0: League Baseball, we haven't really talked much about it. So we've been hard and heavy on the football. We'll get you a scoreboard update on the biggest events going around on this Tuesday night. He's Brett Evans. I'm Pat Boyle. 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

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The Tampa Bay Buccaneers are not only making a mistake with Vita Vea, who requested a trade yesterday. We talked about it. But even more so today, the Tampa Bay Buccaneers are making a massive mistake with how they are handling the contract extension situation for their franchise quarterback, Baker Mayfield. And it is one of the now many reasons that I am out on the Tampa Bay Buccaneers in 2026. 310-840-4910. That's the talk and text line to join the show.

You could call, you could text 310-840-4910. You can also hit me up on Twitter at PatBoyle44. So in case you haven't been following, we've been talking about it on the show and it's been in the news for the last couple of weeks. I've been hitting on it. This is something, honestly, I've been talking about since March. Back when free agency started and there were some rumblings, there was just a little bit of conversation. And this was before the Rams drafted Ty Simpson in April. Stupidly drafted Ty Simpson. I said to myself, Baker Mayfield's going into the final year of his contract. At the time, I thought it was setting up that the Rams were basically going to have Matthew Stafford come back for one more season, one more year. And with Baker Mayfield going into the final year of his contract, maybe Baker doesn't want to sign a contract extension. Maybe Baker wants to play the final year of his deal out on the Tampa Bay Buccaneers, hit free agency. And yes, it would be a gamble on himself because nobody in the NFL, let alone any quarterback, wants to go into the final year of their deal with an extension not in place. So it'd be a gamble. It'd be a risk. But I wouldn't put it past somebody like Baker Mayfield. And the direction that the Bucs seemed to be trending in at the end of last season, they collapsed that 6-2 start. They missed the playoffs, aging defense. And I thought maybe Baker Mayfield is gearing up to become the replacement for Matthew Stafford in 2027 for the LA Rams. He's going to rejoin forces with his buddy Sean McVay, who helped him resurrect his career after he got cut by the Panthers a couple of years ago. But then the Rams gave Matthew Stafford a two-year extension, which, again, if Matthew Stafford retires after this season, that second year doesn't matter anyway. But then they drafted Ty Simpson. And that just didn't make a whole lot of sense. But hey, maybe the LA Rams weren't holding out hope. Maybe there was no conversation at all between Sean McVay and Baker Mayfield. Maybe they didn't see the vision. Maybe they weren't effing with my vision. You know, you hear that term, you F with the vision. You bleep with the vision. Maybe the Rams weren't bleeping with my vision of having Baker Mayfield be their continuity plan to Matthew Stafford, because you still have Puka Nacua, you have Devontae Adams, you have Kyron Williams, you've got a star-studded, loaded defense now. That was before they made the trade for Myles Garrett. Either way. Okay. Well, Baker Mayfield still wants a contract extension, doesn't he? And if I told you what Baker Mayfield has done, forget about the eye test, forget about what you know about Baker Mayfield over the last 3 years and what he's done for the Tampa Bay Buccaneers. They won back-to-back division titles. And yes, last year they missed out. What if I told you the last 3 years, top three passing yards in the NFL was Jared Goff, Matthew Stafford, and then Baker Mayfield. That's right. And he's played the same amount of games as Josh Allen. He's played just a handful of games more than Patrick Mahomes. But he's played a couple more games, a good amount, more than almost 10 more games than Dak Prescott. But Baker Mayfield's durability is part of what makes him so great and so special and so valuable. More passing yards than Justin Herbert. More passing yards than Lamar Jackson. More passing yards than Brock Purdy, Trevor Lawrence, Jalen Hurts, Joe Burrow. Injuries playing a big part in Joe Burrow, but still, Baker Mayfield, third in the NFL in the last 3 years combined in passing yards and only 200 behind Matthew Stafford. What about completions? Jared Goff, number one. Baker Mayfield, number two. What about touchdowns, Pat? Tell us, Pat, who's the leaders in passing touchdowns in the NFL the past three seasons? Jared Goff, once again, number one, 101 touchdown passes. You know who's number two? Baker Mayfield with 95. Then it's Matthew Stafford. Then it's Lamar. Then it's Josh Allen. Then it's Jordan Love, Dak Prescott, Joe Burrow, Patrick Mahomes, Brock Purdy, Justin Herbert. You know the common theme of all those other quarterbacks? They're all paid. You know who's not paid? Baker Mayfield. At least he's not in the midst of a contract extension, and he is not paid to the likes of which these other quarterbacks are paid. Dak Prescott, $60 million a year.

playoffs as he been to the last couple of seasons. Joe Burrow, $55 million a year. Josh Allen, $55 million a year. Jordan Love, $55 million a year. Trevor Lawrence, $55 million a year. Stafford, $55 million a year. Goff, Purdy, Justin Herbert, Lamar Jackson, Jalen Hurts, all over $51 million per year. You know how much Baker Mayfield is currently making on his final contract or on the final year of his contract? Baker Mayfield, when he signed with the Buccaneers 3 years ago, was a three-year deal for $100 million. Baker Mayfield average salary per year is just over $33 million. $33 million for a guy that in the last 3 years is in the top three in passing yards, completions, and touchdowns. Guy that has played every game, a guy that has been to the playoffs every year, but this past year, and played through multiple injuries, and a guy that's only 31. I know it might feel like Baker's been in the league a while. He's not 34. He's not 35. He's not 36. He's 31. How have we gotten to today where Baker Mayfield, weeks ago, Baker Mayfield said, through his team, I don't know if he ever said it directly, publicly in front of a microphone, but they're reportedly between the Bucs and Baker Mayfield and his camp, they were way off in their negotiations for a contract extension. Tell me which quarterback in that conversation we've had, of that ilk, all those guys that I just rattled off, some of the top quarterbacks in the league, tell me which of their teams would let their quarterback go into training camp of the final year of their contract without an extension. It wouldn't happen. It hasn't happened. It doesn't happen. And a couple of weeks ago, when, again, through per Baker Mayfield's team, said that if there was no contract extension by the time training camp started, there would be no more discussions. That would be it. That's the deadline. If there's no contract extension by the time Baker Mayfield and the Buccaneers report for training camp, he's going to play the final year on this contract, and that's it. And he's going to head into free agency next season. Well, today has come and passed, Tuesday, July 28th, and Baker Mayfield and the Buccaneers veterans reported for training camp, and there is no contract extension. And so Baker Mayfield is going to play out the final year of his contract before becoming an unrestricted free agent. And again, I ask, how did the Buccaneers let it get to this point? That is organizational malpractice. That is a horrendous job by GM Jason Light. That is terrible. That is a massive mistake. 310-840-4910. I don't care if you think Baker Mayfield is bluffing, because I don't think he is. Here's the thing. And we've seen different types of strategies from players. Hold-ins, hold-outs, requests for a trade. Vita Vea might get paid. He very well could be paid. He very well could be traded. After what we've seen with Dexter Lawrence, Micah Parsons, players of higher star caliber than Vita Vea, players that you think their franchise in the Giants and the Dallas Cowboys, well, you can't trade Micah Parsons. Ah, the Cowboys will pay Micah. This is what they always do. Players of bigger star caliber than Vita Vea have been traded after requesting a trade because they didn't get the contract they wanted. So the Buccaneers got two major issues right now. They've got two of their star players, two of their most valuable players, arguably their most valuable player on defense. Tell me who's more valuable on that Buccaneers defense than Vita Vea. Tell me. I'll rattle off a couple names for you. They just signed Alex Anzalone. That's he can't be, and they got him on a cheap contract. Yaya Diaby, no shot. Zion McCollum in the secondary, nope. Antoine Winfield, good veteran, not the most valuable on that defense. A'shaun Robinson? Nope. Elijah Roberts? Nope. These are guys that are signing one. They just drafted Elijah Roberts in the fifth year, in the fifth round. A'shaun Robinson just got a cheap 1-year deal. Vita Vea, without a doubt,

is the most valuable player on their defense. He just requested a trade. And now your franchise quarterback, who has played every single game, played the past year with PCL strains, MCL strains, bicep strain. I don't know if you watched the Netflix documentary, Quarterback. Baker Mayfield, half of his bicep was purple for over a week. Shoulder injury that he had to exit one of the games late in the season, but then played the next week. The guy's been a warrior. The guy's been durable. The guy has statistically been one of the best quarterbacks in football in the last 3 years. Massive mistake for this to get to this point that you can't come to an agreement. And again, I don't think Baker's bluffing. Like we said, hold-ins, hold-outs, requests for trade, all the different strategies that a player and their agent could use in an attempt to get the contract extension they're looking for. Baker Mayfield's not holding in. At least we don't believe he is. We'll see. They have their first official practice tomorrow. Baker Mayfield's not holding out. He reported. He's at training camp. Baker Mayfield has not requested a trade. Baker Mayfield is telling the Tampa Bay Buccaneers and GM Jason Light, F-A-F-O. Leap around and find out. I think Baker Mayfield is a man of his word. I don't think there's going to be any negotiating. I don't think he's going to sign a contract extension. I think he is going to play this final year. And I think he's going to be a free agent come March. And I think he'll be looking for a new team. 310-840-4910. Your thoughts on the Buccaneers not being able to get a contract extension done with Baker Mayfield? Do you think he's worth it? Do you think this is a mistake for Tampa Bay? Because I did see some news yesterday, and I saw the same thing again today. And maybe you might have seen it as well, and you're saying to yourself in your car or in your house or wherever you might be right now at the gym listening, saying, well, hold on, Pat. Hold on, Pat Boyle. I was looking at this. I was Googling about Baker Mayfield. I wanted to get the latest, or I heard on a different show, or I saw this. The Buccaneers, they could put the franchise tag on him. They could put the one-year franchise tender on Baker Mayfield. They don't have to sign him to a contract extension. Okay. What good does that do the Tampa Bay Buccaneers? What good does that do them? To have Baker Mayfield play this season with no guarantee of a long-term extension, which at times could be a good incentivizer. I don't think Baker Mayfield is the kind of guy that needs it. Doesn't need that extra incentive. Doesn't need the motivation of having to play a prove-it year. He's proven plenty. But in some cases, that could be a good tactic. That's a good weapon for NFL teams. Look, the Cowboys are doing it with George Pickens. They put the franchise tag on him, and I don't blame them. But what good does that do the Buccaneers? Think about it from a financial standpoint. And we want to talk numbers. Like, what's a reasonable contract for Baker Mayfield? Again, I mean, he's got to be in the same conversation as Trevor Lawrence, as Justin Herbert. He has to be. He simply has to be. He has to be in the same conversation as Jalen Hurts and Jared Goff. That number's got to start with a 5. And it's got to be probably $55 million. As you look at some of those contracts, some of those are a year old, 2 years old. Some of them are 3 years old. With the NFL salary cap going up every year, how does Baker Mayfield not getting $55 million per year minimum? Minimum. Tell me how. Was Baker asking for 60? And the Buccaneers were saying no, 55? And we couldn't come to an agreement there? Either way. The franchise tag, we don't know what that number is going to be, but for 2027, if the Buccaneers, once Baker becomes an unrestricted free agent in March, after this season, no matter how it goes, the Buccaneers can still actually put that one-year franchise tender on him and keep him for 2027. It's going to cost him almost $50 million. That is the projected number. What good does that do you? $50 million for 1 year? Versus $55 million for 3 years, for 4 years? Because you're basically saying you're going to spend almost the same amount of money. And on top of that, if Baker Mayfield plays well this year and they don't get

him a contract extension in the offseason, which, by the way, the longer they've waited, and they've already waited too long. Like, if they would have gotten it done this offseason, before the salary cap goes up next year again, which it does basically by 10% every year, $55 million for Baker Mayfield now is going to be $60 million per year next year. And if the Buccaneers really, really want to be bold and brash, and selfish, in my opinion, about this, and they want to play, have Baker Mayfield play this year, and maybe he has just an okay season, and they say, hey, we won that battle. Yeah, we would have liked to be a playoff team, but Baker Mayfield not playing as great as he had in 2024, in the beginning of 2025, that just saved us some money, didn't it? We'll just put this $50 million franchise tender on him, franchise tag tender, and if he doesn't play well in 2027, well, we're looking for a new quarterback. Well, what if Baker Mayfield then balls out in 2027? You're going to just let him walk after that? If he even wants to stick around? Then you're going to end up paying him $65 million a year. So what is the backup option for the Buccaneers at quarterback? Good quarterbacks, solid, durable, franchise quarterbacks. They don't grow on trees, baby. What's the backup plan? Where are the Buccaneers headed? What's their five-year plan? Hell, what's their three-year plan? I would assume in a mediocre NFC South, it's probably to continue to try to contend for the NFC South crown, right? Every single year, considering they did it for, what, five straight years, then they went from Brady to Baker pretty seamlessly, continued to win division championships. So what's the three-year plan? If it's not Baker, who is the option? Who is the answer at quarterback? Because their backup right now is Jake Browning. And after that, it's Connor Bazelak and Jalen Daniels. Not Jaden Daniels. Jalen Daniels. Went to Kansas. He stinks. No offense. He stinks. I couldn't even tell you where the hell Connor Bazelak, I'm even saying it right. Connor Bazelak, I don't even know who this guy is. Couldn't even tell you what college he went to. Bowling Green. I mean, who are the Buccaneers getting to replace Baker Mayfield? How could you get to this date without a contract extension? Unless Jason Light is trying, again, unless they're calling Baker's bluff, and they're saying no. Now, eventually he'll crack. Maybe Baker's asking for 62. Maybe he's asking for 63 million. And the Buccaneers are saying, Baker, come on. We're trying to work with you. We're trying to pay you like a top 10 quarterback, but that's too much. Meet us at 56. Meet us at 57. Maybe Baker says, nope, it's going to start with a 6, or I'm not signing. Maybe he's been playing hardball. And maybe the Buccaneers think right now, let's see how a couple weeks in training camp, when he's with his buddies and his teammates, and word starts maybe getting out, maybe that it's Baker who's asking for too much. Maybe he wants it fully guaranteed. And the Buccaneers are willing to give him 75% guaranteed, but not 100% guaranteed. Maybe once his teammates start saying, hey, come on, man. You want to be with us or not? I don't know. I'm not going to lie to you and act like I've ever been in an NFL locker room or that I've been a part of a training camp or that I know what these conversations look like between these players and these coaches and these assistant coaches when we've got these contract disputes that we all talk about in the media. And we see it every day on TV and you hear about it, me talking about it on the radio. We don't actually know what those day-to-day conversations look like. All I know is if you've got yourself a franchise quarterback, you pay him. And you look at the market. It is the most well-defined market in all of sports, the quarterback market. And if you're telling me that Trevor Lawrence and Justin Herbert are worth $53 million and $55 million respectively, and those contracts were given out over a year ago and 2 years ago, how the hell is Baker Mayfield not worth at least $55 million a year? This is a massive, massive mistake by the Buccaneers. And I think, again, I'll say it, I think Baker's a man of his word. I think he's going to play the final year of this contract out, and I hope he balls out. I hope he balls out. I really do.

0: because this just seems, this seems blasphemous to me. This seems blasphemous. And I know, by the way, that the Bucks, they have, oh, they have, they move at their own pace. They don't crack to public pressure. They don't crack to demands. When Mike Evans employed a similar tactic in 2023, saying they would not continue negotiations once the season arrived, the Buccaneers didn't rush. Instead, Mike Evans played out that season and then reached an agreement on a two-year deal in 2024. Now, Mike Evans just left for the 49ers, but the reporting has been that those previous negotiations did not leave a sour taste in his mouth. Well, it's one thing to be a receiver. It's another thing to be a quarterback that has poured your blood, sweat, and tears for your franchise. And you expect to be paid when the time comes to be paid. Time has come. The time has passed. The Buccaneers are failing themselves. Jason Light is failing this organization by not paying Baker Mayfield and risking him leaving in free agency, or they're going to wield this one-year franchise tag tender like it's some big weapon of leverage. Get lost. 310-840-4910. We'll get to your phone calls as soon as we come back. We've got some callers that want to weigh in on Baker Mayfield and the Buccaneers. Again, it's expected now that Baker's going to play this final year of his contract. No contract extension was reached. I think this is a massive mistake by the Buccaneers. What say you? 310-840-4910. Plus, when we come back, we mentioned earlier in the show, Jalen Carter got paid. Well, somebody else on the defensive side of the football, they also got paid a record-setting contract in the secondary in the AFC North. We'll talk about that when we return. I'm Pat Boyle. 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
1: Feel like I'm at Penn State and it's a third down in the whiteout. If only you could win national championships in college football based on how tough your third down music that you played. How tough it was. How tough of a song your third down music was. You get what I'm trying to say. And I know that there's like 50 schools that now use this. Check West. Can't even tell you the name of the song. Obviously, I'm not going to sing the song. You can. Unless you do the super bleeped out radio version, which it just sounds like kids bop at that point. But as far as I can remember, I can actually tell you the name of the song. Mo Bamba. As far as I can remember, Penn State was the first school and the first stadium that I heard play this song on like third downs and to get the crowd hyped up. And I'll give them that. Anybody else wants to try to argue that it was their school, I feel like it was Penn State. And again, if we're giving out college football national championships based on how hard, how tough your third down music is, Penn State, they would have one, but they don't. And James Franklin doesn't have a job. Well, he does. Not in Penn State. Virginia Tech. We'll talk some more college football in the coming weeks here. Don't you worry. I'll be getting locked in on college football in the coming days and coming weeks. But for now, back to the NFL here. Welcome on back. BetMGM Tonight, Westwood One Sports. I'm Pat Boyle. Phone number to join the show is 310-840-4910. We'll get to another record-setting contract that was put out there into the ether in just a little bit. But last segment, I gave you all the reasons why the Buccaneers are making a massive mistake by not paying Baker Mayfield what I feel like he has deserved, and that is at least $55 million.

0: not much different, but I think with, you know, with Tampa being part of that low-tier group of Super Bowl-winning teams that still kind of rely on that national funding, that national media money, I think the whole decision came one step up the totem pole from the GM. I think that's a Glazer ownership, like, MO decision. Like, they're cheap, man. And I think that they gave direct orders to just, like, play too hard ball with the Baker. I don't think the GM really had a choice in the matter.
1: Yeah, but here's the thing, Eric, and I can understand that, right? The Glazers, they've not always been willing to go the extra mile to spend to win, but, like, that's with other positions. When it comes to the quarterback, you can't cheap out. The quarterback NFL is as defined of a market as any other position, any other sport. And right now, the baseline for a starting quarterback is over $50 million. And again, I rattled you off some of the contracts. Trevor Lawrence, Justin Herbert, hell, what Tua got a couple of years ago with the Dolphins. It's mid-50s, $55 million. And a salary cap that goes up 10% every year. You can't cheap out on quarterback play.
0: It's a bonehead move, but they're classic for it. It's like another page in the book for the Glazers. Man, I'm telling you, it doesn't make any sense. They probably want to take the tanking model and just run with it. You know, with the aging defense, like you said, they're probably just going to try to clean shop, do a rebuild for no reason, and lose probably the best quarterback that they're going to have in a long time.
1: Hey, Eric, I appreciate the call. I just, I can't,

0: Brown are in Philly. Giannis is headed to Miami. Paul George is a Celtic. And that's just the Eastern Conference. Who will challenge the Knicks for the NBA crown? Westwood One Sports.
1: As a fitness coach, my active psoriatic arthritis can slow me down. With Skyrizi, Risankizumab Rizza, I'm treating my skin and joint symptoms so I can keep moving. Skyrizi, a prescription-only injection for adults, helps me move with

0: one thing, just why don't you just try doing it differently? How about you just not do that? Right? How about you just pay your players? And that way you could build a better football team. You could have paid Dak Prescott $54, $53 million a year 2 years ago, 2 years before you actually paid him. But instead, you let the market reset over and over and over again. Four or five different, six different quarterbacks got paid before you paid Dak. So then you had to pay him $60 million a year. Same thing happened with CeeDee Lamb. Same thing was going to happen with Micah Parsons. And then Jerry Jones is like, hold on. Everybody thinks I'm going to pay Micah. I'm going to pay Micah. Just when they think I'm going to zig, I'm going to zag, and I'm going to trade him. And I'm going to tell everybody why we're going to be better without Micah. Yeah. How was the defense last year, Jerry? Oh, dead last? Oh, an absolute abomination? Yeah. Okay. So, I don't know. Maybe just try building a better football team at the expense of trying to be controversial. See how that works. See how much more money you could make if you actually win a title. But Berm makes some good points. I got to give him that. 310-840-4910. Phone number to join the show, 310-840-4910. I'm Pat Boyle. This is BetMGM Tonight. Let's get to some hot or cold. Let's get producer Zach Kroll in the mix. He's filling in for Brandon Combs. Zach, what's going on, man?
1: Pat, doing well. And it is crazy. You know, over the past couple of days, we know NFL training camps have opened. And the news cycle, good, bad, ugly, it keeps on coming. So great to have football back.
0: Oh, yeah, without a doubt. What do you got?
1: All right, let's start off with some hot or cold. And we will start in the NFL. And there is one quarterback situation I wanted to get your opinion on, and that is in Las Vegas with the Raiders. And it does look like first-year head coach Clint Kubiak, he is going to roll with Kirk Cousins as the QB1, at least to start training camp. And our first question for hot or cold, does Cousins being named the QB1 to start camp mean he will be the QB1 to begin the season? The Raiders will host the Dolphins and Malik Willis in week 1. Hot or cold, Pat?
0: Hot. And this has been the opinion that I've been rolling with for the last, couple of months? Since April. Since before the draft. When we all knew the Raiders were taking Fernando Mendoza and Clint Kubiak before they had drafted him. They're like, yeah, you know, like if we were like, come on, stop with the if. We know you're taking Fernando Mendoza. But he was like, yeah, you know, honestly, I think it would be ideal if he doesn't start the year as the starting quarterback. And Brad and I, Combs and I, we've had several debates since then. And oh, no, stop. That's just they don't want to just give it to Mendoza. No. They want Mendoza to wait and watch and learn for a couple of weeks, go through the routine all throughout training camp, a couple of preseason games, and then when it's real, when it's the real deal, Evander Holyfield, and you're that quarterback, going the week leading up to the first game, all the film, all the preparation, game day, what's the routine? Getting to the field, warming up, every single drive, getting off the field, looking at the tablet, and then after that first game, Monday morning quarterback, watching the film, and breaking it down, realizing what mistakes that you made. And I know Fernando Mendoza did this in Indiana. I know this isn't the first time he's going to be watching film, but it's different in the NFL. It's different when everything is so broken down to the most minute levels and everybody is aware of your tendencies after just a couple of games. And you've got 18 different schemes and play calls and 1,000 different plays that you got to worry about and lines, line protections and adjustments and all that different stuff and hot routes and audibles and calling two plays in the huddle on every single play. To throw Fernando Mendoza in there right away is just, it's not worth it. It's not worth it. And for those of you that think that the Raiders could really, we've seen it. I'm not saying we've never seen it. Jaden Daniels with the Commanders, CJ Stroud with the Texans, teams that were terrible and they get a great rookie quarterback, bang, they're in the playoffs. It's not impossible, but the division they're in, the Chiefs, Broncos, and the Chargers, it is highly unlikely. And I really appreciate the Raiders seemingly taking a smart, mature approach to how they're handling Fernando Mendoza. If he's good, he's going to be their quarterback for the next 15 years. 4 to 5 games ain't going to hurt of allowing him to hit the ground running by soaking in everything like a sponge and learning from Kirk Cousins, who is a pro's pro. So I've been saying this since before the draft, and I'm saying it now. I'm holding firm. Kirk Cousins is going to be the starting quarterback for the Raiders for the first 4+ games of the season. I probably don't need to see

0: more than six at that point, unless Kirk Cousins is lighting the world on fire and the Raiders are 5-1 or 4-2 and Kirk Cousins is playing at an MVP level, at that point, step aside. Now it's Mendoza time. But I always thought the best thing for the Raiders was to have Kirk Cousins start the year as the starting quarterback. So for me, no-brainer that Clint Kubiak is announcing that Cousins is QB1 to start training camp. And I think this is a no-brainer. It'll be a no-brainer when he is QB1 to start the season as well, Zach.
1: We also know that Clint Kubiak coached Kirk Cousins in Minnesota a few years back, so those two have a prior relationship. I think that gives Cousins the advantage in the competition as well.
0: And here's another thing, Zach. Here's another thing, and I don't think it's likely, but you never know in the NFL what opportunity could come knocking at your door. Let's say, just pick any playoff caliber team. Let's say the Broncos. Well, no, because they're in the same division. Let's go NFC. Let's say, because I've been talking them up so highly that it would probably be fitting if this actually does indeed happen. Knock on wood that it doesn't. Let's say the Green Bay Packers. Jordan Love goes down week one with a season-ending injury. The Packers are scrambling. They need a veteran quarterback. Here's Kirk Cousins. Hey. Kirk looks, and the Packers have Tyrod Taylor, so he's a solid backup option, but let's say Kirk Cousins plays the first four games of the season for the Raiders, and Kirk Cousins doesn't look bad. Kirk Cousins looks pretty okay. Kirk Cousins looks serviceable. Now, the Raiders' defense is terrible, and they're 1-3, but Kirk has a 70% completion percentage. Kirk is averaging over 200 passing yards per game. He's thrown in the first four games of the season. He's thrown 8 touchdowns and only 2 interceptions. The Las Vegas Raiders now have a valuable trade chip. They now have draft capital. And what are you getting back for Kirk Cousins? Is it a 6th-round pick? Is it a 5th-round pick? I mean, if you got a team that's desperate enough, maybe you milk a 4th-round draft pick back for Kirk Cousins. I think that might be part of the equation here, Zach, is that, hey, let's, you know, all the reasons that I said, but on top of that, if Kirk plays well enough and there's another team that's a playoff caliber team that has a starting quarterback injury and he's out for the season, they might pick up the phone and give us a call and say, hey, what's it going to take for you to give up Kirk Cousins? And just, and yep. Hey, we're ready to throw Fernando Mendoza in there anyway.

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0: throws him the football this year, because he had a great year 2 years ago and then struggled big time and took a big step back last year. So I'm going to say cold because I don't believe that it's true. I believe Jerry Jeudy. He did not actually say he would rather Deshaun Watson be his starting quarterback.
1: Pat, it's funny. I got to tell you, a couple segments earlier when you were talking about Denzel Ward and that 2018 draft, that had me thinking, you know, about the NFL draft in general. And Jerry Jeudy is a name for me that comes to mind for the one of the most disappointing prospects of my lifetime. I thought this guy was going to be a top five wide receiver of the NFL. And if you look at his draft, it's the 2020 draft, the COVID draft. I'm sure we all remember you had C.D. Lamb go in that draft. You had Justin Jefferson go in that draft. You had T. Higgins go in that draft. Brandon Ayuk, Michael Pittman. I thought Jerry Jeudy was going to be the best of all of them, and that certainly has not been the case.
0: Yeah. You look at what Jerry Jeudy did in college, and his numbers were just jaw-dropping. I mean, in Alabama, back years, he had 1,300 yards and 14 touchdowns, and then 1,163 yards and 10 touchdowns. He was a machine. He was a machine coming out of college. So, yeah.

0: But he didn't go that time. That pitch bounced in the opposite batter's box. One ball, two strikes. Hoffman shakes, now nods. 4-2-0 ERA for the right-hander. 1-2. High with a slider. Two balls, two strikes. Cruz leading off, then Abrams and Ruiz. 2-2 pitch. Down and away with a splitter. Three balls and two strikes. For Hoffman, obviously the start of the year did not go the way that he or the Blue Jays wanted. But if you go from May 18th to now, 25 and two-thirds innings, a 2.81 ERA, a whip just above one. 3-2 pitch, fastball at the knee, strike three. Caught him looking, there's one out.
1: Cruz thinking that was going to be the slider going strike to ball into that opposite batter's box again, and it just stays right where it was. Catch him looking, he knew right away. You mentioned the Hoffman underlying stats. The 4.20 ERA is what it is, and obviously there have been some pretty notable moments, but pretty much everything under the hood, other than maybe an average-ish walk rate,

0: a challenge for Hoffman after that, like it was at times last year, is how do you get all of that swing and miss and get more consistent results from an earned run perspective?
1: 1-0. Inside 2-0. 8-6 Nationals. One out, bases empty, bottom of the eighth. Issue for Hoffman last year was the home runs when he gave up 15 of them. That hasn't really been the issue this year. Only 4 home runs allowed for Jeff Hoffman thus far. But generally, more hits coming against Hoffman, even if they're not leaving the yard. It's gone from 7 hits per 9 to about 9.5 hits per 9 innings this season. 2-0 pitch. Slider there for a strike to get back in the count with Abrams, 2-1.
0: And to your point about the home runs, the average exit velocity he's allowing is way down from last year. At one point, he was running the unluckiest batting average on balls in play in like 100 years in the majors.
1: 2-1. Foul tipped into the glove of Valenzuela, 2-2. So much so, I know midseason, John Schneider, I talked to him, and they were relooking how they were setting up their defense in general when he was on the mound because they could not put 1 and 2 together on how so many balls were getting through or dropping in. 2-2 pitch, check swing on a slider down and in, appeal to third, didn't go. 3-2.
0: Kevin Gausman went through that in his first or second year with the Blue Jays as well,
1: year.
0: Where he had an historic, when we look at, you know, starting pitching cutoffs for innings pitch, one of the highest batting average on balls play of all time as well.
1: 3-2 is ripped on a line to right field, but right near Lucas, who backs up, makes the grab just in front of the warning track, and there are 2 outs. A reminder that this copyrighted broadcast is presented by Authority of Rogers Blue Jays Baseball Partnership and may not be reproduced or retransmitted in any form, and the accounts and descriptions of this game may not be disseminated without the express written consent of Rogers Blue Jays Baseball Partnership or the Blue Jays Radio Network. Blue Jays made the pitching change to Hoffman, and he's got 2 quick outs here in the bottom of the eighth. And he'll be told to step off. He set before the batter Ruiz was alert to him. The pitching change to Hoffman was brought to you by Home Hardware, the official home improvement retailer for the Toronto Blue Jays, locally owned, genuinely Canadian. 2 outs in the first pitch to Ruiz, called a strike, as a very classy chant from the Nationals crowd is being chanted right now in Washington. One is lifted, foul third base side, that'll get out of play, dropped by a Nationals fan, picked up by a Giants fan. It's 0-2.
0: Always an odd one when you see that Jays at Nationals. Hey, I'm head to toe Giants gear. The Nationals fans got to make that play though.
1: 0-2 in the dirt, 1-2. Kaybert Ruiz, 1-for-3 in the game, has a walk as well and a run score. Hoffman with a 1-2. Swing and a miss, strike 3. 2 Ks and a 1-2-3 inning for Jeff Hoffman. Ends it with a nasty splitter and sends the Blue Jays to the ninth. They need 2 to tie, trailing 8-6. Stick with us. 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
4: 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It's 8-6 for the Nationals, who at one point led this game 8-3. He'll face 8-9-1 in the Blue Jay order, starting with Andrés Giménez. Beter 6-for-9 over his save opportunities since taking back over that closing role about a month ago. His pitch to Giménez, high ball one.
5: You have a coin on you, Ben? 50% slider, 50% fastball. If you're Andrés Giménez, you flip that thing, that's your best chance. It's as close to 50-50 as a pitch mix gets.
4: 1-0. Fastball after the slider, and it's in there at the bottom of the zone called strike. And it's a good combo, a lot of drop on that slider, 7 inches more drop than the average righty, and then 2 inches more rise or ride on that fastball. So big difference when he goes top of the zone with the heater, bottom with the slider. 1-1 slider waved at and missed, 1-2.
5: Comes at that from a pretty high arm angle as well, so the plane on that fastball, it's not just the rise, it's the approach angle on it that's going to be a little tricky.
4: Alejandro Kirk has a bat in the Blue Jay dugout. They're looking to come back in this ninth inning. 1-2 in the dirt way in front of home plate. I might have hit off the lip where the dirt circle starts about 50 feet away from him. It's 2-2. The Blue Jays also have Louis Varland just lightly tossing in case they make some noise here in the top of the ninth. Giménez hitless today, 0-for-3, 2-2 pitch. And he grounds the ball to first base, gloving it and getting to the back. Luis Garcia won the race against Giménez, and there's one out.
5: You might think with a high rise fastball from an odd angle like that, the primary issue for hitters is going to be getting under it. Beter's actually one of the higher ground ball rate guys in baseball. That's because, as you saw there, the slider, especially playing off that fastball, you do see a lot of guys top it.
4: You're trying to get on top of that fastball, and then you end up chopping down on the slider instead. One out, Luis Urias to the plate, also hitless. The pitch, down and away, ball one. Beter's 10 saves lead the Nationals. Gus Varland is in second with 6. Originally a Dodger draft pick. Traded to the Yankees for Joey Gallo in 2022. Debuted with them. Traded again last deadline to the Nationals for Ahmed Rosario. 1-0 pitch, called a strike. 1-1. Right-hander set, first base side of the rubber, the 1-1. Sails it to the backstop at 98. Tried to put a little extra on that fastball, and it was a little too much extra. That cleared the head of the home plate umpire, Jonathan Parra, by about a foot at least.
5: And the poor guy behind the plate, I think, saw his life flash before his eyes.
4: He just found out what it's like to hit against the 98-mile-an-hour fastball.
5: Yeah.
4: That came right at him in a hurry.
5: That one had a couple feet of rise.
4: 2-1. Right at the bottom of the zone with 96. Called strike 2-2. Well, you change the eye level going way above home plate with the miss for ball two. And then you go right back to the knees. 2-2. Challenge from Luis Urias brought to you by xcopper.com. He misses on the challenge. So the Blue Jays are out of challenges. Ninth inning, if you're going to use it, got to use it at some point. But a miss there.

0: and a 2-2 count, one out, base is empty. Blue Jays need a base runner, then they'll have the tying run at the plate. 2-2 pitch. Swing and a miss. He got him on the slider, perfectly placed at the bottom of the zone. And there are two outs. Back to the top of the order for the Blue Jays. And that'll mean Miles Straw for Toronto, who they hit for Piñango back in the seventh inning. 8-6 lead Nationals. First pitch is down the middle for a strike, 0-1. Nationals trying to force a rubber match in this series. Blue Jays trying to win their first series since they beat the Giants July 6th to 8th. 0-1. And Straw with a liner right at the second baseman Nunez, who makes the catch to end the game. The Blue Jays with a valiant comeback, but they can't overcome the four-run deficit in the first inning, and they drop this one 8-6 to even up the series and force a rubber match tomorrow.
1: And that's a rubber match that you hope to avoid the cascade effect of the way these first two games have gone. A great win on Monday, but a day in which you really tax the bullpen, and then Shane Bieber not getting out of the first inning today. The headline item in this one, you used fewer relievers, but you're probably expecting some bullpen churn heading into tomorrow. The one positive, I guess, the offense showed a little life, putting up six, just not enough in this case.
0: Blue Jays drop the game 8-6, the final score. We're going to take a quick step aside. When we come back, we'll give you the totals and get you over to Blue Jays Talk. 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
0: Up in deals home. He got him. Struck him out with 98 at the top of the zone. There's two down.
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0: The Blue Jays put up a fight tonight, but they end up falling in the middle matchup of the series. 8-6, the final score. The Nationals beat the Blue Jays. We'll get to the totals in a sec. I'm Ben Schulman alongside Blake Murphy. Blake, the Blue Jays come back but cannot pick up the win, and that's going to set up a precarious pitching situation just in terms of availability, like you had mentioned, after a lot of guys have gone. Blue Jays pen has had to cover 13 2/3 innings, if my math is correct, over the last 2 days. And they will have Trey Savage going for them in the rubber match against Zach Littell, a guy they know, as they try and still make this a positive series.
1: Yeah, and if you're looking at what to expect from Trey Savage, they have to try to get him back to a couple starts ago. He had thrown four consecutive

0: Executive quality starts. And while over his last couple outings, the strikeout stuff has been really impressive. 18 strikeouts over just 10 innings in his last two games. This is a spot where they need pitch efficiency from him, economy. They got to get Trey Savage back to giving them a little bit of length, which last time out, despite the strikeouts, he wasn't able to do, just four innings in that one. Given the state of the bullpen, even with an off day coming Thursday, you're really hoping for six, maybe even seven from you, Savage.
1: The Blue Jays did not get that tonight, and they were not able to pick up the victory in this one. 8-6, the final score in favor of the Nationals. Eight runs on, eight hits for Washington, two errors. Blue Jays had six runs on eight hits, two errors as well. Blue Jays left four on base, Nationals left nine. The win in the game goes to Cade Cavalli, who fires a quality start. Six innings of three run, two earned run ball. Shane Bieber exits after two-thirds of an inning, four earned runs and six walks. He'll take the loss. Cavalli 8-4, Bieber is 2-2. And the save going to Clayton Beter in a perfect first, his 11th save of the season. After a one-hour, seven-minute delay, this was a three-hour contest in front of 20,775. Nationals win brings them two games above 500 at 55-53. Blue Jays 49-59 with the loss. Like we mentioned, it will be a rubber match tomorrow, 1:05 Eastern, 10 a.m. or 10:05 a.m. Pacific, first pitch. In that one, Trey Savage against Zach Littell. We will get started right at the top of the hour with game coverage. We hope to see you there, and we appreciate you tuning in tonight. For our technical director, Tom Young, our host and producer, Shoah Lee, and my partner, Blake Murphy, I'm Ben Schulman. Have a great rest of your night, and stick around. Blue Jays talk starts right now.
2: All right, Kevin Barker. Well, I was sitting here watching Shane Bieber walk six batters and think, my God, the trade deadline can't get here soon enough, can it? And then I thought, you know what? To hell with it. Given the way this season has gone, why don't we just have the labor stoppage right now? Shut down the season, get the new CBA figured out, and then we can just start all over again next year.
3: That's a little dramatic, but it was a tough
2: watch.
3: I
2: think I could sell people on that.
3: I don't think you could.
2: I think I could.
3: I love baseball.
2: Well, I do too, but I mean, you know, it wouldn't be the worst thing if you just kind of shut the season down right now. We all come back next year.
3: What would I do the rest of the summer?
2: Yeah, it's true. 8-6, the Blue Jays losing to the Washington Nationals. If you watched this one or listened to it, congratulations. You saw one of the worst innings ever out of a Blue Jays pitcher. Quite a way to celebrate.
3: What was the worst inning?
2: What?
3: It was the worst.
2: Well, I don't know. There may have been worse innings. Kevin Gausman had a stinker against the. Yeah, I mean, what's worst innings? Six walks.
3: Nobody's ever walked six guys.
2: Yeah, but I'm sure there have been
3: the history of the Blue Jays.
2: Yeah, but four runs in an inning isn't the worst inning we've ever seen.
3: Six walks is.
2: Well, anyhow, that was your game essentially. Six walks. Shane Bieber in his last start. Before

0: for the trade deadline, digging the Jays a hole that they couldn't get out of. He was just awful. The bullpen came in, gave up a couple of home runs, and at the end of the day, actually, the two home runs, one by Garcia and the other by Cruz, well, those turned out to be the to make the difference. The Jays did manage to score six runs. One of them on a home run by Kaz Okamoto, who came in for Vladimir Guerrero Jr., who left the game with a right hamstring. You know, I mean, speaking of things not going right for the Blue Jays. But, I mean, I guess on the positive side, Kevin, they did battle back. George Springer hit a three-run home run. George Springer continues this, you know, little bit of a renaissance to his season. And, yeah, the Jays go into tomorrow's rubber match with a bullpen that's almost basically covered almost 14 innings. So, yeah, Trey Savage is better pony up tomorrow.
1: Yeah, you got to get your rest. Like, you got to start pounding the zone. You got to self-correct. I mean, it's mind-boggling that Bieber could let it fall off the tracks like that. I just, you know, how long he's been in the big leagues, you know, the awards he's gotten, to look that way in an inning is just, it really is mind-boggling. Like, it just sort of sums up kind of the season that the Blue Jays have had, to where when it starts going, Jeff, they just can't figure it out, man. It's just like, you know, you mentioned some good things. Little, hey, how about that? I mean, well, it is amazing. I mean, it is. Wow, I'm going to say it.
0: Blind squirrel finds a nut every now and then.
1: I'm trying. Yeah. To you know, say some positive things. Little, I mean, if you want to get people swinging at your knuckle curve, throw your sinker and your slider more for called strikes. You do that. I mean,
0: the bad thing about
1: that. Baseball 101.
0: The bad thing about that, though, is John's going to be tempted to use him again, and we know how that's going to end up.
1: Yeah, I don't think so. I don't think John wants him on his team. But he's forced to use him when he's forced to use him. I mean, it's just reality. You know, you look at the people they ran out there. Like, you know, Macko, we talked about that a little bit. I think you're tired of seeing that. It's Van Eyck, who, what? Like, I mean, look, he ponied up today and gave you some innings. But, man alive, just like, they got some heavy lifting to do. You know, you mentioned some good things. There's a lot of good hits, big part of the field. I mean, we saw the Nathan Lucas bat, the 11th pitch, the single up the middle. You know, that two-strike homer that Okamoto hit on the fastball away, that's grown man territory. If he could ever figure out how to lay off spin that starts middle away and ends up off the plate, he's looking at 40 biggins. Like, that's where he's at with just the kind of power that he has to all fields. That's some special stuff. So hopefully he figures out how to, you know, just combat the spin. He can do that, man alive, boy. That's going to be something special. And you mentioned Springer. I mean, that's big boy territory again. That's an old man hitting a ball to a moon. That's fun.
0: 416-870-0590, star 590, 1-888-666-0590. The text line is open. 590-590 is the text line. The Blue Jays falling 8-6 to the Washington Nationals in a game that got underway after a weather delay. The Jays are back under 500, 10 games under 500 at 49-59. Ricardo and Brampton on the text line. For me, one of the biggest disappointments in a season of endless disappointments is the complete silence from the architects of this team. Every single day, John Schneider faces the music. I realize it's his job, but the optics of the GM seemingly hiding from the media and fans are very, very poor. I really don't care to hear numerous cliches on August 3rd about seeing controllable players who they feel are major league ready. I want to know the lack thereof of moves before this garbage dumpster lit on fire. Win or lose, face the music. Failing to ever do that is a failure in leadership right at the top of the food chain. And I talked about this in Blue Jays Talk last week. I mean, it's well beyond time for Ross Atkins to have, to have addressed this situation. You know, it's like anything else, right? I don't expect Ross to come out and say, well, this is what we're going to do. We're going to trade for this guy, this guy, this guy, this guy, and this guy. But I think people would like to hear from a person who
1: somebody other than John.
0: Well, yeah, and I think quite frankly, John would like to hear from somebody other than John.
1: Yeah.
0: About it. But you know, I mean, that's, as I've said, I've been around other GMs who would have been out there by now. That's all I'm saying. Good GMs and some bad GMs, but at least they would have been out there. answering some of these questions.
1: I think that's well said.
0: But you know, that's

0: Yeah. I also realize that, as I said, I know that there are any time Ross comes out and says anything, I know there's a certain percentage of fans that just kind of roll their eyes and say, well, he never says anything. That's not the point. Again, he's not going to give you, he's not going to tell you exactly what he's going to do. He's not going to tip his hand. But boy, I think if you can come out and at least show to people that you do bear some responsibility here. Like, I'm sure he bears responsibility for it. I'm not saying that he's skirting the responsibility, but it would be nice every now and then to have the guy who helped put this team together just come out and say what's gone wrong. What's gone wrong with Vladdy? I'm tired of hearing John talk about what's gone wrong with Vladdy because John's in a difficult position. John's the guy Vladdy sees every day. Right? You can't expect John to necessarily answer all these questions because he's the guy that's got to, you know, bring a guy into his office and say, hey, we're sitting you today, or hey, you're hitting seventh, or, you know, we're playing this guy instead of you. And at some point, the general manager has to come up and stand up and, you know, and say some things. And
1: yeah, the lack of quality depth, too. I mean, that's the question that I would think he'd want to answer is, you know, when it's went wrong. I mean, there's a lot of things went wrong, but the quality of depth that they're running out there, I mentioned the names, right? The Van Eycks of the world, man. It's like, boy, you spend a lot of money to run people out there like that, you know, especially with a team that's coming off game seven.
0: Yeah, I will say this, though. You know, every team, I mean, every team has their CJ Van Eycks. I mean, every team does.
1: The Blue Jays are wearing about six of them out there.
0: Well, every team has guys like that. I mean, that's six? Just the way it is. Well, maybe not six, but every team has guys like that. I mean, they just do. Take a look at some of the names the Yankees have run out this year. Right? I mean, they're not all stars. But yeah, you would hope that you weren't running them out over and over and over again. That's the thing. Justin in Vancouver, you're on Blue Jays Talk. What's up, Justin?
2: Hey guys, good to be with you. Had a few thoughts on my mind tonight. I do have to give one criticism because it's, you know, it's the Jays season, so you have to do it. I think Alejandro Kirk, I know he didn't play tonight, but I think he deserves a little criticism. I was watching last night's game, and I thought his body language and overall effort and energy in general has been down a lot this year. You had that play in the third with the foul ball, and then C.J. Abrams stealing two bases in that third inning without much of any effort. I don't know. It just doesn't seem like he wants to be on the field. I don't know why you don't pinch hit him in the ninth inning tonight for Andrés Giménez. I don't know who else you were saving him for. So I just have been a little unimpressed there. I also have to give credit, though, to Jeff Hoffman and Brendan Little. I mean, Jeff Hoffman's been good for the last, you know, 2 months, and I feel like all I hear is, you know, throw him to the wolves, and look, I get it. But he's been really good, and so you have to give some credit there. Brendan Little, I think the only thing I saw that was different from him is seems like he's throwing a four-seam fastball, which, you know, seems in hindsight like a pretty good idea when you get all that movement on your other pitches, and it seems like that four-seamer really helped him kind of with his other pitches and getting guys to chase. And the thing I'm really calling about tonight, guys, is I was listening to the most recent At the Letters podcast. They always do a great job there. And they talked a little bit about the qualifying offer, and I thought that was something that maybe we haven't discussed that much, where, you know, with any of these expiring contracts, you have the ability to offer them a qualifying offer to return at 1 year, $22 million. And if they are, you know, if they do sign with another team, the Jays would get a draft pick. Now, because they're a CBT player, the best pick they would get is after the fourth round, so it's not, you know, not a pick in the 30s by any means. But I think with guys like Gausman and Varsho specifically, it's something to consider. You know, first of all, my first question is, would you be okay with them returning on a one-year, $22 million?
0: I would get a pitchfork out if they bring Dalton Varsho back.
2: Well, but what are you projecting to get in the offseason? Probably 4 years, $80 million? Something like that?
0: Why would I want Dalton Varsho?
2: I don't want Dalton Varsho. I do not want him.
0: Well, you said you wanted to bring him back, I thought.
2: No, I'm curious if you think if a one-year $22 million deal is the right value for him in a potential off-season move. But yeah. Really, okay, I'm with you there.
0: No, I wouldn't. I don't want Dalton Varsho anywhere near my team next year. I mean, I've seen enough of that. The defense is diminishing. I've just seen enough, you know. And I'm sure he'll go somewhere. But I mean, I don't know how you feel, Kev. I've just seen enough. I've just seen enough. And if you're gonna provide what you're providing offensively.

0: defensively, and you're not going to give me elite defense, I'll find somebody else to catch a ball in center field.
1: Yeah, they got an
0: I just will.
1: They got an opportunity here to make their team look different, and that includes Dalton Varsho.
0: Like yeah,
1: they got an opportunity.
0: Yeah,
1: team is underperformed, and guys are leaving that should be leaving. You can bring a different look to your team next year. You can add better.
0: Yeah.
1: That's the whole point in this thing. They just need to get better, and that includes the dude that plays center. Like, yeah. Just he's an easy out. You know, you throw it down, he's got a chance. You throw it anywhere at the belt and above, he's most of the time out.
0: Yeah.
1: You just can't consistently have that. And dude's got 25 RBIs, Jeff. 25.
0: Yeah. It's, as I said, to me, he's just at this point, unless I see something different, to me, he's a fourth outfielder.
1: And by the way, the caller needs to listen to Blair and Barker a little bit more, because we've been tooting out about Kirky for a little while. I'm not saying they're not trying. I don't go down that road. Dudes are trying. I mean, that's just Kirky. That's how he looks, even when he's raking.
0: I mean, he looks sloppy at times.
1: I'm not going that way. Dudes are trying. Dudes are who they are. But performance-wise, you see Valenzuela throwing out a fast runner tonight. I like that. Offensively, I can teach the dude how to lay off a breaking ball. I can teach him how to do that. Like, he's an athletic, he's young, he's in great shape, he's got an absolute cannon for an arm that you would love to see playing more than he's playing right now.
0: Well, especially given the fact that you have a pitching staff that really doesn't do a great job of holding base runners.
1: They don't even try, Jeff.
0: That's a good way to put it. Some of them don't try. No. But I'm with you on Brandon Valenzuela. But, you know, in terms of the offering a contract, even for an organization that really isn't overly concerned by money, I would still, I could do better than Dalton Varsho. I just think I can. I mean, I, quite frankly, if I put my lineup together properly, I can turn that into a defensive position, and I can get by with a guy like Miles Straw or whomever. You know, pick a defense first center fielder. I can make that work. But I do. You know, we talk a lot about hitting, and hitting's important, and it's frankly the most important thing. But they do need to get better defensively. They are not a good defensive team in the outfield, and when you have bad outfield defense, you turn singles into doubles, doubles into triples. It's just it's a recipe for calamity, and
1: I got some heavy lifting to do.
0: You know, hopefully part of it, and hopefully we don't see Jesus Sanchez patrolling right field anymore. You know, that will help, but they've got to do some real thinking.
1: Well,
0: Jeff, you know better than anybody.
1: They're not getting rid of their entire team, so you know you would think that some of these guys are coming back, but you got to get better.
0: Yeah,
1: like they're just.
0: Yeah.
1: 1-9 on an everyday basis, not consistent enough to make in-game adjustments, which just, they swing at the same old thing over and over and over again.
0: Yeah, they are, they're a frustrating watch.
1: They are.
0: They're a frustrating watch because it really is. There's an awful lot of rinse and repeat.
1: But we have no idea if this is the way the front office thinks or not. We have no idea.
0: Yeah, well.
1: No, I have no idea if they think this way about Dalton Varsho. Maybe they're in love with him.
0: Well,
1: maybe they want to give him all kinds of money.
0: Yeah, maybe they
1: know who his agent is, right?
0: Yeah.
1: Well,
0: yeah, but I
1: no idea.
0: I don't mean just, and I don't want to just unload in one guy, because there's been a lot has gone on with this team this year. This is just not a very good lineup. It's not a very good lineup. It's not a playoff caliber lineup. There was a lot of misplaced trust in a lot of players, and I put my hand up. I think a lot of us in the media as well, I'm going to include myself in that. I had a lot of trust in players. That trust hasn't been realized. But, you know, the difference between me and the front office is I'm not paid near as much as they are, and I'm supposed to be wrong. They're not supposed to be wrong all the time. And they've done a this is just it's a badly put together team.
1: You're feisty today, and I like it.
0: Not feisty. Just
1: you
0: saying,
1: are feisty.
0: Just saying, tell it like it is. Just tell it like it is. I've seen enough bad baseball to know bad baseball. And anyhow. 416-870-0590, *591, 888-666-0590, 590-590 is a text line. Will in Ottawa, you are on Blue.

0: Blue Jays talk.
1: Yeah, good evening, guys. Just one thing that, I don't know, kind of drives me nuts about the manager. I know they went to the World Series, and he's not the one at bat. But I remember one of the big things about this team last year was how much pressure, like they were always praised for how much pressure they put on other teams' defenses, like base running, taking an extra base, hit and run, stealing bases. I don't see any of that. They get a guy in first, another guy gets on first and second, nobody out, and they stay there. They don't do anything. It's like he's waiting for a three-run homer that he doesn't have guys to hit. So, I don't know. I know the season's at an end now, but it just frustrated me all year compared to the team I watched last year. You know, they don't have any home run hitters.
2: Yeah, listen, I appreciate the call. You know, part of the issue with that, and you're right, one of the trademarks of last year's team was they did move the ball forward. They put pressure on people. That's one of the things they did really well. They had Bo Bichette last year. They had Vladdy hitting much better than he is this year. They played better defense than they are playing this year. They just, it's not the same. It's not the same lineup. It's not the same lineup. You know, everybody talks about put the hit and run on more, et cetera, et cetera.

0: was supposed to be different. I mean, that's all I can say.
1: Yeah,
0: you're supposed to have Addison Barger. You're supposed to have Anthony Santander. I don't think it's that easy. I think there's an element of square pegs and round holes here when you try to turn this team into a small ball team.
1: Yeah, last year all the guys that were supposed to be doing things were doing them. That allowed John to use and do whatever he wanted to do with the bottom of the lineup. Right, you could hit, run, you could steal, you could. You know, you're putting pressure on with the bottom of the lineup to turn it over to the top of the lineup because the top of the lineup was destroying baseballs. This year, that's non-existent. And when you just don't have the horses in the stable to do any of that, what are you doing if you're John? Look, I get that you're disappointed but how was the outcome of this season John's fault? Can you explain that to me, Jeff?
0: Well, it isn't. I mean, listen. Everybody bears responsibility for it. But to me, the vast majority of it rests with the players, followed by some of the decisions the front office made, and then the manager and coaching staff. That's just me.
1: Did John throw a pitch in the first inning? Nope.
0: No, and yeah, it's just, you got Shane Beebe. I mean, you've got Shane Bieber and Max Scherzer. You've got guys who are, on various stages of the downside of their career, and they're hurt. And you're trying to make that work on a team that went to Game 7 of the World Series last year. Like, there's a lot going on, and I don't know what else. You know, again tonight, I'm looking at the number of times, and they did score 6 runs. Take a look at the number of times they had men in base and couldn't bring them in. We saw that last night as well. And all a manager can do is put the lineup together and give his players the best opportunity to drive in runs. That's all they can do. He can't swing the bat, but he can try to set things up, along with the analytics people and his coaching staff, try to set things up so that your big players, your hitters, come up with men in base. By and large, they've done that. The players just haven't come through.
1: Yeah, to your point, the fourth inning, they were down 4-1, could have been 4-3, with second and third, nobody out.
0: Yep.
1: That's the point. And in the fifth inning, sort of got away from them when it comes to the pitching side, when Fluharty came in and gave up the 2-run homer, and there's bigger separation, right? Yeah, I mean, you can work with 4-3. It's real tough to work with 4-2 when you're facing a team that hits all the home runs that the Nats do. So that's to your point, right? Situational hitting, moving runners over. You know, it's the lazy fly ball from Ernie that you don't even get a sack fly out of. Mm-hmm. It's, you know, you'd like to get a sack fly and move a runner to third, and then you get the ground ball, and it's 4-3, and you don't even need to hit. Even Dan said that, right?
0: Yeah.
1: And last year they were doing that. This year they don't.
0: Yeah, and that's kind of where we are. You know, you take a look at this team, and the two best offensive players in this team from the start of the year to now are Ernie and Kazuma Okamoto, which is good for them. I'm not taking anything away from them. That's not the way this team was built.
1: Nope.
0: That's not the way this team was built. That can't be the case for this team to be successful. They have to be complementary pieces. They cannot be the focal point of your offense. 416-870-0590, star 591, 888-666-0590, 8-6. The Blue Jays have indeed lost to the Washington Nationals. Shane Bieber in his final start before the trade deadline. I gave everybody something to think about. That's the only way I can put it, with 6 walks, 3 of them with the bases loaded. Let's take a break, come back, maybe hear from the manager about Shane Bieber, and we'll take a look at the out-of-town scoreboard as well. It is Blue Jays Talk on the Blue Jays Radio Network.
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9: 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Hayes is going back, looking up. That ball is gone!
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10: It was really weird for Shane, but, you know, as good as he's been going with his command, only thing he really said, kind of when Pete went out there, he was really hot, sweating a lot, having a tough time gripping the ball, and last thing I thought was that six walks in the first inning from a guy like him. So there's some close pitches, but there was, kind of just last thing we thought was going to happen with him right there. So when you get up to that pitch count in the first with him, with his history and everything, just didn't want to push it, but had a tough time finding the zone.
11: There you go. Well, the last thing you thought would happen, it's amazing how often that's happened this year with this team. And, yeah, I mean, listen, obviously I'm not in the stadium, but Dan and Joe told us that it was pretty cool after the rain, which, you know, you're still going to sweat, but I mean, I guess it's as good a, he was looking at his hand. I originally thought maybe he's got a blister early when I saw him looking at his hand.
12: Yeah.
11: But, yeah, I, you know, again, John having to answer for, a situation that, I mean, what do you
12: just
11: say?
12: Just a little confusing.
11: Six walks in an inning.
12: That a guy's been around that long, don't know how to fix sweat on his hand.
11: Yeah.
12: That's all. I thought he was hurt. I got to be honest with you.
11: Well, I told you the same.
12: When I was watching that, I thought he's hurt.
11: I thought he was hurt. He looked to me right from the get-go that he wasn't comfortable. He was just in terms of, again, body language is difficult, but it just didn't look comfortable to me. That's
12: even
11: why
12: when he tried to cover first, Jeff, and he missed the bag, looked to me like it hurt himself.
11: And that's why
12: he
11: I
12: bent
11: thought,
12: over trying to stretch.
11: And then when I saw him looking at his finger, I thought, okay, maybe there's a blister. But anyhow, if there is something wrong with him right now, I don't expect the Blue Jays to let anybody know about it as we get close to the deadline. Time now for the standings watch presented by Bet365, home of the 5-run early payout. 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The rest of the American League East in action tonight. The Yankees beat the Chicago White Sox 3-2. Texas, Cal Quantrill had himself a pretty good game. Texas beating Tampa Bay 4-1. Detroit put the boots to Baltimore 14-0, and the Athletics are currently leading Boston 1-0. That's in the seventh inning. So if you take a look at the standings, the wild card standings, the Yankees, Boston, and Cleveland, they're atop the wild card race right now. Minnesota is half a game out. The Twins have won three in a row. Bad news for the Twins. Byron Buxton left the game tonight.

0: night with right hip soreness. It's the it's a discomfort in the same area that caused him to be put on the IL a little early this year. The Twins are saying they're going to be buying. And boy, if Byron Buxton is out for any length of time, it's going to really lead them behind the eight ball. But they're half a game out. Houston's 1.5 out. Seattle 2 out. Baltimore 2.5 out. Detroit 3.5 back. Barker's Blue Jays 5.5 back. They're 3-7 in their last 10. They are 5.5 back. They are 2 behind the team closest to them in the wild card race. And
1: American League something, boy. Whoa.
0: Well, it really is.
1: Man.
0: 54-54. Well, 55-54 has you leading the Central right now. But 54-54 has you half a game out of the wild card. 4 games under 500. The Orioles has you 2.5 back. I mean,
1: it is a really bad year to stink as bad as the Blue Jays have.
0: Yeah. Yeah.
1: Really bad.
0: Hey, we've heard from Shane Bieber. Let's play the this is what I'm waiting for. Shane Bieber talking about his struggles tonight.
2: I got no excuses, man. I got to find a way to get out of that first inning and dry my hands off and change shirt and eat up innings after that. And that's what I was trying to do, and unfortunately, I just wasn't able to. I don't think I've ever had anything like that happen, to be honest. And so I no, there's no excuse.
0: Well. I mean, there
1: it's
0: you
1: confusing.
0: Go.
1: Confusing. I'm confused.
0: I am too. I was hoping there was an excuse. I really wanted to hear a reason for it, because that only makes it more concerning to me.
1: He manned up for it, but yeah, you know, if you had any thought of trading him, who would want that?
0: Well, team, no. Somebody will want it. The question is, what are you going to get? That's what we're dealing
1: if
0: with
1: you were
0: right
1: a good
0: now.
1: Team, you'd want that.
0: Somebody would take him. Oh, it depends what you have to give up to get him. Huh. That's all. That's. Nobody's status being on the block or off the block is going to change in the next 4 days. The only thing that's going to change is what you might get for that person. And you wouldn't be selling Shane Bieber high right now if you were the Blue Jays. 8-6, the Blue Jays have lost. A reminder, tomorrow's a 107 first pitch on Sportsnet 590, The Fan and the Blue Jays Radio Network. 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

0: all to fall short because the defense couldn't hold their water, because the defense couldn't hold up their end of the bargain. And it was the same thing that happened in 2024 when they ran into Jaden Daniels and the Washington Commanders. Why'd they lose? Because they couldn't get a stop. And they had a pretty critical fumble down the stretch, but we'll ignore that for the sake of conversation. But that's the reality, man. This defense has continued to falter down the stretch in the regular season and the postseason. The past couple of years, they're in the pressure cooker, man. It is crap or get off of the pot time for the Tampa Bay Buccaneers, man. Like we mentioned, NFL training camp and our training camp tour here for Westwood One Sports Tonight gets underway tomorrow. Our first stop in the nation's capital out in Ashburn, Virginia, to be exact, with the Washington Commanders, year three of the Dan Quinn era. One of the biggest question marks going into camp out in D.C. is who's going to be the wide receiver two. It's not going to be Brandon Ayuk, right? Adam Peters answered a direct question about Brandon Ayuk. We'll let you hear from him next here on Westwood One Sports Night.
1: The wait is over. 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Football is back, and so are the storylines. We'll keep you on top of it all. Happy football season, everybody. Westwood One Sports.
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0: supporting the quarterback, but they've done it. They spent $100 million on an edge rusher in Adafe Owe, who's expected to come in and raise hell right off the rip. You know what I'm saying? So I am intrigued by what they could be. The fan in me gets a little bit geeked up. Y'all know how I get. I'm excited. I get a little bit geeked up because I'm excited about what they could be. I love that they're kind of flying under the radar when it comes to the national media. I do. I love it. It's the best thing ever. They're like a snake in the grass. A mamba. You know, Jaden Daniels loves Kobe. It's all on brand when it comes to this group, man. It all makes sense. I expect them to outkick their coverage and exceed expectations coming up in 2026. When it comes to, you know, Jaden Daniels, though, in particular, I know I talked a lot about the offensive line and the defensive line. Make no mistake about it, though. He is the straw that stirs the drink for that group. He is the reason why I think they have an opportunity to really shock the entire National Football League world. When he is on, when he is healthy, we got a fringe top five, top seven quarterback. And the big adjustment that this group made, for the first time in his young career, he is going to play in a big boy offense. David Blough, in this offense that they have concocted, him and Jaden together, by the way, I love that it's been a collaborative effort. It's going to be a big boy offense. And they're going to run the football. And they're going to marry their run game and their pass game. Jaden Daniels, throughout the first 2 years of his career, dead last in the NFL in terms of play action percentage. They're going to run play action. They're going to marry the run game and the pass game. It's going to be great. He should play the best ball of his young career coming up in 2026. What does that look like? Well, you saw what his rookie campaign looked like. Fresh out the womb, coming out, having the best rookie season ever at the quarterback position. Now he's a little bit seasoned. Now he's a vet. And most importantly, and I can speak to this, that's why I'm sitting here, not in the NFL. Kidding. I tore my ACL several times, right? When you go through a traumatic injury like Jaden Daniels did last year with the dislocation of the elbow, and you get this game stripped away from you for the first time in your career, you grow a deeper appreciation for it. And I think that is one of the other driving forces as to why Washington is going to be a group to be reckoned with coming up in 2026. They're going to have a chip on their shoulder, their quarterback in particular. And when you're the type of leader and the type of dynamic personality that Jaden Daniels is, everybody follows suit. And I expect that to be the case coming up here in 2026 with the Washington Commanders. Will it be with Brandon Ayuk? We're going to have to wait to figure that out. We'll be boots on the ground tomorrow in Ashburn, Virginia, for Commanders training camp, the beginning of year three of Jaden Daniels and Dan Quinn in the nation's capital with the Washington Commanders. We're keeping things on the National Football League as we roll into the midnight hour on the East Coast. We don't talk a lot about the Indianapolis Colts here on this program, but they are another fascinating outfit going in to the 2026 season. Their general manager, Chris Ballard, their head coach, Shane Steichen, we all know it. They're operating on borrowed time, yet they're pushing all of their eggs into the Daniel Jones basket. How will it work out for them? We'll talk about the Indianapolis Colts and put them under the microscope next here on Westwood One Sports Night.
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0: Giants camp on Friday, Steelers camp on Saturday, Eagles camp on Monday, and then Jets practice on Tuesday, all before wrapping it up next Friday, August the 7th, in Believeland, Cleveland, Ohio, the site of probably the most interesting camp competition in the NFL, Shedeur Sanders versus Deshaun Watson. Super duper excited about that. We've talked a lot about the National Football League, man. 43 days away from night one of the NFL regular season, Seahawks and Patriots in a rematch of the Super Bowl. There is a quarterback for one of those teams that I think is poised for a major, major step back coming up in 2026. I'll give you my thoughts on that. Plus, Dan Orlovsky of ESPN put his foot in his mouth once again. I'll tell you how next here on Westwood One Sports Night.
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0: Yeah, honestly.
1: I would have loved to know his opinions on Dano's feet, on pedicures in general. Can Rex Ryan go get pedicures if there are other people who have their feet out?
0: Yeah.
1: Or does that become too much?
0: It's disgusting. And I don't normally get squirmish over feet, but yeah. Mine aren't horrible. It's kind of why I want to show you all, because now I feel like I'm a gas W. I think I got icky feet. I don't. 310-840-4910 is the number. Question's very simple. Dan Orlovsky of ESPN says it's crazy for a man to get a pedicure. I want your thoughts at 310-840-4910. Your opinion on males getting pedicures. We'll take your calls on that. Plus, give you an update on Aaron Rodgers in his retirement tour. Next, through a Westwood One Sports Night.
2: The NBA has reshaped in one summer. LeBron and Jaylen Brown are in Philly. Giannis is headed to Miami. Paul George is a Celtic. And that's just the Eastern Conference. Who will challenge the Knicks for the NBA crown? Westwood One Sports.
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0: appreciate you as always, though, Steve. Good to hear from you, man. 310-840-4910. Is there any issue, ladies and gentlemen, with a man getting a manicure or a pedicure? Dan Orlovsky of ESPN says, hail to the now. Bobby is in Chicago. Bobby, what's going on, man?
1: How you doing?
0: Doing good, Bobby.
1: You know what, guys?
0: Bobby, are you underwater?
1: I'm sorry, what?
0: Oh, you're echoing, that's all. I couldn't hear you.
1: I'm sorry. So anyway, I love pedicures. I used to get manicures and pedicures when I worked downtown. But now I don't, and I'm hard on my feet with work. I walk a lot.
0: Okay.
1: But I get pedicures, and I even went as far as, like, if, depending on what time of year it is, 4th of July, I'll get my nails painted red, white, and blue. I don't give a darn. You know, it is what it is. Real men wear pink.
0: Oh, okay, Slim. Hey, look, to each his own, brother. We an equal opportunity program here on Russell.
1: There you go.
0: 310-840-4910. This is where I draw my line in the sand. I ain't Caleb Williams now.
2: I'm going to say, you're not cosplaying as your goat?
0: No, I'm not. And look, I don't got a problem with it. To each his own, which is not my thing. 310-840-4910. Remember, and we're getting ready to introduce our L.A. audience, getting ready to tap in here as we ease our way into the 1 o'clock hour on the East Coast. Y'all was on my ass last night. Oh, Linnell, you're being rude. To Kyle Shanahan, you're being disrespectful. He's not hiding nothing, you big fat meanie. Guess who's going to get the last laugh on Kyle Shanahan? 310-840-4910 is the number. A lot to chew on as we're halfway through this bad boy as we get you up to 3 a.m. Two things to chew on the phones. One thing, rather, to chew on the phones. Dan Orlovsky of ESPN says, hell no to men getting manicures and pedicures. Give us your thoughts at 310-840-4910. We'll take your calls on that, plus we'll give you the latest in the Kyle Shanahan saga. If you didn't hear us last night, first of all, where the hell were you at? Kyle Shanahan got into a car accident, and the 49ers took 11 days to release the statement and let the public know about it. They also asked ESPN and several other outlets not to report on what happened to Kyle Shanahan. We took a bunch of your calls last night and got to the bottom of it, man. I thought it was shady behavior by the 49ers and the beat reporters, and ESPN for that matter, to keep this all under wraps. I thought, man, where there's smoke, there's fire. You're only not reporting something if you did something wrong. What did Kyle Shanahan do wrong? We'll tell you next on Westwood One Sports Night.
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3: 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Cherry Tabb, who is the co-founder of the Herzig Eye Institute, says, look after yourself. Promise me. And who can argue with that?
4: We believe in being accountable to you, the listener, which is why we're a member of the Canadian Broadcast Standards Council. 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

0: the hell would you not report the news?
1: Especially with this, knowing that.
0: Yeah, it's not even a big deal.
1: He was at fault. But he wasn't. He was at fault because he made a human mistake. It's dangerous, obviously. You know, you're happy that everyone's okay. But when they hit it, it felt like it was way more nefarious.
0: Because
1: you don't hide a small mistake. Correct. Like if you drop a glass, you're like, hey man, I dropped a glass. I got to clean this. I got to clean this up, right? It's a small mistake is a small mistake. It was the fact that they hit it that really blew this thing up, totally out of proportion.
0: Yeah, bad optics all the way around. This entire situation, like Denton said, though, real talk. I know we had fun with it, but despite what y'all think, I'm just happy everybody's okay. You know, so prayers out to everybody involved in it. 49ers, stop hiding stuff. 310-840-4910. What's the best conference in college football? Tony Petitti popping it on behalf of the Big Ten. We'll let you hear from him coming up. 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

0: First of all,
1: can we stop it real quick? The video of this, and I'm going to retweet the video out at NELL_BTP. There is as much attitude as it sounded like. He said, first of all, like, you can just see it right away that he's pissed that this isn't even a conversation. Here is Nick Saban talking about what makes a conference the absolute best.
0: Well, I think what, first of all, whoever wins a national championship doesn't define who has the best conference.
2: Mm-hmm.
0: I think the best conference gets defined by how many good teams do you have from top to bottom, and I think the SEC has a lot of good teams from top to bottom. So I do think that the Big Ten has had three really, really good football teams. I mean, Michigan had a great team, beat us in overtime in the playoffs, you know, 3 years ago, Ohio State, Indiana. They had really, really good teams. We continued. Last year we had five teams in the playoffs, you know, as an SEC conference, which says that there's, you know, pretty good depth in this league. A couple other teams, Vanderbilt and Texas, could have got in. So there's a lot of good teams in the SEC. I think every coach is trying to get his team to play at the highest level possible and hopefully get the best results possible. And if that leads to a championship, that's the ultimate goal. But I don't think they feel pressure just because somebody else won a couple championships.
1: Coach Saban, I love you, brother. You are set tripping, as they like to say. I don't know what the hell you're talking about. What do you mean the conference champion doesn't determine the best conference, or who wins an Addy doesn't determine who's the best conference of college football, buddy? What else determines it? I don't agree with what he's saying at all. And if we're really going to match up the middle of the pack for each conference, like I said, you can boast all the teams out of the SEC that made the college football playoff all you want. The reality is, of the teams that made the CFP out of the SEC, the only team that we really gave a legitimate shot, me at least, to win the whole thing was Ole Miss. Like, I didn't look at the other teams as serious contenders. We saw what the hell happened to Alabama, got that ass whipped. Texas A&M was lifeless offensively. Like, come on, man. I don't know. Coach Saban's a little biased. I want to hear from you all, though, on the phones on this. My college football sickos, this one is for you. 310-840-4910. What defines the best conference in college football? Is it the quality of depth within the conference, or which conference is the last conference standing being the national champion? 310-840-4910 is the number. We'll take your calls on that. Plus, there was some big-time money given out in the National Football League. We'll get you up to speed on the big bills being spent in the NFL next.
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1: And trying to remember the speech?
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0: 10 touchdowns and 5 picks last year, and 18 and 16 the year prior. What is everyone's love affair with Kirk Cousins?
1: There's no love affair. If he gets in there and he stinks and they're 0-2, put the rookie in. I'm just saying at the very beginning, mm-hmm. you know, let Kirk get in. I'm not saying you have to ride with him all year, and I think that's just coach speaks. I think if Cousins, you know, messes the bed up, you know, he'll put the rookie in. And, you know, Allen didn't start right away. Mahomes didn't start right away. A lot of good quarterbacks didn't start right away. But I think it's coach speak. I think that there's nothing wrong with this kid sitting and watching and learning a little bit. It ain't going to kill him. It's good for him. And it's not like the Raiders are loaded.
0: Well, and that's the bigger picture issue. My question is like, well, if you know you're going to be bad with Cousins and you know you're going to be bad with Mendoza, why not get Mendoza the on-the-job training? That's been my whole point with it. Because you're going to be bad either way, Chance. That's how I look at it. But I don't know, brother. I appreciate it. Hey, real quick before we let you go, your goat wing flavor in lieu of
1: you know, I'm a Buffalo Bills guy. I grew up a little bit in Western New York, man. So yeah. Give me medium wings, Frank's Red Hot Sauce. And this is the most important part. You have to use blue cheese. Ranch is lame. It has to be good blue cheese dressing to dip it in.
0: There we go. Appreciate you, man. Wow. Denton Day, I think I may have just come up with it. Blue cheese or ranch? And what's your favorite wing spot? That may be the pop quiz question tomorrow.
2: Is it bad that I don't like either?
0: Blue cheese or ranch? What are you dipping your wings in? Nothing?
2: I had raw dog them. That's what the sauce is for.
0: Okay.
2: If it's a good sauce, it doesn't need another sauce.
0: So now when you go salad, would you go vinaigrette or what?
2: Yeah, vinaigrette.
0: So you just don't like ranch or blue cheese, period.
2: I've had blue cheese before on a hot wing. It was fine. But it was bougie, and I'm like, I'm never going to do this again.
0: What was it like, the blue cheese that had the real chunks in it? That's nasty. I hate that.
2: And this was fancier than it was a super fancy restaurant that I had no business being in. And I was like, oh, this is great. I'm never going to do this again, but this is great.
0: But this is awesome. I love it for the time being. Man, oh, man. 310-840-4910. We got to take a break so we can end this bad boy on time. Denton Day, how are we putting the show to bed tonight?
2: Pocket chasing next.
0: Wow.
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0: which is unrealistic, honestly. An hour? I don't think I'm going down in an hour. I probably will, though, throw on the Unreal. I can't even throw on Unreal. I've watched it. By the way, I'm not throwing on Monday Night Raw. What a terrible-ass episode of Raw last night. I mean, just god-awful.
1: That's your boys.
0: Yeah, and I was dreading even wanting to talk about it because then you get to rub it in my face about how I like the less...
1: The Fed.
0: Yeah, I like the lesser of the two promotions that matter right now. I like the... I don't know what I liked, if I'm being honest. I even thought the Obafemi-Brock thing was lame, too. Like, it just wasn't good, man. I do love Solo Sikoa and how they're letting him be like a babyface.
1: How?
0: Yeah, I love that. There's something... Shoot, I just spilled water on my floor. There's something in my cup, dog. This is why...
1: Hey, it's ice.
0: I'm driving a Wawa, bro. I can't.
1: You and I are such different people because you're like, there's no way I'm going to get to bed in an hour, and I'm going to be in bed like 4 minutes after the show is over.
0: Normally, like, full transparency to pull the curtain back. We powwow, me, Oliver Popular, and Denton after the show. We just sit here and chop it up. I guarantee
1: there will be none of that today.
0: There will be no chopping it up tonight. Oliver, it's just not happening. Oliver's going to go get his Gatorade Zero. I already know he's geeked up for the end of the show.
1: He's like, I need you guys out of here. Get out.
0: Oh. Ha ha. Good job, pal. That's the imaging for putting it to bed. We had about... roughly 30 seconds left. I appreciate everybody being here. Awesome show per usual. Subscribe to us on YouTube, Westwood One Sports Night. We got exclusive training camp content coming your way. Myself and Denton Day, boots on the ground in Ashburn for Commanders practice tomorrow. I'll keep the show on the road going to Baltimore, West Virginia to see the Giants, Pittsburgh to see the Steelers, Philly to see the Eagles, Cleveland to see the Browns, all within the span of the next 10 days, man. Appreciate Denton. Appreciate Oliver Popular. Thank you for your calls. Drake Toll, what up, dog?
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0: tomorrow in Ashburn, Virginia, paying a visit to the Washington Commanders. We'll go to Baltimore on Thursday. We'll go to Giants camp on Friday, Steelers camp on Saturday, Eagles camp on Monday, and then Jets practice on Tuesday, all before wrapping it up next Friday, August the 7th, in Believeland, Cleveland, Ohio, the site of probably the most interesting camp competition in the NFL, Shedeur Sanders versus Deshaun Watson. Super duper excited about that. We've talked a lot about the National Football League, man. 43 days away from night one of the NFL regular season, Seahawks and Patriots in a rematch of the Super Bowl. There is a quarterback for one of those teams that I think is poised for a major, major step back coming up in 2026. I'll give you my thoughts on that. Plus, Dan Orlovsky of ESPN put his foot in his mouth once again. I'll tell you how next here on Westwood One Sports Night.
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11: All right, guys, it's been a blast, but I gotta head out. 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

0: But a real miss by ESPN not having Rex Ryan on the show that day.
1: Yeah, honestly.
0: I would have loved to know his opinions on Dano's feet, on pedicures in general. Can Rex Ryan go get pedicures if there are other people who have their feet out?
1: Yeah.
0: Or does that become too much?
1: It's disgusting. And I don't normally get squirmish over feet, but yeah. Mine aren't horrible. It's kind of why I want to show you all, because now I feel like I done gassed up. I think I got icky feet. I don't. 310-840-4910 is the number. Question's very simple. Dan Orlovsky of ESPN says it's crazy for a man to get a pedicure. I want your thoughts at 310-840-4910. Your opinion on males getting pedicures. We'll take your calls on that. Plus, give you an update on Aaron Rodgers in his retirement tour. Next, through a Westwood One Sports Night.
2: The NBA has reshaped in one summer. LeBron and Jaylen Brown are in Philly. Giannis is headed to Miami. Paul George is a Celtic. And that's just the Eastern Conference. Who will challenge the Knicks for the NBA crown? Westwood One Sports.
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0: you big fat meanie. Guess who's going to get the last laugh on Kyle Shanahan? 310-840-4910 is the number. A lot to chew on as we're halfway through this bad boy as we get you up to 3 a.m. Two things to chew on the phones. One thing, rather, to chew on the phones. Dan Orlovsky of ESPN says, hell no to men getting manicures and pedicures. Give us your thoughts at 310-840-4910. We'll take your calls on that, plus we'll give you the latest in the Kyle Shanahan saga. If you didn't hear us last night, first of all, where the hell were you at? Kyle Shanahan got into a car accident, and the 49ers took 11 days to release a statement and let the public know about it. They also asked ESPN and several other outlets not to report on what happened to Kyle Shanahan. We took a bunch of your calls last night and got to the bottom of it, man. I thought it was shady behavior by the 49ers and the beat reporters and ESPN, for that matter, to keep this all under wraps. I thought, man, where there's smoke, there's fire. You're only not reporting something if you did something wrong. What did Kyle Shanahan do wrong? We'll tell you next on Westwood One Sports Night.
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0: reporter to report news, why the hell would you not report the news?
1: Especially with this, knowing that.
0: Yeah, it's not even a big deal.
1: He was at fault. But he wasn't. He was at fault because he made a human mistake. It's dangerous, obviously. You know, you're happy that everyone's okay. But when they hit it, it felt like it was way more nefarious.
0: Because
1: you don't hide a small mistake. Correct. Like if you drop a glass, you're like, hey man, I dropped a glass. I got to clean this. I got to clean this up, right? It's a small mistake is a small mistake. It was the fact that they hit it that really blew this thing up, totally out of proportion.
0: Yeah, bad optics all the way around. This entire situation, like Denton said, though, real talk. I know we had fun with it, but despite what y'all think, I'm just happy everybody's okay. You know, so prayers out to everybody involved in it. 49ers, stop hiding stuff. 310-840-4910. What's the best conference in college football? Tony Petitti popping it on behalf of the Big Ten. We'll let you hear from him coming up. 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

0: team that ended some pretty high-profile negotiations with a pretty important position player. We'll take a trip to Tampa and give you the latest on Baker Mayfield and the Bucks. As we know, Baker set a deadline of the start of training camp to get a deal done, or else he was going to hit unrestricted free agency coming up. Is this the final swan song for Baker Mayfield and the Tampa Bay Bucks? I'll answer that question, plus tell you why Todd Bowles is on the hot seat either way. That's next here on Westwood One Sports Night.
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4: 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You'll also benefit a child and get a maximum tax credit.

0: though, is that the Raiders all offseason have been consistent in their thoughts on Fernando Mendoza and their plan for their number one overall pick at quarterback. Raiders GM John Spytek said this back in February, warning us that, hey, you know, Fernando may have to wait his turn.
1: I think you want to have as much pressure or limit the amount of pressure you have on that guy from the start. Now, you know, if you have a young quarterback, I'm not necessarily in favor of running him out there right away either. So, you know, another quality player that can play the quarterback position if you have a young quarterback, and obviously a great offensive line, a run game, all the things that can, like, limit his chances to get killed, and a great defense too, because if he doesn't feel like he's got to go out there and score 35 points every week, I think that's helpful.
0: I don't know, man. I don't know. I get it. Sounds good. On its surface, sounds great. Does it actually play out this way is the question. Will this actually play out this way? I don't believe that it will. Their plan is to sit Fernando for the entirety of the 26 campaign. Based off of the track record of the starter, talking about our cutting Kirk, he's not going to start all 17. No chance. I got to go back and look here as I pull up Kirk Cousins' career game log. Kirk Cousins hasn't started a full season since 2022, guys. So Fernando is going to play. But I'm also baffled by is how steadfast and confident Clint Kubiak was in saying Kirk's earned this. He could play. Last year in Atlanta, Kirk Cousins completed a tick over 60% of his passes, 10 touchdowns, 5 picks. The year prior, 18 touchdowns to 16 interceptions and 14 starts. Kirk Cousins had to look like himself the last 2 years. So I don't know what it's going to look like this year in Vegas, but like I said, if you're going to suck, why not suck and develop your quarterback in the process? I don't know. What do I know? I'm just a radio host. 310-840-4910 is the number. I wanted your calls on National Chicken Wing Day. Ladies and gentlemen, what's your favorite chicken wing flavor? Are you a lemon pepper brother? Are you a sweet Asian chili type of person? Honey barbecue? Old Bay? What's your flavor? 310-840-4910 is the number. A lot more to get to in the final, I don't know, 40 minutes or so of the program. When we come back on the other side, we'll bring you an installment of one of our staples here on Westwood One Sports Night. We call it Weird But True. What's next?
2: The NBA has reshaped in one summer. LeBron and Jaylen Brown are in Philly. Giannis is headed to Miami. Paul George is a Celtic. And that's just the Eastern Conference. Who will challenge the Knicks for the NBA crown? Westwood One Sports.
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0: Yeah, vinaigrette.
1: So you just not, you just don't like ranch or blue cheese, period.
0: I've had blue cheese before on a hot wing. It was fine. But it was like, it was bougie. And I'm like, I'm never going to do this again.
1: What was it like, the blue cheese that had the real chunks in it? That's nasty. I hate that.
0: And it was, this was fancier than, it was like a, it was a super fancy restaurant that I had no business being in. And I was like, oh, this is great. I'm never going to do this again, but this is great.
1: But this is awesome. I love it for the time being. Man, oh man. 310-840-4910. We had to take a break so we can end this bad boy on time. Denton Day, how are we putting the show to bed tonight?
0: Pocket chasing next.
1: Wow.
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1: One. And Strawn with a liner right at the second baseman Nunez, who makes the catch to end the game. The Blue Jays with a valiant comeback. They can't overcome the four-run deficit in the first inning, and they drop six to even up the series and force a rubber match tomorrow.
2: I got no excuses, man. I got to find a way to get out of that first inning and dry my hands off and change shirt and eat up innings after that. That's what I was trying to do, and unfortunately I just wasn't able to. I don't think I've ever had anything like that happen, to be honest. And so there's no excuse.
3: Fan Morning Show, Sportsnet 590, The Fan, Ben Ennis, Sam McKee. Not exactly the way Shane Bieber wants to finish his Blue Jays career, if in fact that is it. Didn't get out of the first inning. Six walks, two outs. It's all together too many walks. Four earned runs. Just one hit, though. Pretty good. He's unhittable. Almost.
4: One hitter.
3: Yeah. Blue Jays lose 8-6 in D.C. to the Nationals after an hour-long weather delay. Oh, yeah. Vlad got hurt as well.
4: Ah.
3: Yeah. Mm. It's, hey, no excuses. Shane Bieber said no excuses, okay? It was humid, it was hot, I was sweaty, hand was slippery. Mm-hmm. No excuses. No excuses for the Blue Jays this season either. But Sam, you know how sometimes, well, let's do a golf comparable.
4: Oh, I love that.
3: Okay? Sometimes you're not even playing that poorly. It's just the round from hell. It's like every ball is behind a tree.
4: I'm playing better than I'm scoring.
3: Oh, buddy. I can't believe I'm scoring what I'm scoring, and I'm out of it. And you know what? It's going to be a testitude, or it's going to be a testament to my intestinal fortitude. Testify to my testitudinous.
4: Yeah.
3: That I'm going to get through 18 holes without breaking all 14 of my clubs. Because it's just one of those rounds from hell. This is maybe just the season from hell. Because we were on high alert for this early with the injuries that were happening. Yeah. Cody Ponce.
4: Oh, yeah.
3: First.
4: In the least athletic move in the history of sports, Cody Ponce tears his ACL.
3: Alejandro Kirk breaks a thumb.
4: Yeah.
3: This just, the longer this goes, the more evidence we have. Maybe this is just the season from hell.
4: So I think that's fair. I do think that there's a lot to be said about it, just everything going wrong. And listen, a lot of these guys played a lot of baseball, right?
3: Yeah.
4: Like playing deep into October, into November. Some of them played in the World Baseball Classic.
3: Yep.
4: And some of the key figures in this roster were contributors at the World Baseball Classic. I think the season from hell conversation is fair, but then when you look back past this year and go back to 2024, it's like, yeah, they were stinky then too. Like, there's more evidence of this core being middling as opposed to really good that they were last year. But yeah, for them to be, I guess, what are they? They're back to 10 games under 500?
3: Correct.
4: 10 games under 500.
3: They're only 5.5 back of a playoff spot.
4: That's not bad. You know, that's it's pretty good.
3: We got to restart the 15-game winning streak conversation. It has to start this afternoon in the rubber match.
4: Something tells me, like, if you want to win those games in a row, I don't think you should start CJ Van Eyck very many times or whatever.
3: Yeah.
4: Yeah, hey, boy. He had the Brad Mills Memorial job of throwing as many pitches.
3: Hey, good.
4: Remember that?
3: Oh, yeah. That is naming some guys.
4: Oh, yeah. I remember this. I forget who it was, but they just made him go out there and throw. Gibby made him throw until his arm fell off, and he was just getting lit up. Anyways, I want to believe that they're better, and I want to believe that, like, they're, you know, there's this some great thing coming up next year. We can talk more about next year after the 7 o'clock break.
3: Mm-hmm.
4: Yeah, there's a lot of things that have led to them being bad, and the biggest thing that's led to them being bad is their best players being bad all year.
3: Mm-hmm.
4: Right? Like, sure, they've had some injuries, and, you know, we talk about Barger, talk about Kirk, talk about whatever, like Bieber not coming up here till halfway through the year. Lots of contributing factors, clearly. Mm-hmm. But, like, yeah, at the end of the day, it's their bad players being bad that's got them in this spot.
3: Yeah.
4: Right? Like, it's hard to say it any other way than that. Like, you know, Vladdy again last night.
3: It's in a double play.
4: Lucas gets on base. Slaps him the other way like he loves to do. And, guy, boy, they're playing him like that now. Like, he
3: of course.
4: Just slaps it the other way almost every time, it feels like.

0: And yeah, like, was it the first or second pitch of the at-bat? Just straight into a double play.
1: It's man.
0: Like, oh, my God.
1: Does he love to, early in a plate appearance, swing at a breaking ball on the black?
0: Like, yes.
1: Big
0: and
1: fan.
0: He loves to do that. And it's just, he leaves the game last night, and he never leaves games.
1: No.
0: I heard him. I heard Blake and Ben talking about it on the broadcast about how durable of a player that he actually is.
1: He is,
0: and he just like plays every single day. So for him to come out of the game, it's like it's obviously something. So yeah, man, it's just it's really bad. And you know, this fan base was treated last year to one of the most magical seasons any of us will ever remember. It was fantastic. It was just, you know, it was incredible, and to have this on the other side of it is a really tough pill to swallow for myself, for every Jays fan that watches every single night. It just sucks turning on the TV right now. It sucks.
1: Yeah, it's not fun.
0: And then Bieber does that. You're like, oh, my God. Like, the one thing we needed was Bieber to not crap down his leg in the maybe last start before the deadline. But crap he did. He crapped hard. It's just tough. It's tough, man. I don't have a lot of positives. I want to come on here and be like, oh, I'm positive. Hey, Okamoto.
1: Yep.
0: Tied Herikinski's record.
1: Yeah.
0: And now all he has to do is play in the outfield, and he'll play at all the same positions as Herikinski. So yeah. I don't think that's going to happen. Something tells me he's probably not that rangy out there.
1: Yeah. Well, and also he came with the reputation as being like a Gold Glover at first base.
0: Yeah.
1: And then had an error. I believe they called it an error at first base after Vlad had left the game also. But yeah, it's let's focus in on Bieber here, though.
0: Yeah, for sure.
1: Because, you know, the die had already been cast before the game yesterday, the Blue Jays being sellers. And boy, I was of the opinion, and probably still am, that Shane Bieber is this team's most valuable asset at the deadline. But boy, could you have had a better two-start sample coming out of the All-Star break to prove to everybody that you're back to close to your Cy Young self against good teams too, right? Mm-hmm. Division leaders in the White Sox and the Rays, allowing one run in 13 innings and just 6 hits, 2 walks, 9 strikeouts over that span. You're like, holy cow.
0: Yeah. I mean, you only gave up one hit last night, bud, like you said.
1: But to look the way that he looked yesterday, I don't know. If you were a team that was in contention, that was looking for starting depth, that was looking for a guy who could take a ball in a playoff game for you.
0: Yeah.
1: How much would yesterday actually change the math? Like, could you do the thing? Because I would like to think that, you know, there's a longer body of work here and that, you know, Shane Bieber has shown that he's not cooked, like clearly not cooked. But yeah, that was a horrible outing and maybe mitigating circumstances. Hey, in October, probably not going to have to worry about it being too muggy, too sweaty, probably, maybe. I would like to think that 141 pitch sample doesn't, oh yeah, well now Shane Bieber's untradeable. Like, you're just not going to get anything for him. Might as well hold on to him. Like, no, I don't really know how much tangible effect one outing has on the guy's trade market.
0: I think if he had had a full season of, you know, decent results before that happens, I don't think it does. But having that be his, what was that, his fifth start or sixth start since he's come back?
1: Something like that.
0: In that range. Like, I do.
1: Seven.
0: Seven start. Okay. I think I lean towards your side of it. Like, there's a lot of stuff that kind of contributed last night. The delay, I think, always throws pitchers off of.
1: Oh, man.
0: Right? Like, I'm not just saying this to try to
1: barometric pressures. No. Mercury's in retrograde, buddy.
0: I'm not going to say Umpy had a tight zone.
1: Well,
0: he was getting a little squeezed there.
1: Yeah. He also got saved. Valenzuela, who's horrible at challenging.
0: Yeah, he's really bad at it.
1: Had one that really did save him in one of, like, he used one in the first inning.
0: Because he could sense it.
1: Yeah, because he's bad, and he knows they told me not to use it. Stop using them because I'm bad at this.
0: Yeah.
1: But he's like, I got to get this guy some help here.
0: Throw my dog a bone here.
1: You don't get to complain about the strike zone anymore. Okay. Honestly, I'm
0: on two challenges. He was kind of squeezed. Listen, what you've watched, I thought he was just squeezed a touch. Anyways, it was a tight zone. I'm just coming up with reasons.
1: you do like, sound like a golfer where you're like, yeah, it's just, listen, I didn't know that gust. Did you feel that gust?
0: I got too much spin on the ball.
1: The flag's not moving. And then all of a sudden this gust. Did you hear that chainsaw just cranked up in my backswing? Although that doesn't affect you. Anything. World War III could be happening behind you and you're fine.
0: So, correct. So, yeah, like, there were some circumstances that led, I think, to him not being

0: at his best. And like, was he nibbling a bit? Sure. But were some of the ball fours just like massive misses that just like weren't even close? Yes. So I think if you're a rival GM, you're like, yeah, that was a really bad start. But the muggy, bad ump, delay, Valenzuela being very gun shy to ever challenge because he sucks at it.
1: Yeah.
0: I think you're right. And I think I'm glad that you brought it up. That is just, it's kind of a one-off. I really do think that. And listen, you weren't getting, what's the name that everybody loves saying? Leo DeVries. I don't even know who that is, but I've heard people say it five times on the show this week.
1: He was the top prospect. He was the headliner in the Mason Miller trade.
0: You're not getting Leo DeVries for Shane Bieber anyway.
1: Yeah.
0: I don't think it's going to change the level of prospect you're getting for Shane Bieber if he had gone out there last night and gone went eight innings and struck out six guys. Do you think it would have changed it?
1: I actually don't. That's the thing. I really think it was so freakish. It was so bad.
0: It was so bad that it was like, okay.
1: Yeah.
0: It was just like, that's not ever been him in terms of walks and just the way he looks. He couldn't locate.
1: I think that start does less to his trade value than had he gone five, given up five on five home runs, right? Where it's like that he's not walking people because that's not usually his thing, but it's like, oh, he's not getting swing and miss and everybody's all over the breaking ball and or forcing him into the zone with the fastball and then waiting on it. And when it's 93 and you know it's coming, you can park it. Like that to me would be more terrifying as a rival GM thinking about Shane Bieber entering my rotation than some freak show. Literally the most walks.
0: It was humid. Delay.
1: Dude, it's the most walks he's ever issued in any start.
0: Yeah.
1: Also the shortest start of his entire career. Like,
0: I got to tell you, in the, what was the guy that started against the Red Sox? Matt Boyd.
1: Yeah.
0: In the Matt Boyd Hall of, in the Matt Boyd Hall of Fame of worst starts ever as a Blue Jay.
1: Matt Boyd,
0: didn't get an out.
1: No. He gave up a home run to.
0: Big Poppy hit a home run.
1: Big Poppy. Yeah. I was there. I brought my wife to that game.
0: Fun.
1: Part of our anniversary.
0: Oh, just like when Homer bought Marge a bowling ball.
1: It was like part of a thing. We went to dinner after. It was like a nice night out.
0: Yeah, okay. Yeah. Let's go to the Jays game. And then after, let's go to the golf simulator. Sounds great.
1: I think I did pay to have like a nice message on the video board or something. Okay, but yeah, no, that game was over immediately.
0: Just as a quickly aside,
1: yes,
0: video board message.
1: Yeah,
0: one of the more electric things you can have.
1: People love it.
0: Last two summers ago, my hockey team, the Zigzags, had a team outing. And I got in touch with the Argos, and I was like, Argos, can you please put my message on the board? And they're like, yeah, we'll do it, no problem. And like, they're like, welcome to all the groups. And there was like 15 of us there, and they put up Zigzags Hockey Club. We lost our minds. It was one of the most electric things. There's just something video board.
1: Yeah, no, I'm with you, though.
0: Yeah, it's so great.
1: I'm with you. But yeah, it was at that ill-fated start. Yeah, they did kind of have vibes, although he was just getting pounded.
0: It wasn't like rockets getting hit all over the park like it was with Matt Boyd. But
1: again,
0: yeah,
1: that would have been more terrifying to me if I was interested in Shane Bieber. I think, that start was so bad, so freakishly bad, so out of the norm for Shane Bieber. I think it's fine. And also,
0: I don't worry about this at all.
1: Am I trying to speak it into existence? Perhaps.
0: Yes.
1: So yeah, he's not slated to start again before the deadline. But Sam, he did only throw 42 pitches. Like, would you be tempted if you're the Blue Jays here to send him back out there at some point, maybe on Saturday or Sunday for a couple innings?
0: Don't hate that idea.
1: Like, you roll of the dice. I guess if you're having conversations.
0: That kind of hurts your freak show argument.
1: Yeah.
0: You know?
1: It kind of does indicate that you're kind of scared.
0: And like, if he goes out there and has another weird one, you know, if the weather's off or, you know, like old school Chris Bassett with the dome being open and things go wrong. You don't want it to go out there and have two bad ones in a row. I think two bad ones in a row is much more, is like, oh God, they're not going to give you as good as you would have before. But no, I don't think I'm sending him back out there. I think we've, it sucks because I was pretty excited about Bieber, and Bieber had some decent moments as a Jake. I think back to his first start that he had against the Marlins, and I was like, oh my God. This is the greatest trade ever.
1: Yes.
0: I mean, he also gave up the home run to Will Smith in the top of the 11th in Game 7 World Series. So that's a nice memory that we'll always have as well. But

0: it's just, I think it's over with him here, and send him on his way.
1: Yeah, so I put him in the category, so pending free agent, mm-hmm. I put him in the category of Dalton Barshow, where it's, he has to move. Like, yeah, yeah. No matter what
0: there's
1: the return
0: zero
1: is.
0: Sentimental value, have to trade him for something that you can, like, I don't think he's going to sign on a short-term deal like we've been talking about potentially with Gausman.
1: No.
0: No.
1: And it's weird to be at this place considering the discourse we had this summer, or sorry, this winter, where it was, this guy really got it. The power of friendship.
0: I'll tell you right now, it must have just been the World Series afterglow. I never believed that for one second. I was like, nah, I don't care. I'm not excited about this. I'm sour, blah, blah, blah, blah, blah. Why is he doing this? I sniffed that out immediately.
1: Yeah.
0: But I do a hockey show, so I didn't get to have my takes on that.
1: Yeah, okay. So, it's so easy to do your retract. I thought about tweeting out yesterday after the start. It was like, I forgot to tweet this. I don't think the Jays should start Shane Bieber again. His first two starts were so good that you just keep the value high.
0: That'd been a great retro. That'd been an awesome Captain Hindsight tweet.
1: Yeah, anyways. Yeah, it is strange because he had some moments. You talk about that first start, and it just, the pinpoint accuracy.
0: Oh, he was on fire.
1: The swing and miss, and it kind of regressed a little bit by the end of the season, and then, gives up the home run in game 7. Everybody pitched in that game, though, in game 7.
0: Yep, just happened to be the guy that did it.
1: Sure, Trey Savage also kind of sort of did it. Obviously, Jeff Hoffman did it.
0: I'll go to my grave saying they asked too much of Trey Savage. They asked so much of that kid throughout the playoffs, and then to put him in that spot was just such a bad idea.
1: Yeah, but it is, and it's weird that I feel this way about Dalton Barshow as well. I think Barshow, it's more the performance and like the future with this franchise, what you're getting out of him, that I think you're just taking whatever you're getting because you're moving on from him as part of the outfield mix. But yeah, Shane Bieber, whatever you can get for him, you're taking it, and then you're turning the page. Vladdy hurt. It feels like it's not serious because John Schneider says it's not serious. He says that Vladdy was angling to stay in the game. I feel like he says that after every little bump and bruise, every time Vladdy misses a couple of games, he says he wants to stay in the game. And to your point, though, he posts, right? That's the number one thing this season. Absolutely the number one thing that you can put in the positive side of the ledger.
0: Yeah.
1: That in the defense has been pretty good at first base.
0: I guess, yeah, sure.
1: Way to go.
0: I find first base to be like, if you better be good.
1: Yeah, I agree.
0: It's the position that, like, I feel it's the easiest to be good.
1: You know what I'd rather? Because, he's a good defender at first base, gold glover, even though, sometimes the defensive metrics aren't as kind as the eye test is with Vladimir Guerrero Jr. But you know what I would rather? Kyle Schwarber can't play first base.
0: Yeah,
1: they tried him to play, tried to put him at first base when he was a Red Sox. Yeah. Like, he's had moments, and obviously corner outfield's a nightmare, and he was a catcher coming up. But you know what I'd rather? I'd rather have Kyle Schwarber.
0: Agree.
1: Being no glove.
0: Agree.
1: And being a DH than Vladimir Guerrero Jr. picking it at first base.
0: What a pick!
1: With his,
0: he dove and threw that to second. Great.
1: Yeah.
0: No, don't care.
1: So I assume he's going to be back, but it did, like, in that moment, you never know with those soft tissue injuries, right? Like, especially if it's like a hamstring, God forbid, a tear or something like that. Like, if he just disappeared, if it was just a situation where it's like, it's not as serious as we're going to treat this, but considering where we are in the year, considering his performance level, we're just going to put him on ice for a while, maybe the rest of the season. How would that impact your view of his season this year, if he was, like, the end of it, he didn't get a chance to bounce back at all.
0: Yeah.
1: Because he was injured by the end of it. Like that Bo Bichette season before his last one.
0: This is complicated for me because I think I've said to you sometime over those 2 weeks that part of me just thinks they should shut him down anyway.
1: Mm-hmm.
0: And they haven't really had a reason to do it. But, like, I think it's hard to convince a guy that, like you said, just posts, right? Like, he's going to, he's over his major league career, he probably averages almost 160 games, it feels like. He's always in there. But, like, I think going away could help him. Don't you?
1: Yeah, I mean, like, playing isn't helping.
0: That's for sure. we kind of thought that once they sucked and the pressure was off, that, like, he was going to be a hot streak.
1: Yeah.
0: And he still just keeps lining it out to second or blooping it to right field. Like, it doesn't seem like it's turning at all. So I think you could sort of shut him down here, be like, oh, guess what? It was all.

0: The injury and the rugged and the long season and playing to the World Series and the World Baseball Classic, blah, blah, blah, blah, blah. Like, we're going to get him shut down. He's going to have the best winter of his life. You're going to see all the videos of him working out, and he's going to be great, and he's going to be ready to go next spring, blah, blah, blah. Like, I think that's part of it, but I think it'd be really hard to convince him to do that. I feel like he wants to be in there every single day like he always is, and that's kind of the end of it, but I don't know. How do you feel about it?
1: Okay, so do you remember that 2024 was so abominable for the Blue Jays.
0: Yeah, I remember it well.
1: And they were sellers so early on. It's a great year for Vladimir Guerrero Jr., though. He's awesome.
0: Yep.
1: And the knock was he was doing it for a team that stank.
0: Yep.
1: As, you know, they remade the offense with the decaying carcass of Justin Turner. But
0: forgot about that one.
1: But Bo got off to this horrific start, right? Horrible. And then he got injured and then disappeared. And the argument was, yeah, he was horrible, but this is what he does. He has horrible starts, and then he's the best hitter in baseball for 2 months at the end of the season, salvages
0: He gets to his numbers, the same numbers always.
1: Yep.
0: And it just kind of doesn't necessarily look pretty, and it isn't consistent, but he'll always end up in the same spot.
1: Yeah, like he's trending towards doing that once again the Mets.
0: When I was in Chicago, I sat at the bar beside a Mets fan, like, what do you think of Bo Bichette? And he's pretty streaky. I'm like, listen, bud. He's always going to get to his numbers.
1: Yeah,
0: I don't know how it's going to happen. You don't know when it's going to happen, but he's going to have a month where he's the hottest guy in baseball. He's going to get his numbers up, and that's the way it's going to go.
1: Yeah, and it turns out that was correct, because in 2025, he was one of the best versions of himself in 139 games with an 840 OPS the very next season. So I guess you can convince yourself of that with Vladdy, but I think so much for me, the final 2 months of the season after the sell-off occurs and the Blue Jays are playing out the stretch, and wins are still important because maybe you can have your cake and eat it too, where you actually win a few games. I don't know how they're going to do that with like even less of a rotation because they're trading away all these pitchers. But
0: I mean, CJ Van Eyck isn't going to get it done.
1: But the number one thing I will be looking for and looking forward to is, can Vladimir Guerrero Jr. leave you with some idea of him not being broken? I don't think he's broken forever, but it's gone on.
0: The fact you're thinking about it is scary.
1: Dude, that it's gone on this long, I can't dismiss you out of hand if you're like, oh, yeah, no, this guy's just like, that was it. Like, this is a slap gap, not even gap to gap. He's a slap hitter. He's trying to be
0: one gap.
1: He's trying to be Luis Arraez. And even Luis Arraez has figured it out this year. I don't know. Luis Arraez is just become an MVP candidate somehow in San Francisco. But the biggest thing I'll be looking for, if he's healthy, is whether he can, okay, it's gone on way too long. I get it. And if I had been this at the beginning of the season, maybe we're not in this spot. But listen, when you're projecting us out to 2027 and beyond in like the next 13 years after this one.
0: Oh, yeah.
1: It's with
0: crap.
1: It's with me, the best version of myself. And if he just goes away, it is, to me, the worst case scenario.
0: Yeah, I think that's a good way to look at it. I think that's fair, where you're just like, if he finishes this season, what does he have? 6 home runs, 44 RBI, 45 RBI in that range?
1: Yeah, he's got 6 home runs. He has 44 RBIs. Yeah. He's at 702 OPS.
0: That'll look tough in the Baseball Reference. Mm-hmm. Like, there's no way, regardless of how hot he gets, even if he comes back, he plays down the stretch, which it feels like he's going to. It wasn't serious. He plays every day. That's kind of, he's had hammy stuff, I feel like, maybe in the past when he maybe missed his most games, it was maybe hammy stuff. Anyways, like.
1: But he just doesn't miss games.
0: No.
1: And since 21, it's 161, 160, 156, 159, 156.
0: I feel like in the 150s, I feel like last year maybe it was hammy too. Anyways, I don't think there's any hot stretch, Ben. Mm-hmm. That's getting that Baseball Reference look good.
1: No.
0: Right?
1: Yeah, like even if he hits 15 home runs the final 2 months of the season, he's got his career low in home runs in a full season.
0: No one, like, you're going to look back on that and hopefully be like, what the hell happened that year? Mm-hmm. That's the hope, right? And then you'll have the conversations at the bar when you're looking at Vladimir Guerrero Jr.'s page, and you'll say, well, that was the year where they came off the World Series and they had the World Baseball Classic and he got off to a slow start. Well, actually, he didn't get off to a slow start. He was good to start.
1: Yeah, I mean, with base hits, runs.
0: And then it went into the freezer for the rest of the season. So.
1: I mean, you know what one of my early Vladimir Guerrero Jr. conversations was like, like not a bunch of home runs, but you know what? Might be cool if he like threatens for a batting title. Like to hit 370 –

0: with 15 home runs, like, sure, you want more out of Vladimir Guerrero Jr., but, like, hitting 370, that would be quite a thing. He seems capable of doing that.
1: No. I don't think he is capable of doing that.
0: No, and he's not capable of playing right now.
1: Yeah, but I think, so it's 105 first pitch today. I learned from our producer, Austin Mackey, at 5:55 a.m. Do you think that he'll play today?
0: No, I don't.
1: Okay.
0: I really don't. I think, yeah, like, day game after a night game, too, I think with the day off tomorrow.
1: Yeah.
0: No, I think you won't see him again on this road trip, which is one game. And then maybe he gets to do the thing that he would most like to do, which is hit a home run at Rogers Center.
1: I would love him to do that.
0: Yeah, it hasn't
1: happened. I'm actually going to be in attendance on Friday.
0: Oh, that's cool.
1: And I was hoping that it was going to be Kevin Gausman, but Kevin Gausman probably won't start on Friday, probably Saturday.
0: Yeah.
1: So I won't be there for Kevin Gausman's last start as a Blue Jay, but
0: if he starts in that game, we'll see.
1: You think they'll trade him before then?
0: I don't know if they'll trade him before then, but, man, when you are talking about just a couple of days out from the deadline.
1: Yeah, it feels pointless for a team that has no chance of winning anything.
0: A couple more things.
1: Yeah.
0: So you mentioned Kaz Okamoto tying Eric Hinsky's franchise record. Sorry, surpassing Eric Hinsky's.
1: No, tied it, didn't he?
0: He tied.
1: Yeah, tied.
0: 24.
1: Tied.
0: Yeah, tied Eric Hinsky's franchise record, rookie record for home runs. He's having a weird year, right?
1: Very weird.
0: It's good. Like, if I told you Kaz Okamoto would lead this team in home runs and a 753 OPS and not a butcher at third base, you'd sign up for that, right?
1: Yeah, but will I have watched the season?
0: Yeah, that's
1: it. If I'm a fan, will I have watched?
0: Yeah, because it is as
1: I don't trust
0: hot and cold.
1: I don't ever trust it.
0: As any player I can remember, and as countered, it seems that nobody had any clue about the two Japanese players entering the league this year. Chicago, you had the slugger, the first baseman.
1: Murakami.
0: Murakami. And you had Okamoto, in which Murakami was viewed, and the market told us that this was not just one prevailing viewpoint. It was the entirety of Major League Baseball thought this guy was going to have trouble making contact.
1: Yeah.
0: And like the home run totals, that's nice. But when you see 99 as often as you will in the major leagues.
1: Yeah, like I remember seeing stats about him like not having a hit on a pitch over a certain mile an hour.
0: Yeah.
1: Like remember that? It was like 95 and he hadn't had a hit.
0: Funny you mentioned that because that was the exact stat that was used to identify how Okamoto is going to handle major league pitching. And
1: he can only hit heaters now, though.
0: Yeah. And here's the thing we know for sure about Okamoto. He's going to make contact. Guy strikes out so much.
1: Like, I mean, it's funny because it feels like it's gone back and forth with what he can hit, though.
0: Yeah.
1: Like, it feels like he couldn't touch the heat early.
0: Yeah.
1: And now it's like the breaking ball. I don't know why that guy threw him a heater yesterday. Yeah. Like he was
0: not a good idea.
1: Couldn't touch the spin. He's like, how about a heater at the top of the zone? And he hit it out. So yeah, like I think it's a weird season. I think it's a really weird season. And it, like you said, it's been very good. And I don't know well enough the rookie of the year stuff, but I think maybe Kevin McGonigal is having a pretty good year. So he'll probably win it, I would imagine, right?
0: And I think all things being equal, I get why, and they should be eligible for rookie of the year.
1: I don't think he should be eligible for
0: rookie. I think if you're talking about close, like if it's a tie-breaking scenario, I would give it to the actual young player.
1: Agreed.
0: As opposed to the one who's
1: like the guy
0: lived an entire life in professional baseball.
1: Yeah, who has like a long lineage of baseball pedigree in Japan. I don't like and has played in multiple World Baseball Classics. Doesn't exactly strike me as a rookie.
0: Mm-hmm.
1: So, yeah, I think that this is kind of who he's going to be, right?
0: Like,
1: I don't know what he'll look like next year. I think that's maybe something that you wanted to get to, but I think it's just it's going to be very similar his whole career. And for what they paid him and what he's, you know, his role on the team, I think it's fine. You need other bats to sort of insulate him, but he's going to come.
0: I mean, he hits home runs. You need him.
1: Well, I mean, he is by far their most dangerous power hitter. Like, not even close. Like, he is the guy that, and there was the little time there where he was absolutely carrying them. That stretch, I don't know when that would have been.
0: Yeah.
1: Maybe May, early May.
0: No, like, when he's hot, he is
1: hot. Smoking hot. So, yeah.
0: Yeah, I think.
1: Like him. Sometimes hard to watch.
0: Yeah. I would say that I think for a player who adjusts like he does, whether it's, you know, where he is in the box and what pitches he's hunting and, you know, does a pretty good job of adjusting to the league when they adjust to him. I think one full season in the major leagues, I think it's possible he's better next year.
1: Okay.
0: I could. I mean,

0: Very gets himself acclimatized and gets you. I mean, that slump that he had early this year was as cold as I can ever remember
1: that
0: guy being.
1: When you strike out as often as he does, your cold spells look like you're just never going to get out of them.
0: Yeah. But his OPS dipped down to like the 500 range
1: when you're a guy that swings and misses as often as he has this season, I do the thing where I'm like, oh, yeah, how does anyone ever make contact with baseballs? Like, you see how fast they're going?
0: It's going to be the hardest sport.
1: It's a sphere, and they're swinging a cylinder. Like, it's two round sides. Like, how?
0: You got to flatten that thing off.
1: Let him use a cricket bat.
0: Yeah, he'd be good with that.
1: Anyways, also the Varland brothers with awesome. A moment.
0: I got to ask you.
1: Yes.
0: As a gentleman with two boys.
1: Yes.
0: What would that feel like?
1: You just die. You just die.
0: Especially as a diehard baseball guy, you would be crying like a baby.
1: Oh, my God.
0: You would be out of control crying. I can only imagine.
1: Oh, my God.
0: But, like, that's awesome. And his older brother named Gus.
1: Yeah, Gus.
0: Gus Varland.
1: Mm-hmm.
0: Great name.
1: Gus and Louie. Marlon, just a couple of buttes.
0: Yeah, so that was awesome. And his family was just beaming. And to have them going up against each other, he got called up yesterday.
1: Yeah.
0: And to have that.
1: Well done by the Nationals, by the way. Like, I know that they're in the mix for the playoffs, right? So they're not in the mold of making moves just for sentimentality. But we can see, like, Gus Marlin's, I don't know what the future holds for old Gussie boy at the major league level. And it gives up the bomb yesterday, too.
0: My take, he's not his brother.
1: Yeah. Fair enough.
0: That's all I got. But I got to tell you, I know that they didn't put in exactly their best guys to close that out. It's a big lead against a bad team. They're not going anywhere.
1: Yeah.
0: Their pitching is horrible.
1: Yeah.
0: Like, they're giving up runs to the Jays, and, like, it's they could use a real reliever if they think they're going to be any good, and they're not going to be any good.
1: Well, so. And it maybe this is a topic for after 7 o'clock. That's why the CJ Abrams trade talk is still, like, despite the fact that they're in the mix.
0: Still, I was going to think, is stupid?
1: No, I'm not saying it's stupid. I'm saying it's why it's in the ether there, and especially considering the success they had with the Soto trade.
0: Reunite the Varlands for CJ Abrams.
1: So we'll say that for a second. Oh, yeah. And then last one. Yesterday was Canada US Friendship Day at the ballpark, which feels like an odd name for a day. You had the ambassador to the United States from Canada there throwing out the first pitch. They also had a giveaway hat that had a maple leaf. With the Nationals written on top, and then Expos logo on the side. Also, I guess either I forgot this or didn't know that they have all the retired Expos numbers on the facade at Nationals ballpark. Obviously, it's the same franchise. But it's Gary Carter's number. Like, just seeing the logo, I gotta say, it was icky. I appreciate the effort.
0: It's stolen valor,
1: I guess.
0: Yeah,
1: but who is that for?
0: Don't know.
1: Because the fans in attendance, sure, there were Blue Jays fans there, but, like, do they want an Expos Nationals hat?
0: No.
1: Like, do they feel sentimental towards, like, are you trying to court new Canadian baseball fans?
0: I think there's 50 giveaways a year, and they're like, let's do this. Like, I don't know. Like, I mean, the Jays have done a masterful job of giveaways. Like, this year specifically,
1: so good.
0: Have been hitter after hitter. But, like, I actually have, I don't know if this is a hot take, but the Expos thing, whenever I see guys at the Rogers Center wearing Expos stuff, it drives me insane.
1: Why?
0: Because, like, you're coming to a major league park of a team that exists.
1: Right.
0: Like, why are you wearing a Expos hat to a Jays game?
1: What if you're a former Expos fan, you're from Montreal, and you don't want to give up the sport, and now you've switched allegiances to the only Canadian franchise?
0: The only acceptable thing is Georges from downtown Montreal. That's it. Like, if you're, like, from Vaughan, and you're like, I don't want my Expos hat. Like, what are you doing? Well, I don't know. It just kind of just rubs me the wrong way. I'm like, they don't exist anymore. There's another team that exists. Plays in the majors. I don't know if you know or not. They were in the World Series last year.
1: Yeah.
0: Represent the team that still exists. I don't know. It just is like, It just, it's maybe inexplicable, maybe it's stupid. It just runs me the wrong way when I see the Expos down at the Dome.
1: I don't hate that down at the Dome, but I will say seeing the Expos logo in that ballpark on some hats and on the facade did bum me out. It bummed me out.
0: Okay, that's fair.
1: I was bummed. I was

0: crowd, especially with Joe Siddle in attendance. You know?
1: Yeah.
0: Expos legend.
1: Yeah, if Joe Siddle wore an Expos hat, you played for them. That's allowed.
0: It's allowed.
1: I guess. I don't know. Just wear a Jays hat, man. Like, I don't know. Yeah. Why do you got to wear your... Wow, you're the first ever Vlad Sr. jersey on an Expos I've ever seen at the Rogers Center. You're the most unique guy ever. You're so cool.
0: Yeah, though this feels like some latent like Habs hate or something. Like,
1: probably. Probably. She's like, why are you wearing that?
0: Yeah.
1: Like during the playoffs, I went to the Dome and I saw like all the guys wearing the Habs jerseys. I was just like, get out of here.
0: Yeah,
1: that's me sick.
0: During the playoffs is a bit strange.
1: I mean, I wore my Leafs jersey to the Dome multiple times during the playoffs, but.
0: Okay. That's also strange.
1: No, it's not. Slap on the old.
0: We're playing a different sport.
1: Slap on the old Darcy Tucker. Get a couple really? Mustard stains on it, and away we go.
0: Oh yeah. Are you sure it wasn't a Mitch Marner?
1: No, that's how I got the original 16 on the back, baby.
0: All right. Okay. All right. When we come back, so I guess there are still two events on the schedule for Liv.
1: Oh, there is.
0: Yeah, they're the individual. Events, the team finale is about to be scrapped. What would you, what's a more embarrassing thing to have owned? One of those, remember like the monkey digital art things?
1: NFTs.
0: The NFTs.
1: Yes.
0: Or an ownership stake in one of these Liv teams that
1: don't exist. Third option, Expos hat.
0: Or Expos hat. Yeah. That and more next as the Fan Morning Show continues. Ben Ennis, Sam McKee, Sportsnet 590, The Fan.
2: From the 680 News Traffic Center, I'm Eva Frajascatos. Good morning. South DVP approaching Bayview Bloor. Right lane blocked with a stalled vehicle. On the South 427, the ramp to the 409, still a single lane because of construction. So that's causing a delay from about, looks like, south of Derry. And then slow south of Burnham Thorpe Express to the QEW ramp because of construction. Eastbound 401, it's starting to fill in with volume. Same with the westbound side. Drive legendary Quattro. 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

0: Fan Morning Show, Sportsnet 590, The Fan, Ben Ennis, Sam McKee. So another death rattle for LIV Golf. The team finale has been canceled. It was scheduled for August 27th at the Cardinal at St. John's in Plymouth, Michigan. Not that one. Not that one.
1: I actually love that place. Me and Dan Riccio, back in the early days of Sportsnet 590, The Fan, we used to work here. We'd meet at Cardinal, and they had a deal there. I forget what I don't know what year this would have been, but it was before 7 a.m. Oh, before 7:30 a.m. It was $55 with a cart and a breakfast sandwich.
0: That's great.
1: So we'd meet there and play golf, and we'd have the finest of times. Great guy, yeah. Dan Riccio.
0: Yeah, great guy. Yeah, I played there once. It's nice.
1: Yeah, of course.
0: Not the same as the Cardinal at St. John's in Plymouth, Michigan.
1: Okay.
0: I think the jig was up when they realized, like, hey, we're only a couple weeks out, and, like, where are the grandstands? There was, like, they people in the know there was like, yeah, there's nothing here. Like, you can't to run a golf tournament, as we well know, as TPC Toronto undergoes months of preparation to host a Canadian Open.
1: There's a RBC Canadian Open is not like at private clubs.
0: Yeah.
1: It's a lot of work.
0: It's a lot. It goes on there. So it's been canceled. So this event, LIV Michigan, it was called, was supposed to offer a $40 million purse. It was
1: 40 million.
0: Yeah. So that was down actually 50 million last year, and 11.2 million of that was supposed to go to the winning team. So there are still two more events remaining on the calendar, August 6th through 9th at Trump National in New Jersey, and then August 20th to 23rd at the club at Chatham Hills in Indy. But man, the whole thing was, hey, well, part of the thing was, well, okay, yeah, you got some big stars here, but also we're doing things differently. There's a team.

0: Anyway, so the team part is done, and I guess everybody's just accepting the fact that, you know, there was a time in which it was thought part of, okay, you get your money that you earn through winning events, and the team gets money from winning events as well, but like there's actual, it's like owning a sports franchise to own one of these teams, because eventually if you're good enough, your team is good enough, and the logo and the branding is good enough, you're going to raise the equity value of that franchise, and maybe you could sell off your shares for three times what you paid for them. Well, I would say it's just like NFTs down to zero.
1: Yeah, it's kind of worthless, I'd say now.
0: So for all intents and purposes, Live, yes, okay, I guess we're waiting for the final two events to be canceled or played out, and then it's over. But yeah, clearly they're out of money, and it's starting to happen immediately. They've set a timeline for September 1st to get their whatever $100 million they need to have another season next year. Guess what? Okay. I don't think they're going to get it.
1: So the teams are Crushers, Cleeks, Legion, Range Goats, Ripper, and Torque.
0: Yeah, Torque, I didn't know.
1: So, by the way, if you want to get a Crushers hat.
0: Yeah, will those be like vintage? Will that be cool to own that stuff? Is there going to be a run on Live team gear right now?
1: A Crushers dad hat from the Live Golf Club website is a low price of $56 USD.
0: So that's normal for a hat now.
1: Yeah, I know, buddy. As a hat guy,
0: I love hats.
1: I know what they cost.
0: Yeah, they're very expensive.
1: Very expensive. They used to be $35.99. It is no longer that.
0: I kind of want one now. Now that it will be
1: vintage.
0: It'll be a thing where it's like, what is that again?
1: You need a new hat to turn yellow at the golf course. So a Crushers GC hat would be perfect for you.
0: The problem, a white one. The problem I have is that I'd be a little trepidatious about ordering anything off the Live website right now.
1: They may take your money and they're like, oh, we got a new donor. Yeah. $100 million. Hope you like that, Ben.
0: Yeah, I'm not giving them my credit card information.
1: So I think, this whole Live Golf thing.
0: Yeah.
1: I think there's a world where they do this right and it works. Mm-hmm. For the life of me, I'll never understand why they tried to turn it into motocross. Mm-hmm. If the Saudis come in here and they're like, we want to start a rival golf league. And they're like, we are going to do a normal golf league that has four rounds. And we're going to go to some places where you necessarily don't get access to, maybe not bigger crowds, but like can't facilitate bigger crowds. Like,
0: oh, dude, their Australia event.
1: But you get a look at some different courses that you may not see on tour normally it can't facilitate huge crowds, but you get more eyeballs on it. And like, we have stars and we still get world ranking points because we're four rounds as opposed to three. Like, they came in with, they just bloviated so hard being like, we're different. But like, I don't think they needed to be different. Mm-hmm. I think that golf was in a weird place. And if they're just like, you're going to get all this money, but you're still going to get to play four rounds and you're still going to get world ranking points, which they probably would have got still if they did it to be four rounds, right? Like, it's still a competition. It's still
0: a cut. I think the one of the problems was,
1: none of the things on tour now have cuts anyway.
0: Sure. I think part of it also was like the access to the events too. Like, it needed to be more open access.
1: Sure.
0: To people,
1: and they tried to do that with like the relegation. And obviously what they did was a 10 out of 10 disaster. They just could not have screwed up worse. Like, they tried to be cool and they did motocross. It was really weird. Like, that part of it to me will always be weird.
0: Yeah.
1: But I will always believe that they could have done it well and it could have worked if they had have just done it not like the way they did it.
0: Yeah, if it just was a golf league.
1: Yes. Like, just make it like the PGA Tour, but just the different courses as a different option.
0: Yeah.
1: But like, the fact that they tried to make it like they did, and like, they were making fun of the tour and they were trying to be these bad boys. Mm-hmm. And it just immediately turned people off. Everybody just hated it immediately. So I don't know. Like, I just think they screwed it up. Like, they got stars. The money part of it worked.
0: Yeah.
1: If you had it just been normal golf, I think it would have been fine. I really do. I think we're talking about it differently.
0: Maybe. I will also say that I know there are aspects of team golf that we see routinely that is awesome, right? Ryder Cup is amazing. Yeah, but
1: you can't recreate it.
0: You cannot just create a team.
1: It doesn't work.
0: Team golf does not work.
1: What makes the Ryder Cup and the President's Cup awesome is that it's the only thing.

0: when it it's once a year when you get the America versus the world or America versus Europe, and it's the pride and the excitement. That's what makes it great. You do it every week. It's not going to be the same. It just the team golf aspect was a flop. Didn't work.
1: Yeah. Also, because this is not a sport necessarily made for being played with a team. Like the whole, for me, one of the great appeals of golf is, and professional golf, is it being an individual sport. It's just you out there and you don't have anyone to blame. Yeah, you can talk about, like we said with Shane Bieber, you can talk about the wind and the barometric pressure and the humidity.
0: Ask Scotty about his caddy. He can blame him. Blame him this year pretty good.
1: Yeah, sure. But we all know it's up to you. Yeah, it's only you out there. It's like you get a ball. There's a hole. Can you get it in the hole in as few shots as possible? That's the thing.
0: It's really ridiculous that anybody's good at golf if you think about how impossible it is.
1: Yeah, it's my you're doing my Kaz Okamoto thing with how does anyone ever hit a baseball?
0: No, but it's true. It's like it's 500 yards and you have
1: tiny little ball
0: and get it into this tiny little hole up there. It's really hard.
1: It buddy, you know, you're preaching to the choir on that one.
0: I started thinking it might be like pretty impressive that I'm decent at it.
1: Yeah, you do great.
0: Thanks.
1: You do great work.
0: Thank you.
1: But yeah, the idea that, you know, you would lose an event because somebody that is not you, like, screwed up your opportunity, or you won because you were boosted by somebody else, unless we are talking about a Ryder Cup.
0: Yeah.
1: Where it's so ingrained in the history of the sport.
0: Yeah.
1: And to a lesser degree, the President's Cup. But yeah, you cannot create it. The score was not meant to be played that way.
0: And they did it by like accumulated score with the Ryder Cup. It's all match play.
1: Right.
0: It's all hole to hole up against each other.
1: Right. That's a great point.
0: It's the biggest difference. It's like match play. It's hole to hole. It's not about, you know, accumulating. It's not like a scramble where you're going out there. We shot 56. Like it's not what it's about. The team aspect, what makes the Ryder Cup and President Cup so great is it's these professional golfers going head to head. That they're, even when they're doing their alternate shot, it's still match play. Even when they're doing better ball or however you want to say it, like best ball, they're going head to head. When it's matches, it's head to head. That's what makes it great. And trying to do like a cumulative score when you're Bryson and you're trying to carry some whoever is on the Crushers.
1: Taylor Gooch.
0: Sure.
1: No, he's great there, actually.
0: Yeah. I mean,
1: they're not
0: on the same
1: team.
0: I don't know if, like, I don't know the leader. I'm just looking at the leaderboard at Live here.
1: Taylor Gooch. Didn't they kill it?
0: Lucas Herbert just won 30 under.
1: All right.
0: Good job, man.
1: Golf course.
0: That's a lot. I don't know, but that's a hell of a score.
1: Okay, you bring up a good point, though, that even in the Ryder Cup, yes, and again, it's the rare team event that works in golf.
0: Yeah.
1: It's that it's not just two guys playing their own ball, unless you are, like, they're playing together, right? Like, it's a match that we're watching, and it's alternate shot that they're not playing their own ball. Is there a way to make that work? Like, could you have, what if on LIV, instead of, hey, yeah, we're doing two things at once, it's the singles play, and then it's also a team thing, which you gotta have to look at the leaderboard and piece it together.
0: Too complicated. Just make it golf. Just make it stroke play golf. People like stroke play golf every week. They'll sit down every Saturday, Sunday, like myself, and watch 4 hours of stroke play golf.
1: Mm-hmm.
0: Just do that.
1: Do you think that the PGA Tour should roll out the red carpet for Bryson and John Rahm?
0: Yes.
1: Okay.
0: I think the tour desperately needs Bryson. I think that he is one of the only guys in the world. I think he's biggest star outside of Rory. Like, I mean, he's a bigger star than Scottie Scheffler is.
1: Yeah, I think that's fair.
0: Like, he is a guy that brings eyeballs. If you hate him or love him, most people, like, he had that little dalliance where people liked him, and he was like, oh, my PR is really working overtime, and people liked him, and he had that U.S. Open where they were cheering for him over Rory. And
1: then he threatened to call the president because he didn't like a ruling he got in the
0: He got jobbed. Got jobbed.
1: I agree.
0: If I could call the president about that ruling, too, guess what? Would have. It's the president got jobbed. Sorry, just on the phone with the president. I think if you're the PGA Tour, you absolutely roll out the red carpet. Like, I mean, it's not fair, but guess what? Life's not fair. He's one of the biggest stars. He has tons of eyeballs on him.
1: I agree.
0: You know what the tour would do? What they would do to have him back on a week-to-week schedule in the PGA? Yeah. That's a massive draw for them. Eyeballs, people going to these events. Like, it's a no-brainer.
1: Yeah.
0: And Rahm, lesser so in terms of being a star, but he's still a star, and you still want him on tour. Yeah. And that's it. Like those two guys.
1: Nine.
0: And they tried to create those.

0: parameters before the season started, where they're like,
1: yeah,
0: if you've won a major since this time and you've been, you know, present at this place since this time, like they really tried to make it so that those Brooks,
1: Patrick Reed,
0: Bryson, and Rahm could come back. Patrick Reed was in that too, and Patrick Reed quit, and he's
1: on the DP
0: World
1: trying
0: to work
1: tour.
0: His way back the real way, which I respect. Mm-hmm. And yeah, it's just,
2: yeah, I wouldn't be afraid also of upsetting Brooks Koepka or Patrick Reed by making it easier for Bryson or John Rahm to return.
0: Don't care. Do not care.
2: Different strokes for different folks.
0: Yeah, listen, it's a performance based industry. It's an eyeball based industry, and those guys are. I mean, I do love. This is one of my, I do like Patrick Reed. I think Patrick Reed's great for golf. And like, having him on the week to week, he's great too. Get him back in the Ryder Cup. Get him back in the President's Cup.
2: It's definitely a Bryson thing happening with Patrick Reed as well.
0: If Patrick Reed did what Bryson did at Birkdale, they would have kicked him off the tour. Well, he's already not on the tour, but they would have kicked him off whatever.
2: Here's my guess also, you wouldn't have said he got job.
0: Correct.
2: Yeah. All right. By the way,
0: Lucas Herbert this weekend on Lyft, 61, 66, 69, 62 for 30 under.
2: Okay. Attaboy,
0: Lucas.
2: Did I miss that? Was that a Deerfield?
0: No, it was not a Deerfield. It was, I don't know.
2: Not a real golfer.
0: Oh, from JCB Golf and Country Club.
2: Obviously.
0: Top shots from Golf UK. Their website's really nice. They're still trying. Yeah. They're still making it seem like they're okay.
2: All right, so the faucet hasn't completely...
0: Turned off yet.
2: Turned off. Okay, when we come back... It's trade season. Would the Toronto Blue Jays trade with Alex Anthopoulos and the Braves? Well, Ken Rosenthal thinks not. Also, who's going to have a better 2027? The Leafs or the Jays? That and more next as the Fan Morning Show continues. Ben Ennis, Sam McKee, Sportsnet 590, The Fan.
3: From the 680 News Traffic Center, I'm Aoife Frangiscados. Good morning. On the eastbound side of the 401, looks like approaching Islington in the Express, we've got the left lane closed off. That's all because of a collision. You'll find delays through there. West 401, just volume. On the westbound side of the QEW Gardner combination, still a bit of a delay through the 427 on that west QEW because of construction. And southbound 427, it's slow Finch to the 409 ramp. Set the Burnham Thorpe Express to the QEW ramp due to construction. 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
11: I definitely see the Blue Jays potentially selling pieces. What I have a harder time seeing is the Blue Jays trading with Alex Anthopoulos. Mm. There are feelings there, let's put it that way. There are emotions there. Mm. And Anthopoulos, of course, would not work for Mark Shapiro, now the team president. I would think Toronto would have a hard time dealing with Alex. Now, if he makes the best offer for Gausman and in the best interest of both, I don't know why he wouldn't. Put all that past stuff aside. It's been 10 years now almost. But you guys know, sometimes personal feelings do come into play, and I could see it in this case more than maybe in some others if, like, the GM doesn't like another GM. Granted, again, if the deal is something both sides desire and is helpful to both sides, sure, you get it done. But that could be a roadblock.
12: Fan Morning Show, Sportsnet 590, The Fan, Ben Ennis, Sam McKee. Trade deadline on Monday. Blue Jays, despite being right there, 5.5 games back of a playoff spot, 10 games under 500, probably sellers.
13: Honestly, what a just detriment to the American League that the Toronto Blue Jays are within 5.5 games.
12: Yeah. No, the American League, not good.
13: I don't think I said that right. Detriment?
12: No.
13: Detrimental to the... What
12: disparaging.
13: Sure. Whatever I'm trying to say here. It's really embarrassing that the league...
12: That's a good one, too.
13: I mean, 5.5 games? They're back? Like, mm-hmm. It feels like they should be 40.5 games back. They've been awful all year.
12: Yeah, well, so part of this is also the 3 wild card system, because in the we do a lot of focusing in on how the American League, what a down year and what a joke of an American League it is that the Guardians are in the 3rd wild card spot. They're only one game over 500. Well... The Diamondbacks are in the 3rd wild card spot in the National League. They're only 4 games over 500, right?
13: Well, it's 3 more.
12: Okay. Yeah, no, I got it. Okay, I understand. Good. But it's okay, not good. Like they're 10 games over 500. Mm. No, I don't view a huge discrepancy between one game over 500 and 4 games over 500. Here's the thing. If you're 500, you're in the playoff mix. Yeah. And if you're 10 games under, you still kind of are, but you're not. Like, we've also seen enough here. I will say, and I know Tarek Skubal is going to take up a lot of oxygen between now and Monday, as he should.

0: he's the belle of the ball when it comes to available players at the deadline. If you're a Tigers fan, you're kind of pounding your head against the wall because, all right, you won yesterday. You have a plus 39 run differential. You are only 6 games under .500 and 3.5 games back. So, yeah, like a couple more wins, you were a little closer to .500. Maybe you convince yourself it's worth going for it with Tarek Skubal again as opposed to getting the giant haul for him. And I know it's only 2 games separating them and the Blue Jays in the standings, but just like in 2015, the Blue Jays were 50-51 with like a plus 100 run differential. Yeah. You could see it. They were just a couple of moves away from being really, really good. I'm sure Tigers fans today are saying the same thing about their team.
1: Yeah, for sure. And I'm looking at the wild card standings here, and there's 2 teams below the playoff line mm-hmm. that are plus run differentials, and I'd say they're probably the 2 good teams. The Tigers and the Mariners.
0: Dude. Right?
1: Like, those are probably, I mean, the Mariners can't hit for, you know what.
0: Yeah.
1: But
0: you think Vladdy's having a bad season?
1: It's unbelievable.
0: Cal Raleigh, and Cal Raleigh got to, and Mariners fans got to do a victory laugh on John Schneider with the comment about, you know, from years ago about, hey, we can't be, you know, pitching around Cal Raleigh, can't let Cal Raleigh beat you. Talking in disparaging tones to Cal Raleigh, and then he hits 60 home runs and he's runner-up for the American League MVP last year.
1: Yeah, and then what happened in the playoffs?
0: Well, he never got a chance to face Jeff Hoffman.
1: He got left on deck because that greedy Julio Rodriguez swinging at sliders down and away.
0: Dude, how good was Jeff Hoffman in Game 6 and 7 of the Championship Series? Yeah. Very good. But yeah, no,
1: Cal Raleigh's a minus war player this year.
0: It's crazy how bad he's been. He's
1: 579 yeah. OPS.
0: Mm-hmm.
1: Oh my God.
0: I was tempted to do a segment today and I kept myself from doing it because I do find that I lean too hard into Schadenfreude, but I was going to do, hey, you feel bad as a Blue Jays fan for the way the season has gone and comparing it to expectations, but who are the teams who feel worse? Because there are a couple. I think the Mariners are number one because they did not win the World Series last year.
1: What do you do to the Jays?
0: Yes, but they did not make a World Series.
1: Correct.
0: They have not won a World Series in the history of that franchise.
1: Yeah.
0: Right? And this is a little
1: tortured.
0: This is
1: honest.
0: A team that's won 120 games
1: They've
0: before.
1: They've had you know? Some awesome baseball teams.
0: They never made a World Series before.
1: Hard to believe.
0: This is crazy. And yeah. There are really good parts of that team, specifically the pitching staff. Remember, they have like 6 very good mm-hmm. starting pitchers, and they just need something offensively, of which they're getting nothing from the guy who also didn't win an MVP award last year when I would have voted for Cal Raleigh, despite the incredible season Aaron Judge had. But man, to do what he did as a catcher, freak show, switch like, hitter.
1: The 3 years even before, the 3 years before last year, he was mm-hmm. still good.
0: Yeah, he was good.
1: Yeah, like he had like a, you know, it's eerily similar to Vlad. Like he was, you know, 748, 762, 774 OPS. I mean, his first year, he only played 47 games or whatever, and he was a -5 war player. But yeah, like this is a wild outlier.
0: Okay.
1: I hope.
0: But you know what? I let me just do it right now because I think you can do it. No, you can't.
1: Player but comparison?
0: If you combined the 159 games he played last year and the 75 that he's played this year, if that was one big long season, would this be closer? Would he be now at a career norm where it's like it didn't normalize over one season? He was red hot for 115. Oh, yeah, we can do it. 234 games between last year and this year for Cal Raleigh. You want to guess on what his OPS is? So you combine the runner-up MVP season, 60 home runs, to the abominable, one of the worst offensive players in baseball.
1: Uh-huh.
0: His OPS is .831.
1: Wow.
0: So, yeah, he's just normalizing.
1: Yeah.
0: Guess what? He's not a 60 home run, 7-win player, but he's not a minus war 550 OPS guy. It just took 2 seasons to normalize.
1: Yeah, that is just such an insane year last year. Those numbers are crazy.
0: Correct.
1: Yeah, but Aaron Judge was just that much better.
0: I guess, but he didn't catch. Anyways, so we played the clip from Ken Rosenthal on a podcast talking about, all right, who could be talk and trade with the Blue Jays, who are obviously looking to sell off at least their pending free agents. And despite Shane Bieber's little hiccup yesterday, I think he's very much still on the chopping block and or on the trade block. And I would be surprised if it tanked his trade value to a degree in which, like, there's no point in even moving. I mean, he's going to be gone, and probably Dalton Varsho, and maybe they go deeper with Kevin Gausman and George Springer of it all. But there, I guess, still is a belief in Major League Baseball circles that the bad blood still exists between Alex Anthopoulos and Mark Shapiro specifically. Not maybe Ross Atkins, because he was hired after Anthopoulos left, but it's the Shapiro Anthopoulos of it all, where Anthopoulos
1: actually, there's this before I forget this. We were talking about it a while ago with the Mitch Marner thing.
0: Yeah.
1: Sports Talk Radio, Toronto Hall of Fame.
0: Mm-hmm.
1: Shapiro versus Anthopoulos
0: is
1: that's a first ballot Hall of Famer as well.
0: For sure.
1: Yeah.
0: This is a Canadian guy who I'm sure you would have been mad if he was wearing an Expos hat, but he grew up in Montreal, Expos fan.
1: Yeah, he's eligible.
0: Okay.
1: He, under Sam McKee's rules, eligible.
0: Okay. Brought the Toronto Blue Jays back to relevance in 2015. I would add parenthetically, in retrospect, a guy that knew he was going to be fired and put everything out there to try and save his job. And
1: did.
0: Yeah.
1: Yeah.
0: And sometimes you put it all in the middle of the table and you get blackjack.
1: I don't know. I don't think that's right. I think maybe Full House. Like, I mean, you wouldn't put it all in the middle of the table. It wouldn't be like all in.
0: No, you have to bet before.
1: Yeah.
0: I mean, you could double down multiple times. No,
1: I think poker's a better reference.
0: Yeah, okay, sure.
1: Fine. He had aces in the flop.
0: Pocket aces.
1: Ace, king, king.
0: Yeah.
1: Okay.
0: Sometimes, thank you.
1: Yeah, you're welcome. Gotcha, buddy.
0: Sometimes everything comes up aces and your bet pays off. And it did. And then, the Blue Jays had to pivot because I think, probably not incorrectly, we're looking at the next

0: president of the franchise, the next executive who was going to lead them into the future, because Alex Anthopoulos wasn't happening.
1: Yeah.
0: It just was not happening. But instead, he won his bet and then got reprimanded, according to reports, by Mark Shapiro on his way out for trading away all the prospects. And then we've seen in media availabilities after that how Shapiro talked about, hey, you know, I showed up here and there were five TBDs in the rotation in AAA. And that's a not-so-veiled shot at Alex Anthopoulos trading away all their minor league depth.
1: But you know what part of that is? They've never really brought in other... Like, there's, it's always been... It's still TBA.
0: Yeah.
1: Anyway, it's been TBA for the last 8 years. That's been one of like the things that's been the biggest issue.
0: Correct. And yes, so the report goes that Alex Anthopoulos, when he was getting reprimanded by Mark Shapiro, was like, and where exactly are your World Series rings? Anyways. Since then... Alex Anthopoulos has one.
1: Yeah.
0: Now,
1: not exactly his team.
0: Yeah, sure. You're there, man. You get credit. And no, that's not fair at all, because you're right. The core and the Acuna of it all. But that was a season.
1: He made a trade and he was unbelievable.
0: Oh, man. They remade the outfield at a time where it was not clear. Because, yeah, Acuna got hurt in the middle of that season. And no, he did a lot of work with that team. And it was weird because he had COVID and wasn't there as part of the celebration. Anyways. Fully deserving of winning a World Series, the great Braves team. But also Mark Shapiro and this front office, I think, got plenty of kudos, and deservedly so, despite how poorly it's gone this season, for the way it went last year. It just kind of feel like everybody kind of got their own thing, and that maybe time would have healed all wounds. And maybe this is Ken Rosenthal just operating under previous assumptions. Do you think there should be hard feelings still between Mark Shapiro and Alex Anthopoulos?
1: This may surprise you, Ben, but I do love a grudge.
0: Yeah, sure.
1: I think a sports grudge is awesome. And like, yeah, both of these guys are insanely competitive dudes who've worked in sports for a long time.
0: Mm-hmm.
1: And they probably said some stuff to each other that maybe you can't take back, right? Like, they probably don't like each other at all. And like, having to deal with each other... Like, and you're right, it's probably Ross Atkins more that's going to be dealing with it. And like, I don't know what the front office is for the Braves off the top of my head, but I'm sure it's not like all Anthopoulos that's going to be talking to him.
0: Mm-hmm.
1: Like, I think it's stupid if that's the best spot and you're going to, but like, I don't want this to go full Brad for Living Flames when like the Leafs are trying to trade for guys and every good guy was on the Flames there for a little bit. Remember that?
0: Yes.
1: It was like they wanted to trade for Tanev, wouldn't do it with the Leafs. Wanted to trade for Kadri, wouldn't do it with the Leafs. Wanted to trade for Anderson, wouldn't do it with the Leafs because of Brad for Living.
0: Yeah, I mean, dodged a bullet with that one, but
1: probably dodged a couple bullets there, quite frankly. They end up getting Tanev anyway.
0: Mm-hmm.
1: So yeah.
0: Sidorov.
1: I actually love Sidorov.
0: Yeah.
1: I think Sidorov would be one of the most popular Leafs. I think he's just...
0: Dude, remember that game, that first game after it was kind of revealed that he wanted out and he just put a hurting on
1: the
0: Leafs?
1: Yes, and it was like in Toronto. Yes. And Milstein was like tweeting about it.
0: Yeah.
1: He was like, oh, he's really good here, eh? Like, Milstein's a wild man. We should get him on the show, Mac. We should get him on the show. I'm sure he'd love to come on and talk.
0: Yeah.
1: So yeah, like, I think it's stupid, but I understand it.
0: Yeah.
1: I understand grudges. I understand like not... You know, wanting to talk to somebody you hate to make a deal.
0: Yeah.
1: And like from Anthopoulos' perspective, he's like, I don't want to give my top prospect to those guys and let them take credit for, or not even your top prospect. You're not going to give your top prospect for the Jays have, but you don't want to give it to him and let him, like, let them be like, oh, what a trade by the Jays. They got the A's top guy, or they identified a guy. Like, it's a complicated thing. I get it. So stupid, but understand it. That's where I'm at on it.
0: And Rosenthal did couch it with, hey, like, I don't think if this is by far the best deal for both sides that this is going to inhibit them from making that deal. But I think all things being equal, they probably don't want to deal with each other, which I get entirely.
1: Yeah.
0: And I think probably is still the reality. It was interesting how conspicuously absent Alex Anthopoulos was last season on these very airwaves when the Blue Jays were on their way to 94 wins and a division title and a World Series appearance.
1: Ready to come on in the spring, though.
0: Yeah, he does like to, and it's not like he comes on here and is like, these guys are horrible.
1: These guys are idiots.
0: I think he likes putting up his hand and saying, hey, remember me.
1: Loves it.
0: Remember me.
1: Guess what? If my phone buzzed and it was Mark Boffo to come on Blair and Barker and my team was sick and the Jays stunk, sure thing.
0: Yeah.
1: Like, I'm doing it too. I get it. He's a competitive guy. He wants to rub it in the face. And there's still a huge part of this fan base that thinks he probably should still be the guy, right? And I think it's a fascinating what if they just give him

0: Mark Shapiro's role.
1: Well, and
0: are they in a better place? I don't know.
2: I don't know.
0: I don't think so. Listen, the baseball product is one thing, mm-hmm. right? Like, that is a very important part of this. But the improvements to the Dunedin, the improvements to the Rogers Center, just sort of the forward facing nature of Mark Shapiro and what he's meant to this franchise. He's been unbelievable.
2: Totally.
0: Like, objectively, like, it's not a debate. Mm-hmm. What he's done has been incredible. So, like, would it have been the same if Anthopoulos was in charge? I don't know. It's a great what if.
2: Yeah.
0: And it's in the Toronto Sports Talk Hall of Fame. It's a great what if.
2: Yeah. No, it's easy to play the results of 2015 and say, how do you let this Canadian guy go? He brings you all the success. And by the way,
0: oh, he traded a bunch of young guys for old stars who are like on the way out, basically.
2: Yeah. And it's really only Noah Syndergaard that came back to haunt you.
0: And Jeff Hoffman ended up pitching for you.
2: Yeah, that's right. And Jeff Hoffman, believe was DFA'd before he ended up being good.
0: He was DFA'd by the Rockies. And was there one more stop before the Phils?
2: I don't remember.
0: I think so, anyways.
2: I think at the time, if things do not go the way they ultimately did go after they were 50-51, it would have been a very justifiable firing.
0: Yes.
2: About Alex Anthopoulos.
0: Yeah, and like, we had conversations before that if they should fire him.
2: Yeah, totally.
0: That was a popular conversation in the city. And then it flipped, mm-hmm. and it's like, all of a sudden it's like, oh, he's Canadian. They're great. You can't fire him. Like, it flipped immediately.
2: Totally.
0: And I'm as guilty as anybody, 100%. Of getting caught up in if a guy's Canadian. Like, I care about that deeply. And like, I've, you know, convinced myself on guys. Mm-hmm. Like, listen, I was pretty excited about them signing Corey Koski. So, mm-hmm. you know, like, I've convinced myself on some guys.
2: Sure.
0: Saunders, what was his first name?
2: Michael Saunders.
0: Michael Saunders. Boy, I was fired up about Michael Saunders.
2: He had a moment.
0: He did.
2: The Condor.
0: He could pull a fastball.
2: Last one on this. Is that they do say the best revenge is living well. And by and large, I do agree with that. Like, just worry about yourself and you have a good life and you did things the right way. That's the best revenge. Because eventually that person who you hold a grudge with is going to look at you and be like,
0: they did it.
2: But you know what is great is when you can do that and also stick it to the other guy.
0: Yeah. Yeah, that's great. That's awesome. That rocks.
2: Because Alex Anthopoulos is living well. And then, also not giving his finest meats and cheeses to the guys who told him he did a bad job.
0: He seemingly doesn't like.
2: Yeah.
0: By the way, Jeff Hoffman played 2 seasons in Cincinnati before going to Philly.
2: Right.
0: Which I forgot about, so I was looking that up.
2: Yep, that is one of the forgotten spots for Kevin Gausman as well. All right.
0: Right.
2: Yeah. So who's going to have a better...
0: A lot of notable pitchers in Cincinnati these years.
2: Yeah, difficult to pitch.
0: Ballpark. Like, are they going to be good? Like, they haven't been good since Votto.
2: Yeah, they've been in the playoff mix, and Ellie De La Cruz is fun.
0: Last year, they made the playoffs.
2: Yeah, Hunter Green.
0: Yeah. Anyways, we don't need to do Reds hour.
2: But. Had a lead in the first inning against
0: the
2: Dodgers.
0: I feel like they should be way more relevant. They're a classic franchise with great history.
2: No, they're relevant first game of the season because they always open in
0: the year
2: with the parade.
0: That's nice.
2: And it's a cool ballpark.
0: It'd be fun to go.
2: Anyways, who's going to have a better 2027? The Toronto Maple Leafs with Gavin McKenna or whatever the Blue Jays are. And I guess for this thought experiment, we have to just ignore the CBA stuff, ignore the reports that some teams are, you know, making some decisions here based on this being the last season ever to exist in Major League Baseball,
0: right.
2: and thinking about the possibility of zero games being played in 2027. Forget about that. Just try to put that out of your mind.
0: Okay.
2: For this thought experiment, just. Without seeing what the plan is this offseason, but seeing what the roster is for the Leafs, mm-hmm. who do you think is likelier to have a better season in 26, 27, or for the Blue Jays, just 27?
0: So I pose this topic to you, mm-hmm. but I'm going to ask you a question about the topic I posed to you.
2: Okay.
0: Like, are we talking about playoffs or like what would be the parameters?
2: So I think it's just at the end of the season. You can tell who had a better season, right?
0: Yeah, okay. It's just an eye test thing, who had a better season.
2: Yeah.
0: Yeah, okay. I think that there is a way that this Toronto Maple Leaf season just goes absolute belly up. Like, I really think that there's a way that we're heading towards the, I don't know when the hell the trade deadline is this year because there's 150 games. So it's usually
2: March.
0: Like, yeah, it's usually early March, right? Like in the March 7th range.
2: Sounds good.
0: I think there's a way that we're having conversations about them, like maybe trading Austin Matthews and like blowing the whole thing up. Like I think there's a way that this goes belly up. But if it, you know, on paper goes the way it's supposed to.
2: I think if everybody plays to their career norms, that we're looking at last year's Leafs team like the 2024 Blue Jays team, and then maybe this is their 2025.
0: Really?
2: I mean, who performed above expectations last year for the Leafs?
0: Zero.
2: Okay.
0: Hildeby.
2: You're right. Dennis Hildeby.
0: He start 20 games and he was pretty good. Yeah, I think he had 914 or 915.
2: Yeah, but I think the Leafs as a team were one of the worst teams in the National Hockey League in save percentage. So
0: yeah, the other guys are stinky.
2: Yeah, okay.
0: So I do think that if the Leafs play to their, like you said, everyone kind of rises back up and that they are good, I think the Leafs will be better because I don't trust the Jays like infrastructure to be. I think the Leafs with before last season, you're signing up for a certain outcome. Mm-hmm. You knew they were going to be good in the regular season and then probably disappoint in the playoffs. I'm not necessarily sure that the Jays are going to be good in the regular season.
2: So I think part of this I think part of this thought experiment, it is important that we set out the caveat that it's just like, I know it when I see it, who had a successful season.
0: Yeah, yeah.
2: Because I think part of that is with the Leafs, now the bar is just get into the playoffs.
0: Yeah.
2: Like Gavin McKenna looks like a real thing. Austin Matthews back to being himself and you're in the playoffs. Yeah. And even if you lose in the first round, you're a wild card team. You lose to some dominant Panthers team that bounces back. And Brady Tkachuk, he's scoring 50 goals or something.
0: Overrated Brady Tkachuk.
2: I totally agree. Uh-huh. The guy who had 0 points in the 4-game series sweep in the first round this year.
0: I wonder if he'll wear his gold medal on the ice this year.
2: We'll see. I wonder if it fits around his head. Anyways, I think there's a way that things don't go well in the postseason, but go well in the regular season. And the future feels bright again for the Leafs. That, wow, we look back on this season, not the like as the most successful season, but a successful season. There is so much work to be done.
0: Oh, my God.
2: For the Blue Jays.
0: So much work.
2: There is a team that has some nice pieces, obviously. Dylan Cease might have won a Cy Young, and you feel good about Trey Yesavage, no question. And like, whoa, Spencer Miles back into the bullpen. That's so great. You're the worst offense in baseball in the glamour division of the sport with a Red Sox team that's been without their key young player, Roman Anthony, and is in the playoffs already. And Garrett Crochet hasn't pitched for them at all. And the Rays are going to be good. Like,
0: are the Rays going to be good? It's a year-to-year thing. I don't know.
2: They're in the mix every year, it feels like.
0: But like, they could stink again. I don't know.
2: Are the Orioles ever gonna figure it out with their young players? Anyways,
0: are they gonna trade everybody? Like Jackson Holliday's on the table. I'm like, really,
2: dude? There's a sliding doors moment for them a couple of years ago where they had finally emerged out of the darkness with all the young players, and it was like, but it's not time to push in yet because
0: should have,
2: you know, this is supposed to be a built multi-year, decade-long
0: should have
2: era of dominance, and yeah, that was the window for them. But no, I just think the job. Hey, it is accomplishable, and that's what the money's for if you're Ross Atkins and Mark Shapiro, but I don't know how they're going to do it because they have a lot of resources. It would be one thing if there were just all the answers in free agency and you just throw money at the problem.
0: No, then they need to figure out some...
2: Dude, like, I don't know how they're going to do it.
0: Yeah, money isn't the issue here. No. Obviously, like our beloved Rodgers has shown a willingness to spend on the Jays.
2: Mm-hmm.
0: I mean, you got to have people to spend the money on.
2: Yep.
0: Like, there's not a real free agent. Like, they need a whole outfield.
2: Totally.
0: I would say that they're in.
2: They need an entirely new offense. Here's what I feel I know about the Blue Jays in 2027. First base.
0: Catcher.
2: Third base with Okamoto.
0: Okay, yeah. Second base, Ernie.
2: And then I guess, like, Jimenez. But you could convince me that there's a lot better options.
0: Convince?
2: Yeah.
0: I don't think it's going to take much. You're not going to have to twist my rubber arm on that one, brother. I can tell you. It's not going to take a lot of convincing.
2: You need a whole new outfield and a DH.
0: Yeah. So it's four guys.
2: Yes.
0: Yeesh.
2: That's half the team.
0: Huh.
2: All right.
0: CJ Abrams?
2: Maybe.
0: Moving to center field?
2: We didn't get to that topic, but CJ Abrams is in the spot where the Nats are probably not going to sign him to a long-term extension and maybe at the point where you capitalize on his value right now. He's having the best season of his career. This is a guy that was a highly touted prospect when they got him in the Soto deal, yeah. But like, and maybe the

0: success they had with the Soto deal has kind of emboldened them to try and do it again.
1: Yeah.
0: But if I was a Nats fan, I'd be apoplectic about the idea.
1: Like, don't you?
0: You've got James Wood and CJ Abrams here right now. And yeah, the pitching staff isn't good enough to go deep, but like,
1: those are things you need.
0: Yeah. Don't break that up.
1: Anyways,
0: that'd be my opinion. Anyways. Yeah. We'll ask our next guest.
1: Oh yeah. He's Washington guy. Think about that.
0: Yeah. He may have a vested interest in
1: Joe House to tee up Jays in Washington at 1 o'clock today.
0: We might touch on that a little
1: bit
0: in our conversation with Joe House of the Ringer. He joins us next as the Fan Morning Show continues. Ben Ennis, Sam McKee, Sportsnet 590, The Fan.
2: From the 680 News Traffic Center, I'm Eva Frajascatos. East 401 approaching Islington Express. Left lane is closed for a collision. If you're

0: On QEW approaching North Shore, it looks like the left lane is closed off. That is all because of a collision. You'll find it jammed up from Nikola Tesla and South 427. That's slow from Finch to the 409 ramp due to construction. 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

Dennis, Sam McKee. Lots to get to with our next guest. We got Liv's team championship being canceled. We got the Eastern Conference of the NBA's pecking order being totally thrown for a loop. We also got Jays Nats rubber match today. Yeah. And Nationals

0: Mark, let's talk to today's insider brought to you by Don Valley North Lexus. It is Joe House of the Ringer Podcast Network. How's it going, Joe?
1: Amazing. Insider. How about that?
0: Yeah, you're an insider.
1: I don't get that very often.
0: There well, you go, you're inside the United States. Yeah. Hey, yesterday was
1: That's true. It was
0: Canada-U.S. Friendship Day down at the ballpark. Did you know that?
1: I did not, but you know who was probably inspired by that? Siwoo Kim.
0: Oh, yeah.
1: Who wanted to make a quick visit. Have you guys talked about that yet?
0: Not yet, but yes, for people who don't know, yeah, he was supposed to go for dinner, took a wrong turn because there was the same restaurant in on the other side of the border, and what, got stopped by like 8 border agents or something?
1: Yes, the U.S. guys were very friendly, but they told him he couldn't turn around, so he had to go visit Canada. And the Mounties, you know, surrounded Siwoo.
2: I have to say, I think that's more of a commentary on how uninteresting golfers are, that we're like, what a story! It's like, guy got lost and it's national news. It's like, I don't know, it's not as interesting to me.
0: Yeah.
2: As other people. But I do love Siwoo. I love Siwoo.
0: Fair enough.
1: Right.
0: Yeah. Oh, okay, so now that we're talking about golf, let's start with Liv then, because, yeah, it was rumored Martin Kaymer put us on the case that the team championship will be canceled. There are still 2 tournaments on the books, but I'm interested in the team thing, Joe. In your opinion, was this proof that the team idea that Liv had, that we're going to do individual events, but we're also going to do teams, and that's going to be a big part of our appeal, is team golf not a thing? Because the PGA Tour has taken some stuff from Liv, but the team thing, that doesn't work in golf.
1: Yeah, I don't know that this is necessarily a referendum on the success, potential success of team golf. It's really more about the poorly conceived, poorly executed Liv products that rushed to market before having a TV deal and before gaining any kind of genuine traction with viewing audiences anywhere other than, I guess, Australia, they're big, and some Asia events. But Liv's failure, to me, doesn't have anything to do with the notion of team golf. There are iterations of team golf that we know work. The Ryder Cup is pretty good, and that's team golf. And the President's Cup, still, you know, trying to find its footing because the international side hasn't been able to beat the U.S. side in 100 years. But other than that, I think there could be. I mean, there one event on the PGA Tour down in New Orleans is pretty well received. The players definitely like it. So in small doses and in the right kind of format, I think team golf could work. I don't know about a season-long kind of concept. I mean, there needs to be some kind of smart thinking around whether or not that's feasible, but there's no way to make a judgment about the failure of Liv as an indication that team golf isn't possible.
2: But I think the Ryder Cup and President's Cup aspect of this, Joe, is that, like, what makes it great is that it's special and it happens once a year, and in the Ryder Cup every second year, which, you know, we all care way more about, like, let's be honest here. But like, that's what makes it great, is that it's so special and all those guys care so much because it's for country. And like, you just trying to recreate that is so stupid to me. Like, it's just, you're never going to be able to recreate that. You can have a team event if you want, all that stuff, but trying to be like, we're going to recreate the Ryder Cup passion, it's impossible. That's what makes it the Ryder Cup.
1: Totally agree with that, for sure. And that's why, I mean, it's probably, as far as the US PGA Tour goes, only going to be, you know, competed in an event kind of capacity like that New Orleans thing. It's possible that as the tour continues to examine ways of making its product more interesting, that like in the fall when the tour seems in this future iteration committed to going abroad, it wouldn't surprise me if they come up with a team kind of concept, something in the fall that you know, people can tune into when they're not watching football and say, oh, yeah, okay, so here's some country-based teams competing in some kind of series. Mm-hmm. But they're not going to, you know, go all in on it in any way, shape, or form, I don't think.
2: Yeah, so the Liv part of it to me, you mentioned how they rushed to market and the way they kind of did it. I will always think, Joe, that there was a way that they could have done it.

0: and not just gone belly up after, I guess this is to be the third year that they've done it. Time flies. I think this is the third year. But like, if they had have just been like, we're going to go and do another golf tour and it's going to be normal golf and it's going to be four rounds and maybe we'll be able to get world ranking points and we'll be at some other golf courses that you don't usually get to see. Like the way that they were just so in your face about it being basically motocross, it just turned people off immediately. I still will always think that if they had done it right, there was a way that this would have worked. Golf was in a weird place when they came in, and I just feel like it emboldened the PGA Tour to be better, and they just kind of screwed it up trying to be motocross.
1: I think you're right. I mean, the basic animating thesis of LIV from the get-go was F the PGA Tour.
0: Which was so stupid.
1: Well, that's not really a message that you know, is going to capture the imagination of the sporting public. I don't think it only goes so far. Yes, they were an upstart. Yes, they were a disruptor. But the real fatal flaw of the entire concept was not arriving with a TV arrangement that made it easy for sports fans to tune in and watch this thing. You had to, from the jump, go all over the place. The internet, the USA Network, the CW, it was kind of all over the place. You could go to their app, but, you know, there is this idea of kind of a world tour that does have kind of a compelling element to it, to your very sound observation. I agree that there could have been something, and you see them going into these markets that feel underserved, especially Australia, who is really, really passionate about coming out for the LIV events. And South Africa was a success, and some of the Asian countries were successes, and you know, there is certainly room out there for the stars in professional golf to go play around the world and, you know, capture some interest. But they never moved beyond the PGA Tour, yes. And at some point it just landed like a you know, dead potato.
0: Landed like a loud fart.
2: Yeah.
1: That's it.
2: There's two guys that matter from LIV now, Bryson and John Rahm. Should the PGA Tour be rolling out the red carpet for those guys? Should they make it easy for them to return?
1: So two radically different guys, and the question pertaining to each is pretty different as well. I think John Rahm will end up back on the PGA Tour. He's a guy who, since he arrived on tour, made it pretty apparent that his goal was to be successful in terms of winning PGA Tour events and winning majors and measuring himself against the greats of the game. And he's always demonstrated a reverence for the legacy and history of the tour and, you know, the greats in PGA Tour past. That's not true of Bryson DeChambeau. And he is the most interesting man in golf.
2: Yeah.
1: Because it's not clear that he needs the PGA Tour to be relevant. And it seems pretty apparent that he doesn't really want to go play on the PGA Tour. And so what's out there for him? Well, he could build a schedule. He's still eligible for all of the majors because of his U.S. Open win a couple of years ago. And as long as he has, you know, the exemption into the majors, he can build a schedule of some national opens. He could be kind of, you know, the traveling man of the world. He could go play national events kind of all over the globe and build a schedule, if he wants to do this and have all the travel, of, you know, maybe like 10 open championships plus the majors, and let that be his schedule. He's still eligible for the Ryder Cup. He was on the most recent Ryder Cup at Bethpage, and maybe he just wants to do that and then do his YouTube stuff, and that'll be his golf career.
0: Yeah, it's fascinating that that's an option right now. But I wouldn't go as far as to say the tour needs them, because I don't think the tour really needs anyone. Their ratings are great, a great crowd. It's like, it's bringing in money. But just from a sort of getting into the average sports fan's lexicon, having the him versus Rory thing on a week-to-week basis on the PGA Tour would be one of the biggest draws you could possibly have. Like, I don't think the PGA Tour

0: or needs him. But if they could get him back in a semi-regular PGA Tour schedule, I think it would be huge for the tour.
1: Well, here's the crazy thing. Rory is showing less and less inclination to play PGA Tour events.
0: It's true.
1: He just set up shop. You know, he built this new house in London. I honestly think we're going to see a ton of Rory on the DP World Tour. And maybe that's his next chapter. Mm. And that might coincide with the direction that Bryson is headed. Because Bryson could play DP World Tour events. We might see Bryson and Rory going head-to-head at Valderrama in Spain and you know, somewhere in Belgium, stuff like that. And wouldn't that be pretty compelling? Yeah. He is, by a long shot, the most dramatic figure in professional golf. And what he treated us to, as much of it as I disliked, at the British Open, the Open Championship, the most compelling television of the summer, other than LeBron James, obviously.
0: Well, yeah. But no, that hour there where we were driving out to the spot and he's yelling at those guys was electric as it gets.
1: Electric.
0: It's fantastic.
2: It was so good. Yes. Okay. Thank you for bringing up LeBron James, who's a Philadelphia 76er. Nobody could have predicted this unless you're Joe House.
3: I want to go on record on LeBron. I think he's going to Philadelphia. Just want to say, get it out there.
0: Wow.
4: Mm. Oh, wow.

0: LeBron to the Sixers. With that pretext, like, what's going to happen with this Kawhi stuff?
1: I have absolutely no idea what's going to happen with Kawhi.
2: Crap!
1: It is. I honestly think he is going to land in Toronto, and I don't think that he is going to get sanctioned. I think his contract is going to remain viable, if I had to guess. And I think that there might be some kind of sanction that gets posed against Uncle Dennis. Because really, the villain in all of this, going all the way back to 2019, you guys know better than anybody.
0: Yes.
1: The shenanigans that Kawhi Leonard's team have been up to basically for the entirety of his career, and, you know, tampering and other kinds of you know, deals that seem like they're outside the bounds of collective bargaining agreements and so forth, and outside the spirit of fair play with the league and its superstars, Kawhi is front and center. And the reason that we don't have an answer to the situation with the Clippers and that aspiration entity is because the league is done with that investigation. They're investigating other stuff that came up that arose over the course of their review and examination of the aspiration thing. That's probably far worse than the aspiration thing. I mean, the aspiration thing stinks, but I don't know what the league can do to the Clippers. They're not going to come up with anything that says that the Clippers were trying to break the rules. And the league's players do sponsorship deals and get paid by sponsors of the teams and the leagues. And it's up to the sponsor and the player to determine what it is that the player is going to do. The fact that Kawhi didn't show up for anything, I don't know that that's the first time that's ever happened. So I think that there's something more going on. You know, the reporting that's out there suggests that the league is going beyond this aspiration thing, and that's why this continues to drag on and drag out. But we're past the point where it's fair. And I honestly think that the league needs to move on because, you know, how much more do they need? This has been going on, like I said, for you know, 7 or 8 years, probably longer. Mm-hmm. They need to make a decision and let the teams get moving.
2: Absolutely. So on the LeBron side of it, I mean, we've been talking about it all week. I think it's a fascinating decision by him to go to the Sixers, you know, to go to a real sports market. Probably of all the towns he's gone to, like the most rabid fan base by far. What are the biggest red flags for you with the Sixers? Because I think most people are kind of thinking that this is going to work. But I do think that on the flip side of it, there's a lot of stuff that kind of could go wrong. What's the biggest red flag for you with the LeBron James move to the Sixers?
1: Yeah, by a long shot, it's just the health and their ability to be healthy with all of their guys as April comes along. Because we have plenty of evidence that LeBron should not play many more than 55 games or so. And you'll recall all of his success last year with the Lakers and his ability to carry that Lakers team to a first round playoff series win, basically single-handedly, because they didn't have Luka and they didn't have Reeves. Remember, LeBron didn't play the first 30 plus games of the season last year because he had the sciatica. My back. So, but that's a good formula. And then obviously Joel Embiid, nobody needs to talk anything further. So how can the Sixers protect those two guys? So when you know, the playoffs arrive, both of those guys are arriving in good health. Now Embiid, part of why LeBron chose the Sixers is because this is the healthiest Embiid has been in at least 5 years. No surgeries this summer. Reportedly lost some weight, reportedly putting on muscle, reportedly, you know, in kind of the best shape that he's been in. And so how will they manage the minutes of those two guys sufficient to have that team ready for April? I'm not worried about the basketball side of things. I'm not worried about the high usage of the different players on the Sixers and Jaylen Brown as the high usage guy. Those guys will figure it out. Those guys can play with other great players and figure it out. It's just health to me.
2: Yeah, I think that's fair. Last thing before we let you go, I was listening to the last pod that you did with Bill, and I saw that you mentioned the restaurant that you were going to make him take you to. I checked the website. Looks like a nice place. That seems like a good spot to make a rich guy take you.
1: Yeah, well, there's a backstory to that. We've been going to that place, you know, off and on for a while. Yeah. And one

0: of our good friends that's in the group, he's a regular there.
1: Okay.
0: And we went there. I don't want to mention, I'm going to try delicately describe the phenomenon, but we went there one time as a group. It was a heavy hitter dinner, and they treated us terrifically. And you know, throughout the course of the dinner, oh, how about another bottle of wine? Oh, how about that? And then we get to the dessert wine, and the bill came. Oh, no. And it wasn't like our group was dying to just get into the grape. We weren't trying to swim in the red wine. They're like, oh, how about a little bit more? And it felt like it was probably like a bunch of goodwill gesture.
1: Oh, leading the victim what, a little bit.
0: When the bill came, now, to be fair, Bill Simmons has been a very generous, you know, pal of mine. I haven't paid for a dinner in 15 years, but it was stunning. And they, these guys could not believe it. So think about guys that are accustomed to, you know, it's not that anybody expected to eat for free. And yeah. They're very generous, this group that I was with.

0: Yeah. So anyway, I'm not going to name names, but it was a tremendous.
1: Fantastic.
0: But we went. There was at least one podcast, probably more than that, afterwards, where we swore off that restaurant. Where we talked about the experience. It was, but I feel like we have to go back there.
1: Yeah.
0: If indeed I'm going to enjoy a dinner at Bill Simmons' expense, we got to really make it expensive.
1: You and Wyndham Clark cracking some grape.
2: Yeah.
0: That's it. Me and Wyndham.
1: Love it.
2: Great stuff, Joe. Thanks for this. Appreciate it.
0: Always, boys. You call, I answer.
1: Thanks, man.
2: Joe House of The Ringer. And today's Insider brought to you by Don Valley North Lexus. There is nothing like going to an expensive dinner where you're not footing the bill.
1: Oh, it's been spectacular.
2: I don't have... And my story is not nearly what Joe House's story is.
1: Yeah, I can't imagine what that bill
2: was. But I've been to an expensive steakhouse where I knew I had to spend a certain amount. There was like a total, like a maximum total that we could get to. And like, why spend less than that? That's stupid because it was not a carryover thing. It was like, you got to do this at this place tonight. And it was spectacular.
1: Oh, it's amazing.
2: Yeah, I was very full. I could barely move.
1: There's nothing I love more than a nice dinner.
2: Dude.
1: That honestly, in life, there's like lots of things that you live for, clearly.
2: Yes.
1: But
2: clearly.
1: I think like the finer things in life, going out for a nice dinner is like one of the best things about life.
2: Yeah.
1: Like when you go out, especially, you know, listen, like give my wife a shout out. I got a fantastic wife. Love her. Like we'll go out for a nice dinner and it's just the best. You know, you treat yourself a little bit, eat a little too much, maybe drink one too many. It's just nothing like it. It's a great, you know, little people watching, the ambiance of a great restaurant. It's my favorite thing. I love going out for dinner.
2: Now, Kevin O'Leary would say that you have to sit in your dark house. You have to turn all the lights off and just eat bread in the corner to save all your money.
1: Well, listen, I would say that I'm pretty good. I cook dinner most nights, but like, you know, once or twice a month, I'm going to go out and spend some money and have a nice dinner.
2: 100%.
1: It's nice.
2: I can tell you some of my fondest eating memories or out to dinner with my kids too, where it's important to make sure that you get your kids early into the habit of going out to a restaurant where they don't embarrass themselves and you. But yeah, there's very little like that. I will say
1: would you be able to recall the best dinner you've ever had?
2: I would say the one that I referenced where we had to spend a certain amount of money. Yeah. That was up there.
1: That's fun.
2: Amongst the best. I've had a few.
1: Yeah, I'd have to think. I've had some amazing dinners over my life.
2: So the type of dinner that Joe House is referencing, and like, I don't know, like what are we talking about? $10,000?
1: More.
2: Like $20,000?
1: Probably in that range, yeah.
2: What does the tip look like there? Because like, that's insane. Like
1: can
2: 20%. No, I know, but like, so that's.
1: Let me look at it.
2: Like.
1: I can't do that.
2: People in the service industry, and I get it, like that is a career, right? For some people to work in the service industry as a server at one of these establishments, it's like hard to get that job too.
1: It's actually one of the jobs I look at as like, I don't know how anyone does it. It's the hardest thing. Like there's nothing my brain can't comprehend more than being a server at a fine dining restaurant.
2: But that is, that's a pretty good day at the office.
1: Definitely.
2: And I know they got to spread it around. It goes to the kitchen.
1: Yeah. The tip out, blah, blah, blah.
2: Yeah.
1: So, yeah, that's a $4,000 tip.
2: Yeah.
1: Yeah, I can't. You think I was going to be able to just pull that up? I'm an idiot.
2: I wasn't going to reveal that you used your calculator on
1: your
2: phone.
1: That's fine. I did.
2: It's fine.
1: I did. $4,000. I got to get into that industry.
2: Yeah, totally.
1: I would just drop everything. I'm the worst server ever. Like, oh, I forgot about six
2: tables.
1: You'd
2: be affable, though. Friendly face.
1: For sure. I'm good. I should just seat people. Welcome to the restaurant.
2: Yeah.
1: Hey. And then I go away.
2: I feel like you have pretty good hand eye. You don't think you could handle a tray?
1: No, the problem with that is you have to have a brain.
2: No, there's too much pressure. When you're talking about how much that food costs, to have it all.
1: You have to do like a little description of it. You're like, this au jus is from this place.
2: Yeah.
1: Anyways.
2: Mm-hmm. All right. When we come back, we'll talk to a man who's had many a fine dining experiences. Dan Schulman joins us next as the Fan Morning Show continues. Ben Ennis, Sam McKee, Sportsnet 590, The Fan.
3: From the 680 Traffic Center, I'm Eva Fragiscados. Eastbound on the 401 approaching Islington Express. Problems there have cleared. Still have a lot of volume, though, through there. East QEW approaching North Shore. Left lane closed for a collision. It's heavy from Nikola Tesla. And then West QEW, West Gardner, just typical volume delays. Same with the northbound DVP getting busy Eglinton to York Mills. 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

0: Fan Morning Joe, Sportsnet 590, The Fan, Ben Ennis, Sam McKee. Tough one yesterday for Shane Bieber and the Toronto Blue Jays as he gives up 4 runs, 6 walks, which is a career high for any start, let alone all of them coming in the first inning, shortest outing of his career. But the Blue Jays still with a chance to win a series and finish this road trip at 500, which isn't exactly the goal right now when you're 10 games under 500 and you start stacking wins together. But that's where we stand right now. Let's talk to the voice of the Blue Jays, Dan Shulman, kind enough to join us this morning. How's it going, Dan?
1: Good morning. How you guys doing?
2: Morning, Dan.
0: Doing well. So the Bieber thing's just weird. Like, coming off those two starts after the All-Star break looks so good. I imagine he still has tremendous value at the deadline if they are shopping him, pending free agent. How much do you think that could have inhibited his trade value? Because just, it was so bad. It was so freakish that I would, if I was a contending team and looking at adding Shane Bieber, I'd almost like throw it away as just a freak show outing.
1: Yeah, I was thinking about that. I actually think in a weird way, as you're saying, this, as crazy as it was, and just added to the list of weird and crazy things that have happened in this season, but as crazy as it was, I think this is better than him just not being able to locate like in the zone and getting hammered because at least there is recent evidence of, hey, if he has his command, he can be successful. I do think it hurts the value. Now, you know, did another GM say to Ross Atkins, hey, I'll give you Ennis, and then now he's calling him back this morning and saying, no, I'm giving you McKee, man. I'm not giving you Ennis.
0: I know.
1: This is where
0: I would have flipped
1: right
0: those names, but
2: that's
0: yeah.
2: a downgrade, brother.
1: Yeah, this is where we're at right now. So, but no, in all seriousness, I think it has to impact it, right? I mean, but hopefully not too much, because, you know, you were funny talking about the goal of, you know, winning a series and having a 500 road trip, and that's, but really, I think we'd all agree right now the goal is, if you are going to be trading guys, can you get as much value for those guys as possible? That's the goal right now, right? And that is, keep the guys you might trade healthy and hope they perform well. And obviously, Bieber can help his cause. I mean, of all the people to, you know, if Treya Savage had an inning like that, which we've seen once or twice or close to that, okay, he's young and he's not a command guy really, but Shane Bieber is the ultimate command guy and just said he couldn't feel the ball, couldn't grip the ball comfortably last night, so it's strange. Hopefully, they will still, assuming they do want to trade him, and I believe they will, that they'll get something for him because there is no next start. That was it for Shane Bieber.
0: Well, do you think the Blue Jays are tempted? He only threw 42 pitches. Do you think they're tempted to maybe run him back out there for a couple of innings?
2: Dangerous game.
0: I think he would be on normal rest if he did make an appearance even on Sunday. I know with the off day tomorrow, he doesn't have to. Do you think they're tempted to put him back out there?
1: Yeah, that's possible. I mean, they do have the off day Thursday, but like you said, they can play with that. And somebody else who could start between now, like Kevin Gausman could be traded between now and then, and then you could bump everybody up, or who knows what's with Max Scherzer. It would be his day on Sunday. So, yeah, that's very possible. I think we should expect the unexpected over the next several days, and we should expect lots of roster moves and patching holes, and then, you know, see where they're at Houston next Monday. But yeah, definitely that could, I don't think they would do it on short rest, but if he's still a Blue Jay Sunday, then yeah, that is possible.
2: So Ben and I were talking about this last hour about Okamoto's rookie season ties the Blue Jays rookie record for home runs with 24 last night. And, you know, on paper, a really good signing. If you look at his stats, where he's going to get to at the end of the year, it's a really good signing. I mean, there's been some pretty high ups and some pretty low downs. Like, how do you look forward with his Blue Jays career into next year? Like, do you think this is a guy that's going to grow into his role in the major leagues, took some time to get acclimatized? What do you make of Okamoto's first year and him looking forward to next season?
1: Like you said, I think there are positives and negatives to it. And the funny thing, and I'm sure you guys have talked about this, is, you know, he came over with the reputation of he walks as much as he strikes out, and he hits for a pretty good average. He's not just a free swinging power guy. He's a complete hitter with power. Murakami has more power, but also will hit for a lower average and more swing and miss and all that. And Okamoto is putting up numbers, like if you did like one of these blind resume things, Okamoto's numbers look like maybe what you would thought

0: Murakami's numbers would have been. So I am hoping there is another level. I mean, clearly teams have noticed, obviously, that he is susceptible to spin, to breaking balls, especially from righties. Sliders, sweepers, curveballs, down and away, down and away. And last night in the at-bat, it was funny. He was getting spin, spin, spin, and then he got a fastball and he hit it 9 miles, right? Mm-hmm. So he can, and the other narrative was, and maybe this is just natural, but a lot of times when a player comes over from Japan, the narrative is, can he handle the more consistent high velocity you will see in the majors? He's doing fine there. And he adjusted to the velocity quickly. But I think maybe by adjusting to the velocity, he became a little more susceptible to the breaking stuff. So I am hoping that, you know, through the last 2 months of this year in the off-season spring training, that he gets a little bit better against breaking balls, because he's being exploited right now. And listen, if you can hit 34 home runs and drive in 93 runs or whatever, like, that's great. And God, does this team need it. But you'd like to see more, I don't know what it is, 225, whatever he is, somewhere around there. You know, you'd love to see 250, 260, maybe a few more walks and not quite as many strikeouts. The defense, I had heard before coming over, would be fine, and I think it's been fine. I think it's been average, maybe slightly above average, to be honest with you, and I think that's what we should expect. But I'm hoping maybe that next year he can become just a little bit more well-rounded offensively and what we had heard he was supposed to be coming over. But then again, you can't fault a guy if he's got twice as many home runs as anybody else on the team. Like, you know, he's got a lot of value and it's a good signing. And I think, you know, can only get better from here.
1: No, his 24 home runs feel like 70 on this team, honestly. It's crazy. Yeah. It's ridiculous. So George Springer, you know, makes the score look respectable yesterday with the three-run homer in the eighth inning. He's actually trending in a positive direction offensively. A guy with full control over his destiny is a 10-5 guy, 10 years in the major leagues, 5 years with one team consecutively. I've been of the opinion that that's a really interesting right-handed bat to add to any playoff team. Imagine the guy who just hit one of the iconic home runs in this franchise's history just a couple of months ago. This is more than that. It's almost a year ago. But yeah, having that guy at your disposal, I think it'd be an interesting guy for a playoff team to pick up in the last year of his deal. I haven't heard much conversation about how willing and open he would be to moving on. Do you have a sense, Dan, whether George Springer it does have value? Like, I would assume he does, and whether he would waive to go somewhere else and maybe another playoff run.
0: It's a great question, because we've all been talking about Gausman, Varsho, Bieber. So, and I will tell you flat out, when a guy has full no trade, I don't think it's my place to go up to him and say, hey, would you waive the no trade? Like, I think that's his, I think that's his business, because the answer might be yes, it might be no, or more likely it is, well, it depends. Like, I would go to Team A, but I don't want to go to the West Coast or something like that. So a couple of things to keep in mind about George Springer. Yes, he is hot. Like, he is swinging the bat very well. And yes, he has no trade, full no trade protection as a 10-5 guy. George Springer's wife just had a baby like 2.5 weeks ago. So he's got three little kids, like 5, 3, and a couple of weeks old. And George Springer is 99% a DH right now. So in terms of his value, how many teams need a full-time DH? And I'll admit, I have not gone through, you know, the roster resource pages of the 21-ish, 22-ish teams that might be buying to see who needs a DH. So, but there's a little bit less value, I think, because he hasn't played much outfield. Could he? Probably, but, you know, we've only seen him do it in one game this year. And is he a full-time guy, or if you've got a left-handed bat, would you want him as a platoon guy? I think the answer is yes. Like, I think there's room for many contenders to find a spot on their roster for George Springer in kind of a TBD kind of role. Right-handed hitting, as you guys may know, is like at an all-time low this year. There aren't as many right-handed bats, and there aren't as many good right-handed bats as there historically have been in baseball. So I don't know if George would accept a deal, or if he just wants to finish it out here and then decide what he wants to do going forward. But I do think there would be value, and I'm sure the Blue Jays, they have to work with him, right? So I'm sure they are, if they are getting offers. But if he is open to a trade and they find a place that he is willing to go to, then I would say, yes, there is value. And like, I'm just making it up again, because he lives in Connecticut and they just had a baby. And like, would he accept a deal to the Red Sox, but you know, not to the Mariners, just making it, I don't know. So, but

0: I do think there is value there. And again, if you're the Blue Jays, I think we all would agree he's not going to be back next year, right? They've got to figure out a spot for Santander and maybe others in the DH spot. So I do think if they can trade him, they will trade him. And I think there's some value. They're not going to get a haul this deadline, I don't think, for any of these guys. I think they're going to get some nice pieces, maybe not quite as much or quite as big as they did in 24. But yeah, if George accepts a deal, I think there is a spot for him somewhere.
1: It's funny, though. You start talking about the potential landing spots. It's like, you're really going to be on the Yankees? I don't picture him wanting to go there. I don't picture their fans being thrilled about that. The Mariners, I think we went through that last October in terms of what their fans think of George Springer. I don't picture him being Dodgers, I don't think their fans are going to be thrilled about it. You start crossing it off. The Red Sox does make sense. You mentioned Connecticut guy. But yeah, I think we, and Ben, your kids, the camp.
2: Oh, yeah. Dan, do you
1: have
2: any idea that my kids are signed up for George Springer camp at the end of August? Is that still on if he's not here?
0: Oh, is that? I didn't know. Is that like George comes and hosts?
2: Yeah.
0: Yeah,
1: and Ben paid a bunch of money so he could get a picture with George Springer. So.
0: Have you read the fine print?
1: I don't think he has.
2: Could be like the Krusty the Clown impersonators.
0: It could be Yohendrick Piñongo camp. You never know. So.
2: Yeah. Well, speaking of him, so I think at times we've really been intrigued by the bat of Yohendrick Piñongo. The defense has left a lot to be desired, obviously. Nathan Lucas, love what he is for what he is, probably in more of a pronounced role than he should be. This team is 30th in baseball in runs scored, Dan. How many of the current pieces on this offense do you think should be factored into 2027? The infield feels like it's pretty much here to stay, but I could see a scenario where it's an entirely new outfield and then you include Springer and the DH, like four new offensive players in 2027.
0: Yeah, I think so. So both, let's assume, and crazy stuff could happen, right? Like guys could get traded who we don't anticipate getting traded. I'm sure in Minnesota last year, they didn't think Louis Varland was going to be traded, right? So, let's assume both catchers are back and then you've got Guerrero, Clement, Jimenez, Okamoto. Ernie is kind of an interesting one, by the way. I don't think they're, like, I've got it at a very, very, very low percentage that they trade him. They've got two more years on Clement. Ernie is 30. And I'm not saying this is a sell high because he's done it for two full years. Like, I think this is Ernie. And I think he'll stay this way for the foreseeable future. So I don't think they're going to trade him. So, yeah, those six guys are back. You're right. You're looking at changes in the outfield. So Varsho probably won't be here. Springer, if you want to count him DH outfielder, probably won't be here. Miles Straw probably won't be here. Let's all hope Addison Barger is back, right? Like, that's a major piece that they haven't had. So if you've got Okamoto with third, Barger is probably your right fielder. I think Nathan Lucas will be back. I believe Nate is 32, if I'm not mistaken. He's kind of a little bit older than we think he is because he didn't get an opportunity until he was relatively late in baseball terms. So I think he's back. Like, I'm sure a contender would love to pick him up. Like, he's as we all know, he's a really good, solid player who helps you a lot of ways. I think he's reaching arbitration for the first time. So he's still not going to make a lot of money. He might make a couple million or something like that, which for this team is not much at all. I hope he's back. He's got value. We all understand that. So if Lucas is back and Barger is back, the next giant question mark is Anthony Santander. We don't know, right? So we don't know. But if those three guys are in the picture, you need a couple more outfielders. And what you really need is a legitimate center fielder, in my opinion. Like, could Class A be a part of it? Maybe, but have we seen enough? I don't know. Like, he's going to get a chance, assuming the plantar fasciitis thing is okay. He's going to get a chance in the last couple of months of the season. But Davis Schneider, I think, is going to be fighting for a role, right? They need a right-handed bat off the bench who can really give them some consistent offense. So I think a legitimate center fielder and then maybe like a left fielder, a corner outfielder who bats from the right side and can really give them some platoon thump. I think those are two of the major things that this team needs to go out and get. And the free agent market is thin. There aren't, I remember a few weeks ago, I started looking through everybody's center fielders. Okay, who might want to trade that guy because he's about to start making some money? There aren't a lot of those guys. Center fielder is right near the top. I think center fielder and another starting pitcher are right near the top of the list of things that this team is going to need.
2: How did the Red Sox not just trade for Davis Schneider right away after Curtis Meade's broken hand yesterday?
0: Oh, man. Yeah.
2: Like, he's just, all he's going to do is be Barry Bonds at Fenway Park, right? Like,
0: yeah, it could be. But you know what, just off topic for a second, like, just watching Washington here last night, like, how many people know a lot, you know, in our market or any other market other than Washington, really, about a guy like Dylan Cruz? But, you know, Dylan Cruz is he's a right-hand hitting outfielder who pummels lefties. Like, those guys have value. So, and especially if Lucas and Barger are both going to be big parts of this, like, you can have platoon partners for these. You need platoon partners for these guys. And you pick the right guy, it's not going to cost you a lot to get them. But I think they've just been too susceptible to left-handed relief pitching. I think the guys sometimes they're bringing off the bench just haven't been able to provide the thump. You need some threats coming off the bench from the right side. So listen, I hope more than anything Davis Schneider resumes being that guy, because we have seen it and we know what it looks like and we know it's helpful. But yeah, they need a right-handed bat, and the center fielder thing is going to be absolutely fascinating to me. It's you know, you can say, well, go and get a great defensive guy or this AAA guy who's blocked by on another roster, and that's all. You can find some guys who can play center field, but you can't have a 620 OPS too. You got to get like a league average guy at least offensively.
2: Yeah, no, there's some Bradley Zimmers out there for sure. no question about it. Okay, I do want to get one last Vlad thing in here, because he leaves yesterday with the hamstring tightness. And I remember after that 23 season, his previous low watermark for a full season in OPS of 788, a lot of people came out of the woodwork. Actually, it was happening during the season, so it's not like playing the results or anything. They talked about how banged up he was and how he just posts. He plays, right? And maybe not always to his benefit. And he thinks it's his obligation to play, and the games played totals have met that mark as far as always playing over 150 games. Dan, please tell me, like, this is, hey, Vladdy's been battling it this season, and that's part of the mitigating factor to the numbers that we've seen. Have you heard anything of that sort?
0: No. I mean, we know the back has been a thing. And I think we know Vlad hasn't felt great at times, but I don't know if we can say that's the reason. I don't know the answer to it. I can't say yes or no, because I don't know. It's the kind of thing, you know, maybe in the, you know, a day after the regular season when everybody does their last media availability, we might hear them. But I don't know enough to know one way or another. The only thing I do know is, and Shai and I both referenced it several weeks ago when he and I had a conversation with Guerrero in the clubhouse, Vladdy was, and I know a lot of people don't want to hear this, but he does care, and this is killing him that he has not been able to hit like he wants to hit. He looked us in the eye and he said, what has happened this year is going to help me next year. And the way I interpreted that is he is going to do everything in his power in the winter to figure everything out. And whatever everything is, I don't even know. Like, is it physical? Is it mechanical? Is it mental? It's probably all of them by now. So I don't know if he's been dealing with more than we are aware. All we can go by is when he winces on the field, like he did last night. And for what it's worth, just on a micro level, John Schneider said he took Guerrero out of the game last night, that Guerrero did not want to come out. But Schneider said, you know what, let's not mess around with this. So I really hope so. But I think, you know, after the experience this year, I don't know about you guys, but I'm at the point of where the answer to every Vlad question almost has to be, I don't know. Yep. We have to wait and see, because there have been so many ups and downs, highs and lows. And I was on the, after last October, not that he was going to hit, you know, 397 with 72 homers this year, but I was on the, okay, he's got it. Like, he's got it now. And it's going to be MVP caliber Vlad from here on in. And obviously, you know, not only did that not happen, we're seeing the worst year of his big league career. So believe me, guys, I really hope so, because, you know, we can talk about right-hand hitting outfielders and a fifth starting pitcher and all that.
2: Yeah.
0: But the answer to the question about what's the biggest thing going forward for the Blue Jays is always Vladimir Guerrero Jr. It's just the way it is.
2: Correct. Yep. Dan, thanks for this. I hope you enjoyed Canada-U.S. Friendship Day and the Bizarro giveaway hat. Is that one gonna make an appearance at some point? Like, is that your walking around hat now, the weird one with the Expos logo on the side?
0: I did not get a hat, and I'm one of these guys who doesn't have, like, a great-shaped head for most hats, so... Oh, no. I have like a couple that I found like years ago. I don't even know what's on.

0: on them, but it's yeah, I'm not a big hat guy. But no, I didn't get one. I didn't get one last night. But you know, the Expo logo on the side was a nice touch, and the ambassador was up in the Nationals broadcast booth doing something before the game, wearing a Vlad Senior Expos jersey. So you know, maybe Expo fans don't want to see that, right? Yeah. That might be a little painful for them. But I talked with him briefly, and grew up in Southern Ontario. He's a huge Blue Jays fan. So, you know, a nice touch. A little more friendship doesn't hurt in these complicated times.
1: Totally. How do I get a job as an ambassador? That seems like a good gig. I don't know what you do. You, like, go to games. You throw out first pitches. You go to, like, dinners and stuff. Yeah. All right, got to figure that one out. All right, Dan. Enjoy the game today. Thanks.
0: Thanks, guys. See you.
2: Thanks, Dan.
1: See ya. Dan Schulman. Honestly, the ambassador. Like, yeah, there's some places.
2: You just have to do lots of embassing.
1: Yeah. So, some of these fellas.
2: Embass very hard.
1: Yeah. Some of these fellas, they have political background.
2: Yep.
1: Some of them have deep pockets.
2: Yeah, that's great.
1: And some of their political contributions make the. It's
2: world
1: easy
2: go round?
1: It's easy to connect the dots as, oh, you're. The ambassador to Curacao, huh? No, got that one. Good gig, though, if you can get it.
2: Yeah.
1: So, holy cow.
2: So the ambassador is from Southern Ontario.
1: Yeah.
2: Wearing an Expo.
1: Yeah.
2: He's my exact target.
1: Yeah.
2: It's just such a... I don't even care if it's... Just wear your Jays jersey.
1: Mm-hmm. Here's my guess.
2: Why don't you just wear a Jays jersey?
1: Here's my guess about that guy.
2: Oh, look at me. Look at me. I'm wearing this cool jersey. Look at this jersey. Such an attention-seeking thing to wear an Expos jersey.
1: Here's my guess about that guy. Yeah. And, like, I'm sorry if I'm wrong here, but probably not my type of guy. Is the Canadian ambassador to the United States.
2: I'm down to judge a book by its cover, buddy. Like, if we want to do it, I'm down.
1: Yeah. Yeah, no, like, probably not, not my dude.
2: Agreed.
1: Okay.
2: What Dan said at the end there is just the thing that just surrounds it all. You can talk about whatever the hell you want. It's eerily similar to the Austin Matthews conversation.
1: Yeah.
2: Where the Toronto... Maple Leafs have made all these massive sweeping changes this offseason. Whole new bottom six, new goalie, new top pair defenseman, all this different stuff. None of it matters if Austin Matthews scores 30 goals and is like not very good.
1: I think the comparison is totally fair, but it shouldn't be in these sports because, when you're top line center and you're a Hart Trophy guy and you play more than a third of the game, like that feels more important than being one of nine, but it is not. The whole thing on this team. Would the Blue Jays go from 30th to like only 27th in runs scored if Vladdy was on pace for an 820 OPS? Maybe. But I could also see a world in which, you know, rising tide lifts all boats. Mm-hmm. And there is a trickle-down effect here, which is maybe mixing metaphors. But like,
2: we're going boats and trickling. I don't know what's going on.
1: But man, even look at this post All-Star break. I almost brought this up with Dan, but it sounds like, what are you trying to convince yourself of with this Blue Jays team? Look at some of the losses since the All-Star break.
2: I'm good.
1: Okay? They lose the rubber match against the White Sox 3-0 because they can't score, right? That's a winnable game.
2: I believe Vladdy came up representing the tying run in that game and swung at the first pitch.
1: Sure, that's right. Yeah, they had no hits, and then they got two of them to start the ninth inning. Yeah.
2: And then first pitch, he swung it.
1: Did. They lost a game in which they were tied at twos in the eighth inning against the Rays. That's a split series. You look at the first game of the Red Sox series where they didn't have their bullpen, so Sir Van Eyck, who probably not long for this world, has to come in a crucial spot. They lose that
2: game. Leverage in that one. Like, was it? It was 4-4, right? Because Okamoto tied it up.
1: Tied. Yeah, yeah. So that's, that's three games.
2: Coming in.
1: Okay, that's three games. That would have been series win in Chicago, series split against the Rays, series win against the Red Sox, and then even with yesterday, man, it's a winnable game. But, so you win a series. Like, even if you win those, you're not good. Like, you're still not good. But man, the conversation today is a whole lot
2: more
1: fun.
2: You're the Tigers.
1: Yeah, not even. The Tigers are better because they have a better run differential.
2: But no, but like you're close to the Tigers record. And you're three and a half out.
1: Totally.
2: And 3.5 versus... It's so crazy they're 5.5 out.
1: Yeah.
2: They stink.
1: They're very bad.
2: And they're 5.5 out.
1: They're very bad.
2: It's hard to believe.
1: Yeah.
2: Hard to believe.
1: All right. legendary rock icons. Guns N' Roses are bringing their World Tour 2026 to Rogers Stadium in Toronto. Next Wednesday, August 5th, we got your chance to be there. All you have to do is listen for the

0: 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And don't forget, we're giving another pair away tomorrow. 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We'll talk to Mr. Prospect, Keith Law of The Athletic, next as the Fan Morning Show continues. 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
1: From the 680 News Traffic Center, I'm Eva Frajascados. Eastbound on the 401, it is moving quite slowly as you make your way from Mississauga Road all the way through to about Keele Alternately Express and Collector Lanes. On the West 401, delays McCowan to Young and again from Allen towards Dixon. Northbound and southbound 404 Don Valley Parkway, just typical volume delays right now, no collisions. And eastbound on the Gardner, that's busy from Park Lawn all the way through to Jarvis. 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
10: 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Promise me." And who can argue with that?
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0: Sportsnet 590 The Fan, Ben Ennis, Sam McKee, Blue Jays, 10 games under 500, 5.5 back of the third wildcard spot, and pretty obvious sellers in a down American League. And yeah, we all could have anticipated a regression for the offense to 30th in baseball in run scored. I don't know if anybody saw that one coming. Let's talk to Keith Law, the Athletic senior baseball writer, kind enough to join us this morning. How's it going, Keith?
1: Good. How are you?
0: Good. So did you see this? Like, they're the worst offense in baseball because Vladimir Guerrero Jr. is a below average hitter. Did you see this coming for the Blue Jays?
1: No, he's actually just pulled it up. He's 1, 2, 3, 4, 5, 6. He's 7th or 8th on the team in home runs.
0: Yeah.
1: Right. I would not have possibly, like, you could not have given me good enough odds for me to take that bet. And it's not all his fault, but it's, I mean, it's kind of mostly his fault.
0: Right?
1: That's the big, that is certainly the biggest problem. It all stems outward. It all spins outward from there.
0: Mm-hmm. So what do you do with this season if you're projecting forward, if you're this front office in 2027 and you're trying to go from 30th to, I don't know, like 15 would be a pretty good improvement from 30th in runs scored. Like, what do you do with, because he's here forever, and we were all happy about that, that he signed the $500 million deal and then had the October of all Octobers, and we thought he's going to be the best version of himself forever going forward, and now he's the worst version of himself. He's one of the worst everyday players in baseball. But do you just, if you're trying to put this roster together, and yeah, he's there, do you think about this 2026 season as just like a total freak show anomaly and pretend it didn't happen? Do you factor it in? What do you do with this season?
1: I mean, this season is, it's a lost cause, obviously, given where they are in the standings. You do have to, I think, make some significant changes. I do think they tried, and this is hindsight thinking, to be clear, right? We didn't have this conversation in February. I think they tried to run it back a little too much.
0: Yeah.
1: They got some career years out of some pretty marginal at best players. And sometimes it was a career half year. Mm-hmm. And a lot of those guys shouldn't appear, or at least shouldn't have major roles on the 2027 Blue Jays. You know, the Davis Schneiders and the Nathan Lukes and the, and yes, I know Ernie Clement was an all-star. He is not a core piece. He's absolutely maxed out his abilities. He's going to be 31 next year. He can be on the team. He needs to be your 7th or 8th best hitter, not, you know, your 3rd best hitter. And I mean, the problem was, again, completely in hindsight, they banked on a few too many of those guys maintaining their level of performance into 2026, and almost none of them did. And that's what, and then on top of that, the player you have tried to build the lineup around has the worst year of his career, then that, and you're stuck with him. And I don't think that's a bad thing necessarily. He has gone through stretches like this previously. Mm-hmm. When he first came up, he couldn't stop hitting the ball on the ground.
0: Yep.
1: And it was always, this guy ever going to get to his power in games? So obviously he's been through something like this previously. I do think he will be a better

0: more a productive offensive player going forward. But obviously you can't bank on that. And so you cannot also at the same time hope or assume that some of these more marginal players are going to continue to play at their 90th percentile levels.
1: Yeah, fair enough. So, and as a result of the underperformance and the banking too much on repeat performances by guys that led you to a World Series last year, there are 10 games under 500 and obvious sellers, I think, at the deadline here. And yes, we've talked breathlessly about the pending free agents, whether it be Dalton Varsho or Shane Bieber, with not exactly the greatest start going into the trade market. And we'll talk about him in just a second. But I'm curious your opinion on Louis Varland, who obviously the Blue Jays had high hopes of. It's why they traded for him at the deadline. But him turning into this is like the 1% outcome. Like he's been American League Mason Miller. And I wonder if you view him like a stock, like, boy, they really boosted his value. If they did put him back in the market, like that's pretty good asset management. Obviously, they'd be still looking for a back end of the bullpen guy. But that position and relievers in general are they vary year to year so often. And who knows about next season? Anyways, like, how tempted would you be if you're the Blue Jays to put Louis Varland on the block?
0: 100%. He's a reliever. Those guys are just not predictable or reliable enough year over year. Most of them burn pretty bright, but pretty quick. And I would, especially if the one thing that might change this is if Mason Miller either gets traded early or just isn't on the market for whatever reason, then you've got the best guy. You absolutely put them out there with several years of control remaining. So, of course, you take advantage of that. However, if Mason Miller is still out there and right up until the deadline, that could affect what other teams are maybe willing to pay. I think either way you put him out there, he's a situation where you never have to trade the guy. You don't even have to trade a rental. But particularly when you've got continued control beyond this year, you just put him out there and say, we're taking offers. Somebody wants to blow the doors off. Somebody wants to give us our Leo DeVries. That's the prospect who was traded for Mason Miller at the deadline last year.
1: Yeah.
0: Then yes, of course we're going to do it. Because one, as good as Varland has been, a reliever is almost never going to make or break. A single reliever is never going to make or break your season. And like I said, they are not predictable. They don't hold up, particularly guys who tend to pitch often in high leverage roles, which means they're working a lot on back-to-back days, or occasionally 3 days in a row. We don't do that as much as we used to. But also, just their performances in these smaller chunks, these smaller samples, are much more volatile year over year. So to me, if you're a winning team, you're a contending team, and you have a reliever like that, of course you keep him. But they're not. And having Louis Varland versus not is not going to make a material difference to their success next year, but they could trade him for somebody who will make a difference to their success next year.
1: Yeah, and they were so good at making this Louis Varland, why don't they just get the next Louis Varland and do just do that again? Because this is a guy who was not this last year, and he threw 100 last year as well, so it's not like he's just found some extra miles an hour. So yeah, Shane Bieber, abominable yesterday, but so bad that it's almost like, What are you going to do with that? Or maybe that's just the biggest cope in the history of copes.
2: Feels like there's some cope involved. Not going to lie to you.
1: Keith, like, we know he's not a guy that's going to blow you away, and he needs to be in the zone, but he had been in the first two starts since the All-Star break. How much would that put other front offices off? How awful that start was yesterday, not getting out of the first inning?
0: Yeah, I don't think it's the one start, although somebody said on Blue Sky it's the first time he walked in a run in his whole career.
1: That's crazy.
0: Something like that. Yeah. I guess I saw that. I just saw that go by. It was late too. So forgive me if I got it slightly wrong, but I saw it go by and it's like, first you think that's crazy. And you're like, well, this Shane Bieber, right? It just doesn't walk a lot of guys, period.
1: Totally.
0: And then you look at this season and he's actually walked a lot of guys and the stuff is down. So this was to my actual answer to your question, which is that it's not the one start. It's what the stuff has looked like the whole season, and the fact that, like, he's come back from injury and it was not a direct, oh, he just had the surgery and he came back and he's been fine since then. He's not exactly the same guy stuff wise. He's had other injuries in the interim and, well, essentially I think all related to the original one. And if the command's not really what it was, and maybe it's never going to be, I think the value is just down. That's unfortunate. Obviously, I enjoy

0: Bieber. I like pitchers like that. We do not have enough pitchers like that in baseball right now. And I've been ranting about this on Instagram for a while. Like, I would like to see a return to more of these kind of command and control guys versus it's just, I'm going to outstuff you. I am a little over every pitcher trying to throw 104. There's one Jacob Mizrowski. Nobody else is doing that. I don't even believe that he's doing that. I think he's actually some sort of AI hallucination.
1: That would make sense.
0: But yes, right? It's the only explanation when you really think about it.
1: Yeah, you can't consistently throw 105. You can't average 103 miles an hour. That's not for 100. That's not a thing.
0: It's not possible with your arm still attached to your body afterwards. So I'm just choosing to believe that we are all living.
1: Correct.
0: At least when he's pitching. Anyway, yeah, I try to shop Bieber. I'm worried there's just not going to be a lot of market for him. It might be one of those where you're getting a marginal prospect or a far away prospect. And this is the one thing that they could do. It's a complex league guy. It's even a DSL guy who you liked when he was still a free agent, but you got outbid on him. Padres actually have done a great job picking up prospects like that. The Rays, that's how they got Junior Caminero. Find a guy like that where it is a bit of a lottery ticket because he's so far away. Just don't know that you're going to get a lot more given how Bieber has looked over this entire season.
2: So just to check in on the Jays farm here, because Ben and I have been talking about it. They got a lot of work to do this offseason in terms of acquiring impact bats for the actual major league team. And as you know, this free agent class coming up here is far from pretty, Keith. So they're going to be looking to probably make a lot of acquisitions via trade this offseason. I mean, we're understanding that there's going to be a season next year where we're all working under that pretense, which may not happen. But yeah. How are the Jays positioned farm-wise if they are looking to go out this offseason and acquire some impact bats to help their major league team?
0: They could probably pull off one significant trade. I don't think they have the players, the prospects to be able to do something, to do that twice, particularly if they decided they needed something else too, right? They cashed in a lot of guys at the trade deadline last year. I don't think any of those guys is particularly going to come back and burn them in the sense that they might regret making those trades. Obviously, given how they did in October, they shouldn't regret any of it. But it also has left them at a spot where the system is down. It is not awful. There are plenty of worse systems out there, but they're a little in. And that's particularly because I'm assuming they're not going to trade Arjun Amala or Jojo Parker, who are their two top prospects. They've both been twice this season. I have updated my list of the top prospects in the minors. They've been on it both times. I wouldn't trade either of those guys. I still think Amala, the thing with Amala is he's still so young. He doesn't really have even that much experience for his age because he's had little injuries here and there. I think his value is just only going to increase. And Jojo Parker, I think, is going to be a star. I think you are really trying to keep those two guys unless you're getting an absolute difference maker, top 10 player in baseball in return. You keep those two, you make everyone else available in the right trade. But I will say after those two guys, there is a bit of a drop-off too.
1: Yeah, Jojo Parker is not nearly along his professional career as much.

0: came back off the injured list again 3 weeks ago, and he's hit really well again. He's getting on base at a good clip. He's kept his strikeout rate pretty consistently right around 24-25%, which is fine, especially when you consider he's always been young for his level. And there's probably always going to be some swing and miss in his game because he's going to be a power hitter. And so I'm very happy with the performance this year. I think you let him stay at Double A for a while because he missed some time, but the way the minors work too, where Double A goes another week beyond A ball and Triple A goes a week to 1 year, 2 weeks further. Mm-hmm. Great reason to just bump him up and let him finish the year there facing better quality pitching. A lot of guys in Triple A at this point have been in the majors. And so I view that as just sort of like a finishing step for a lot of hitting prospects, because you get to see guys who do actually have major league stuff, enough major league stuff, that is a taste of what you'll see in the majors. I don't think he has to come to the big leagues. I don't think it's going to hurt him if they do that, if they wanted to bring him up just to get him into the clubhouse and get him acclimated. He's not starting the season with them next year. I don't think that's in anyone's plans. But he should be up by this time next year. As long as he's healthy from now until then, I expect we'll see his major league debut before the All-Star break next year, with an eye towards getting him that everyday shortstop job for, you know, second half or going into 2028. Because he's so young, he's a true 17-year-old when he was drafted. Yeah. It has made his ascent to the minors, it seems like he's been around forever.
1: Yes.
0: Like, as you said, he's not even 21 yet. So I'm very good with how they've handled him, how he's played. I'm not advocating pushing him any more aggressively than they have.
1: Okay, before we let you go, Blue Jays wrapping up the series with the Nats, who totally remade their franchise with one trade. Doesn't often happen that way. It's so crazy that in the National League, that I think the top three players in OPS are Juan Soto and then the guys traded for Juan Soto.
2: That's honestly insane.
1: Yeah, it's nuts.
0: It really is.
1: It's cuckoo bananas crazy. But maybe they're so emboldened by that trade that they're trying to do the same thing with CJ Abrams, like, maybe on the block with a couple of years of team control, maybe not going to extend him. Like, would you? I know JoJo Parker, untouchable. Arjun Namala, going to be a star, maybe as early as next season. Like, how hard would you be inquiring if, in fact, CJ Abrams is available from the Nationals?
0: He should get a King's ransom, and that might just preclude the Blue Jays from getting him, honestly. Yeah. First of all, I'm not sure that the Nationals will trade him because they're on the fringe of the wild card race.
1: Yeah.
0: It is the right thing to trade him, mostly because they have so many shortstops. Eli Willis was the first overall pick a year ago. He's here in Wilmington where I live in high A, and he looks great. And between him and the majors, they have Seaver King, who was also a first-round pick who looks like an everyday shortstop. So they have shortstops coming. They could trade Abrams and maybe do another one of those franchise-altering trades. They did it with Mackenzie Gore. They got a ton back for him. They have this is where the Nats, under two different GMs, have done a great job in the last couple of years. So I think they should trade him. They may not. And I have a feeling if they were to put him out there, that they're going to be asking for a price that the Blue Jays aren't willing to pay and maybe aren't able to pay. I think enough other teams would be able to outbid them in prospects that it's probably going to preclude them acquiring him. And I wouldn't do that. I would not cross because he doesn't have that much control left. Yeah. And there's been some, you know, the whole thing with the casino a couple of years ago, I'm not sure I want to invest and trade my best prospects to get him.
2: The difference between me and you is I like that. I'm like, I'll get him. He's a gambler.
0: You know what? And ultimately, he's a great player. And that ends up trumping a lot of the off-field stuff, and it may be that that's totally behind him. I'm just thinking, if I'm giving up multiple good prospects, I want to be sure.
1: Yeah.
0: And I don't know that I have the same level of confidence in him that I would in some other possible acquisition.
1: Yep. No, there's a lot of things I thought I was sure about with the sport, including, you know, Vladimir Guerrero Jr. at the bottom end of projections being like, I don't know, 780 OPS guy and 20 homers. But nope, turns out 10 and 690 OPS. That's maybe what we're getting this season, which is not so. Keith, very much appreciate it. Thanks for doing this.
2: Good stuff. Thanks, man.
0: Yeah, my pleasure.
1: Thanks, Keith. Keith Law, The Athletic senior baseball writer. So
2: he has three more years of full control, CJ Abrams.
1: Yeah. So the thing about giving up all your prospects and your top prospects, and man, yeah, Keith is not the only guy who's talking about JoJo Parker. He's like, you like Arjun Namala as a 20-year-old killing it in Double A. Well, JoJo.

0: Jimbo Parker, and every prospect ranking agrees, is a star, like a future star. This is his first year in professional baseball, but everybody sees him is like, yep, no, that's the guy. That is the guy.
1: That's awesome.
0: He could be.
1: I'd like to hear that.
0: So, like, you know, do you trade him for C.J. Abrams? Because, you know.
1: Well, you have a shortstop. Him and us play short.
0: Yeah. Dude, if it's a prospect package, and it's probably actually not for another shortstop, because as Keith Law lays out, that the Nationals have another, what was it, the first overall pick, the shortstop. So they're probably good on shortstops, although when you have a shortstop, that means that they're physically gifted enough to probably play other
1: center field.
0: Yeah, center field, third base, all over the infield. That's usually why most prospects start either catcher, shortstop, or center field, and then move off of it from there. But yeah, if you're getting into the room with C.J. Abrams by putting JoJo Parker or Arjun Namala on the block, it's like a no-brainer, gotta do it. I don't quite get it for the Nationals. The Nationals used to be a team that spent with the best of them. Like, when they traded Juan Soto, remember, they traded him because he turned down, I think it was a $400 million extension with them.
1: They were like signing massive free agents, and like, you think about
0: Max Scherzer
1: and the Strasburg contract that they gave
0: totally
1: him. And then they let Harper walk, and then they won the World Series the next year on the backs of Howie Kendrick and Anthony Rendon
0: and Kurt Suzuki.
1: I actually liked that team a lot.
0: That was a great World Series.
1: Great World Series. Howie Kendrick, two-run bomb,
0: all-time World Series. But yeah, I would absolutely, if C.J. Abrams is on the block, and this is, I don't know why this needs to be a deadline decision for the Nationals, but that's the type of thing that would really excite this fan base in a season in which nothing has gone right, and it's hard to imagine how they they go from dead last in run scored to even like league average next season.
1: They need multiple really good hitters, and he's a really good hitter, and JoJo Parker is what, 4 years from being a everyday guy for the Jays?
0: Yeah, and if that, you know, like, what's the best case scenario for JoJo Parker? He's C.J. Abrams in 4 years? Yeah.
1: No, I mean, I would.
0: You know what's better than C.J. Abrams in 4 years? C.J. Abrams today.
1: Agree. What about C.J. Abrams for Louis Varland straight up?
0: Oh, my God. Well, yeah, that's a no-duh slam dunk.
1: Yeah.
0: Automatic. Now, I want to say I was out front on the Louis Varland thing.
1: You started this.
0: And I don't think
1: it's a national conversation.
0: I don't think he's going to move, but I think if you're just talking about good business sense.
1: Tempting.
0: Dude, if especially if Mason Miller's not out there, now he might be out there, but if you got the best thing that is always one of the assets that good teams want at this time of year, and you could get the biggest return for him, and yeah, you got to figure it out next year, but just get the next Louis Varland next season.
1: That'd be nice.
0: All right. We'll be back tomorrow with another edition of the Fan Morning Show. Ben Ennis, Sam McKee, Sportsnet 590, The Fan.
1: Good morning.
2: From the Traffic Center, I'm Eva Frajascatos. If you're on that East 401, those problems that we had earlier through Dixie have cleared away. Just volume delays now. West 401, busy McCowan to Dixon, west of James Noda to Highway 25. Looks like the South 400 is slow from south of Teston to south of Rutherford due to lane realignment. And South 410 south of Steeles, right lane ramp lane closed off because of a collision. It's jammed up from Sandalwood. 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
7: 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Ben Ennis is here. Hey, guess what we're going to talk about today?
8: Not what we were just talking about before the show?
7: No.
8: Okay, not that. Different stuff?
7: No, but can I start on a lighter note?
8: Oh, please do.
7: Yeah.
8: Hey, good to see you, by the way.
7: Yeah, good to see you too. It's been a couple of weeks.
8: Yeah.
7: I hate how tanned you are.
8: Oh, buddy.
7: I know. You just. I cannot stand it. That's not what I wanted to talk about, but it's just devastating because I actually spent a few days in the sun.
8: Yeah.
7: And I just look like I've been inside.
8: Now, I will say there's a mitigating factor here. Like, I'm not as good as I should be with the sunscreen.
7: Oh, yeah. Like, I'm going to not wither away.
8: Yeah.
7: You're going to look like...
8: Yeah. One day, I won't be tanned because all my skin will have fallen off.
7: Yeah. And you're going to look like... the analogy I want to say is say it.
8: Just do it like an old catcher's mitt.
7: Yeah, that's the one.
8: Yeah, sure. No, it's not good. They're going to be cutting off pieces of me all over the place.
7: I hope they're like, it's like the amphitheater where I can watch.
8: Yeah, it's stupid. Like, I'm stupid.
7: I know.
8: But I'm also like.
7: Buddy, I've been saying that for how many years now?
8: Ever since I've known you.
7: I've been telling everybody I know.
8: Yeah.
7: The entire time. They're like, I like you in bed. I'm like, he's stupid. That's how I feel.
8: But that's mitigating, you have to also know, and I know you do.
7: Yeah.
8: And you were saying this before I was on the morning show, but now it's like to an increased level, right?
7: Mm-hmm.
8: That I play golf on morning show brain. So yeah, I have sunscreen in my car and that I keep forgetting to put it on.
7: Yeah, you look it. Anyway, so... Did you see Alec Thomas get hit by that mascot?
8: No.
7: Oh, I got to send it to you. You
8: send me everything else on the internet.
7: Yeah, but
8: why
7: today
8: did you not
7: the producer send me that? And it's Alec Thomas who is still with the Diamondbacks, I believe, but it's like he's in AAA. So he's either hurt doing, I assume he's hurt doing a rehab stint. He's coming out of the dugout and this mascot.

0: Scott is whipping on a Segway, or not a Segway, a scooter. Like it's a full blown scooter. Because the Segway doesn't have the handles. Or no, it does, but it's like a two-wheel thing.
1: Yeah, it's got
0: What is the difference between a scooter and a Segway, like when they are motorized?
1: On a Segway, the wheels are on a horizontal.
0: Yeah, you're right. That's it. That's the defining trait.
1: It's on a different axis.
0: Yeah, but the mascot fully collides with them. And it's like one of those things where it's a cartoon where Alec Thomas's arms are like fully extended.
1: Yeah, like Wile E. Coyote when he runs into a pole and his whole body goes beyond.
0: It's amazing. I can't stop watching it. Like, and I don't even know if he's okay. I assume he is. I don't think it's like his career is over or anything like that. But now I could see it right away where they're going to do like mascot discourse.
1: Yeah.
0: Like we do this from time to time.
1: Oh, especially at this time of year though. Yeah. Holy cow. Give me top 10 mascot collisions.
0: Yes. But I'm also saying that now instead of us just laughing that off, people have to have, because this is what sucks about the internet, right? Is you're right. Back in the day, a guy collides with a mascot. There's nowhere for all the dumbest opinions to come out, right?
1: Yeah.
0: So all that happens is highlight packages go, here's all the other times this has happened. And we sat down on the couch and we enjoyed it. And we said, I do remember that one. Yeah. And that was a good time. Now the internet, everything has to be, should mascots be doing this? And you're like, okay. Like, I just can't. I just can't do this anymore. Anyway.
1: I think of Randall Simon. This is kind of different. It was going the other way. I think of Randall Simon hitting the hot dog. Yeah. Remember the Pirates infielder?
0: Yes, I do.
1: He was like, this will be fun to hit a human being. Like, this isn't a real person in this, obviously. I'll just hit it with a baseball bat.
0: I know, but this is something that I talked about fairly recently because I know LaMelo hit a mascot, but I think it was somebody else that got suspended.
1: Conor McGregor also knocked a mascot out,
0: right? Yes, but it's like there's something in our brains that thinks that the human being inside the costume is... It was Jackson Hayes. Jackson Hayes got suspended. You never saw that one?
1: I don't.
0: It's like an NBA 7-foot guy who's running to the sideline and sees the mascot and just obliterates him.
1: He got a
0: one-game suspension because they had to be like, hey, man.
1: You can't.
0: There's actually a human being in there, and if you would have done that to just a guy that wasn't wearing a bumblebee costume, you might be in the court.
1: Yeah, so I don't know if we do the thing, and for the record, I just want this known. I've never hit a mascot, okay? But I would say if I was going to, really?
0: Yeah, I'm pretty sure.
1: Psychotic.
0: Well, just younger, I think I would have taken a swipe.
1: No. Yeah. No, I think I was more in awe.
0: Yeah, you were.
1: I distinctly remember
0: my birthday party.
1: I distinctly remember a conversation with my parents about like, hey, that seems like a good job. Like, how do I become a mascot?
0: Yeah, again, like I said, when I told people you're stupid, this is the kind of stuff I'm talking. You're like, mom and dad, this guy's in a costume outside in the heat all day getting abused.
1: Yeah. But you get to be that guy for
0: so fun
1: the whole day.
0: Wow, what a fun thing.
1: I would say if there was a mitigating factor, not that you forget there's a person in there, they look so padded. It looks like it's going to, really, you could do anything to it.
0: But really, it's just the head. It's just the gigantic head throws you off because that's. Yeah.
1: And it's mostly air. Like it's just the fabric and then.
0: You kill the head, the body will die. That's the rule. So that's obviously when you're sizing up the mascot, you're just thinking, kill the head, the body will die. And it's going to take an immeasurable, like, a serious amount of force to kill the head so the body will die. But really, it's opposite in mascot world where it's like, kill the body and the head will die.
1: Sure.
0: Yeah. Anyways, so it's almost Blue Jays deadline time. I've been off for a week. They've been sellers for basically that week because that's when the Rays series happened, was when I was home. And I was just like pulling it up on my phone, trying to watch these games and going, I can't believe this is happening, like to this degree. But I think now, I've just done two shows. I did Monday and I did Tuesday on deadline. And I almost feel like I've run out of deadline takes. Mm-hmm. So I'm going to go through it today with a couple. Well, it's
1: I'm getting the dregs of your deadline take.
0: Well, at this point, it's not that. It's just that it feels like we finally started to whittle down a consensus, right? Like we've whittled down the consensus that the Blue Jays are sellers. Like, and it's funny because I even saw yesterday because the Blue Jays won one game. And people were still doing the, like, what if they win a bunch in a row thing?
1: Dude, I am like, because they stink, right?
0: Yeah.
1: No matter.
0: But the worst offense in baseball.
1: Yeah, they stink. There are winnable games since the All-Star break that they could have won. And I would have loved.

0: love to have come on this show and on my own show. That's where I would have done it first. But on this show, I would have rehashed that.
1: This is the show people know you from.
0: Yeah, for sure. I would have loved to come on here and say, I know in the best interest of this baseball team, they have to sell off all the pieces, but I don't care because the American League stinks and there's not going to be a 2027. Ride or die, baby. Let's just, what, you want some lottery tickets for Kevin Gausman? Let's play it out. And yes, it'll probably in hindsight be a mistake, but so what? I'd rather watch 2 months of interesting baseball in the final 2 months of Kevin Gausman's Blue Jays career than have a couple of lottery tickets and like nobody in the rotation. CJ Van Eyck.
1: This is the take everyone wants to have, by the way.
0: Everyone would
1: die to have this take.
0: I would love to have that take.
1: Yeah.
0: And it's just, you're such an idiot.
1: I fantasize about that take every day.
0: You're just such an idiot because this team is just so bad.
1: Yeah, that's it.
0: The offense is not just 15th or 20th or 25th or 29th. Mm-hmm. They're 30th. They're so bad.
1: Yeah.
0: And the path forward is like having a top five payroll in baseball makes it easier to imagine how you get back to being good. But there's a lot of work to be done here. And so as many assets as you can acquire here,
1: that's
0: the better.
1: Thing. That's my thing. So two part to this is people are like, I've seen some takes of the Jays need to go out at the deadline and not acquire prospects. They need to try to go get like distressed assets from other teams that could help the major league group right away.
0: Sure.
1: I completely disagree. I think that what you're doing right now is you're trying to just accumulate the best of whatever you can get, whether that's the lowest of level of prospect or the distressed asset who's in the major leagues where it's like, hey, this guy was supposed to be somebody. He's kind of been a 4A guy with us, but the Blue Jays look at him and say, nah, we actually think there's more here. Mm-hmm. To a far, far, far lesser degree, the example of that being like the Robbie Rays of the world where you go and get somebody where they're like, we don't know what this really is. Yeah, he's got great stuff, but he walks everybody and he's just
0: He was a pending free agent though when they got him because they were in a playoff spot.
1: For sure. I'm trying to just use that as an example of like he was distressed. Like when they acquired Robbie Ray, people looked at that thinking he has no future. For the most part, people thought that he was kind of
0: he led the National League in walks
1: yes.
0: at the time. And yeah, it was a pending free agent.
1: Yes.
0: And it was like that was the COVID year and Blue Jays were a playoff team and whatever. Sure, and then they signed him to the 1 year deal and then he won a Cy Young.
1: Yeah, that's what I'm saying. That's the ultimate upside, buy low, end up with the best version of that person. Mm-hmm. To me, this deadline is Marcus Stroman, where you're trading for Anthony Kay and Simeon Wood Richardson. Mm-hmm. But the thought is, and I know they gave Kay more of a shot than they did Simeon Woods Richardson, but the thought is...
0: Well, no, Simeon Woods Richardson was part of a huge trade for Jose Barrios.
1: That's where I'm going with this, is that you're taking the assets that you get in this deadline and you're repurposing them during the offseason or at next year's trade deadline and saying, this is going to help our baseball team move forward. You're just accumulating as much value as you can. So like this was kind of my lead question for you is... And you kind of answered it in that, which is you have a strong conviction now that they need to sell, right?
0: No doubt.
1: Okay, yeah, no, just, well, because I think this is important.
0: I wish I could do the thing. Like, obviously, Bieber and Varsho have to go no matter what the return is. Like, have to.
1: You don't think Gausman is in the have to go?
0: The only thing about Gausman is, like, there's so much sentimentality here, and he could
1: That was my number one caution was, you can return him, too, by signing him as a free agent.
0: Yeah, maybe it's easier to do it this way. But I mean, it depends on what the return is. Like, if it's a real return.
1: I like how it's like, oh, it's so much easier. He could so easily be like, hey, don't pack up our stuff right away. We're going to go through this process. I'm going to be living out of a hotel anyway. They're not buying a house wherever they go for the next couple of months.
0: If he really enjoys his next destination, like you could see it. We just talked about Robbie Ray.
1: Yeah.
0: I was a pending free agent. Obviously enjoyed what he heard from Pete Walker. He's like, I'm going to win a Cy Young Award next year. He's like, it's like, let's do it.
1: That's actually what he told him.
0: Yeah. Turns out, correct. Yeah. Also, maybe he's done the same thing with Dylan
1: Cease. He's like, how am I going to do that? He's like, you're going to throw strikes.
0: Yeah. He's like, I never thought.
1: Unbelievable.
0: Wait, what? Yeah. The only guy I'd be trepidatious about is Kevin Gausman. Again, that ties into my, like, I'm just a couple of wins from the All-Star break away from having the take of 2027 isn't a baseball season that's going to happen. So.
1: Here's where I'm at, though. I think 2027 is going to happen.

0: I do. Like
1: starting in August?
0: Yeah, maybe it starts late. Maybe it's a weird season, but I actually don't think they're going to miss games. It just
1: is. Will there be a salary cap then?
0: No.
1: I agree.
0: Yeah.
1: I think the owners are going to. I don't be offended, billionaire owners here, but
0: yeah,
1: because I want this to be the reality.
0: And if you should be afraid of anyone, it's them.
1: Obviously.
0: Yeah.
1: But I think the owner of the Blue Jays doesn't want to miss any games and kind of enjoys the financial system of Major League Baseball right now. And I know all 30 owners get an equal vote on this thing, but let's get real here. There's some that are more important and have more power than others. And I think eventually they realize, like, yeah, this is the one sport in which, well, outside of hockey, but yeah, one, a sport that is really in the North American sports fan consciousness and a real money-making sport in which the union has shown the resolve to miss a World Series.
0: I just...
1: To walk off the job. They're powerful, and we're not going to give up on a whole season and kill all the momentum that's been built.
0: So I just think there's too much money, and here's the other part of it, is to me, I think the billionaires know they can play the long game on this, that eventually they're going to get their salary cap. They just need to weed out this generation of players. Like, you can't have the Bryce Harpers anymore.
1: Right.
0: You can't have those dudes that are at the top. Like, I saw a clip going around that was from the All-Star game, and they were talking to a bunch of the players about the salary cap, and you saw some of the older guys being like, absolutely not. And the thought would be, well, the younger guys turn into older guys, so aren't they going to become the new leaders of the sport? I just think that those players are becoming less and less connected to the history of the game, the power of the union, and also that the normalcy of salary caps in sports leagues is going to become more reality. Also, the leagues are getting younger.
1: Yeah.
0: And so you're going to have more and more younger guys in the leagues, and more guys wanting to get paid earlier in these leagues.
1: Yeah,
0: and
1: that's the proposals are always, hey, well, you know what? Salary cap. So no more $700 million deals, but you're going to make over $1 million.
0: That's
1: as
0: it.
1: And
0: I think that they've been feeling that out this time around. And even when I had like Jim Bowden on, for example, at the very outset of the season, he was pessimistic to begin with. Now he's shifted his tone to being like, I don't think Rob Manfred wants to miss games. The owners don't want to miss games. But the initial thing that he put forward was there's a lot more players in Major League Baseball that would benefit from the salary cap than ones who would be hurt by it. And eventually I think that's going to bleed out into this.
1: And don't forget, the last CBA we had, the Max Scherzers, the executive committee suggested that they vote no on it.
0: Yeah.
1: But they voted yes on it because of the young players. There were more of them.
0: Exactly.
1: They were like, we got to get paid.
0: Yeah. Yeah. And again, you're going to see more and more of this. Like, it's becoming already more of the norm where the league has multiple guys in there that are in their early 20s that are making an impact on their teams. And I don't think that we're going to, man, we had conversations. I had it with the draft guy that I had on about the Jays' first round pick this year, Carlone, how if the Jays got hot, he could feasibly end up in their bullpen right after being drafted out of college for the postseason run because of the stuff he has of the bullpen.
1: Yeah. This is what we saw with Trey Savage last year.
0: Yeah. So anyway, back to the Blue Jays deadline thing. We both have a strong conviction as to they've got to sell. Mine is actually even stronger than yours because I think you've got to cut kind of as much as you possibly can. Like, I wouldn't have any sentimentality. I wouldn't be looking at this and saying, well, George Springer, he's a familiar face that people show up to the ballpark and see. I'm saying, if there's a team that looks at the numbers that he's put up recently and says, ooh, I think he's coming out of it and he could be an actual impact bat for us and we don't have to really give up anything to acquire him, let's do it.
1: I think George Springer, I think the pitchers have the most value of the pending free agents. I still think Bieber and Gausman probably have more value.
0: Yeah,
1: than
0: I texted
1: Springer.
0: A few people yesterday though that were like, that Bieber start was so bad that it actually does impact the value.
1: I thought it was so bad that it was you could just write it off as like a freak show.
0: That's what I tried to make the case of too, and it was like, no, it's enough where it raises questions, and so I go like, yeah, you know what, that kind of makes sense.
1: I think it's a tough spot to put Springer into a position where he's playing every day as your everyday DH, but if you're looking for right-handed Matt Stairs to hit a Matt Stairs,
0: that's what I mean. Guy
1: home
0: who comes
1: run.
0: In a playoff game and is not afraid of the moment and gives you a good good AB.
1: Yeah. I think you could do a whole lot worse than the guy who has maybe the second biggest home run in Blue Jays franchise history behind Joe Carter's, right?
0: So,
1: and just did that in October and is now starting to get hot again.
0: That's my thing. So yesterday I actually wrote down the guys that I would be open to trading. Mm-hmm. I said, sell. These, like, mine is much more cutthroat than yours. Gausman, Bieber, Varsho, Springer, Sanchez, Hoffman, Flew Hardy.

0: straw. And then eventually, once they get healthy, I'm just, yeah. Because I don't know what the deal is with Garcia. Like, people, some people will talk about him as though he's still tradable. And then I saw Shai's tweet where it's like he's got the neck that's still damaged.
1: He's messed up.
0: Yeah, but I had Robert Murray on yesterday. And he keeps bringing up his name. And I was like, what's going on here? Anyway, I was like, I would DFA Yimi Garcia and Lenin Sosa the second they get off the IL.
1: Yeah, I don't want to see Lenin Sosa
0: again. Yes, but my point is I'm looking for just play the kids down the stretch. Like, show me whatever you've got in the minors up here with the Blue Jays. I don't care about it. The season's done. And part of the reason for that is I was thinking about this yesterday with the Bieber start. Like, the Jays also have no margin for error, right? Like, it's one of those situations where the offense is already the worst in baseball.
1: Yeah.
0: But imagine they kept Kevin Gausman the way that you want to, and he gets hurt. And then they're throwing who out there? Like, they're already
1: going to be throwing who out there? With they don't have enough starters as it is.
0: That's what I'm saying.
1: And Shane Bieber's going to be gone.
0: Exactly. And, of course, like, Dylan...
1: Max Scherzer's in the rotation. He took 80 pitches to get through not even three innings.
0: My point, exactly. The margin for error is nothing. If they lost Okamoto for 10 games, if they lost...
1: What do you mean? This season, though? But it's already lost.
0: I know Yes, but my point is that some people were kind of still clinging on the hope of get hot before the deadline and sort of see where you're at. And I'm like, that should be irrelevant anyways, because all of the information that we've accumulated about this team and what they actually have is not enough. The only thing they've got, which you feel amazing about, is the four guys at the back of the bullpen, if you include Spencer Miles in that conversation.
1: Yes. It's...
0: Hoffman is good. And he's been not... the fan favorite, and I get it, like the trauma that happens there, but you can't deny that this guy has been pretty much lights out, and also he's the guy that when he puts a base runner on, fans now are like, see, and then he'll get two strikeouts and they kind of like grumble it away, but yeah, people are hoping for him to fail. If we're just being honest, people are hoping that he fails so they can say they were right, because they just don't like the guy.
1: The number one biggest difference for me outside of, it just feeling different in the ninth, is that now when he's pitching in the seventh or the eighth, when it's not the top of the lineup,
0: someone can come in behind.
1: There's options. Yeah. Like, you know, if you have bad Jeff Hoffman and you're protecting a 9-run or a 4-run lead in the ninth inning, trying to get over 500 for the first time since the first series of the season in Baltimore, that there's somebody else that you can use other than Jeff Hoffman. But it's been thinking about how good the back end of the bullpen is, thinking about how good Dylan Cease has been this season.
0: If you would have just said at the outset of the year, like before they played any games, hey, crystal ball, what's going to happen with Dylan Cease? They're like, he's going to be in the Cy Young conversation. Hey, what's going to happen with Okamoto? Hey, he's...
1: 750 OPS, but leads the team.
0: No, but you said the home runs. You just said the home runs. Yeah, no, just you said he leads... If you just said that, he leads the team in home runs.
1: Yeah.
0: You would have gone, God.
1: What is the exchange rate on 24 home runs on this Blue Jays team?
0: Yeah, it's like 58.
1: I said 70.
0: Yeah. And you would have been like, hey, Rogers is going to be genuinely one of the best relievers in all baseball, and it'll be almost August, and he won't have conceded a home run.
1: Yeah.
0: And he's healthy, by the way. This isn't a trick. He's fully healthy.
1: Yeah.
0: And you're going...
1: But you're like, but the offense is worse. Like, obviously. We knew it would be worse. It's going to be worse. It's fine.
0: Yeah.
1: All those things.
0: Yeah.
1: Probably better than last year, considering how bad the pitching staff was last year. No, the offense is actually the worst in baseball. They score no runs.
0: Anyway, where I was going with all this in terms of my strongest conviction as to why you sell is looking at this pending free agent class.
1: That's bad.
0: It's not great. And in terms of what the Blue Jays need, do you remember a couple of years ago when Danny Jansen was a free agent and we were kind of making the case like, hey, maybe you should bring Jansen back because the catcher market isn't very strong. And this is before we knew quite how good Kirk was going to be, and there was no Valenzuelas. And there was, do you remember that thought exercise of like, hey, do you bring him back even though it's been frustrating with the injuries because he's a fan favorite? But if you look at the free agent class of that, I feel the same way with Varsho. Except for no one wants to keep Varsho because they're just over it. Like, anybody with eyes is completely done with that experience. But if you look at the outfield free agents, like especially the guys that play center field, it's sparse, brother. So to me, and you and I talked about this briefly, but I don't know who you're putting down in pen in the outfield for 2027.
1: I think it's entirely possible and probably in this team's best interest to have three new outfielders

0: four new everyday players if you include the DH spot.
1: So I would agree with that.
0: And like Santander, I guess, like we have to mention him because unlike Addison Barger, who you owe nothing
1: to. Yeah, but I think he's the DH.
0: Sure, of course.
1: Yeah.
0: Yeah, he slides into the George Springer spot. But yeah, okay, so that's
1: one. I also
0: one.
1: Think after this year defense, but okay, so I would imagine that Barger and Pinyongo would be the two guys that are the most in the mix for outfield spots.
0: I'm not convinced that either one of those guys is an everyday major leaguer. Like, I think it's
1: fully
0: nice
1: convinced,
0: to have
1: no,
0: those.
1: But I do believe in Addison Barger.
0: Yeah, he hit 20-plus home runs.
1: And I like Pinyongo, like, but I don't like him as my starting outfielder.
0: Oh, my goodness, yeah. He is, him and Jesus Sanchez look like they've never played the position every time they play it.
1: Yeah.
0: And I know it's
1: Pinyongo's gotten better, though. Well, I mean, and that's a low bar because he was just, like, not chasing baseballs.
0: Yeah. And that first Bieber start since the All-Star break, I don't know if you were on vacation. I don't know if you saw it. But, like, the one run that did score on that was just as the ball landed at his feet. And
1: I did see it.
0: Yeah. No, I think the Blue Jays want to lean into offense more than defense, but that means your bar for offense is higher than maybe what Yohendrik Pinyongo can give you. Because I know we've seen more power, and there's been great moments, and the way he works a plate appearance, pretty good. I think the power upside is pretty limited.
1: Buddy, I totally agree with all this. I'm just saying that when it comes to projecting moving forward, I think it's more likely those guys are in the mix than, say, Nathan Lucas, Miles Straw, Dalton Varsho, who I...
0: That's Nathan Lucas is a guy that I think... If the Blue Jays get a sizable offer for, or a decent offer for, honestly, as much as I like the player,
1: same.
0: That's an awesome fourth outfielder to have on a team. Maybe it's as a defensive replacement.
1: I think that if the Jays outfield was awesome, keeping him as the fourth guy would be great.
0: Yeah,
1: like comes in as a defensive replacement, can come in against right-handed pitching. Like, I don't think is afraid of the moment. Has proven to be like a just a quality player and somebody who gives you an honest effort. Like, no, I'm not against Nathan Lucas. My point is just simply, as much as people want to say like keep the core and compete in 2027, like that's obvious to me now. I think personally, I believe that there is a bit of a red line when it comes to trading certain guys. Like. We've done, it's just mostly thought exercise stuff, but people who are like, well, why don't you trade Kirk? It's like, they're not going to do that. No. Hey, what if Ernie Clement gave you a huge trade return back and you were kind of selling high on it? They're not going to do that. They want to return in 2027. They want to have some of these familiar faces that fans are, you know, big fans of that have endeared themselves to this fan base. I don't think they're going to move those kind of dudes. The core is going to be the core. And then obviously like the Vladdy thing is not even worth discussing, but it's like, they're going to bring back a bunch of these same guys. But still the work around them is a heavy enough lift that you need to inject some pieces that are valuable in trade because you're not going to be able to do it all through free agency. I think you can actually address the starting pitching through free agency all right. There are some trades that people have thrown out there to me where I'm like, I would probably consider that to bring in some more controllable depth. But there's a couple of names in the free agent market that I could say, I would want that. When it comes to the bats, when it comes to the outfield in particular, free agency is like, do you want Randy Arozarena?
0: Yeah, no, I'm good.
1: Neither do I. Like, I think that would be like the worst case kind of guy where it's like a ton of talent, horrible attitude, horrible culture guy. Wasn't exactly racking up the wins here in Seattle. That's
0: I will
1: the best
0: say
1: guy.
0: There's a long history of guys having their offense sapped in Seattle and then going to other places.
1: But he's been pretty good in Seattle. Like, he's one of their best guys.
0: Sure. But,
1: I'm just saying that's the cream of the crop when it comes to the outfielders in that free agent class.
0: Yeah. No, listen, I think it's possible that this team is able to remake its offense and they have the resources. That's the main reason why you feel good about them going forward. But to your point about the free agent class, I think there's just a ton of work to be done.
1: Yeah, you have to do some of it in the trade market. Yeah. And right now, the Jays still don't have a lot to trade. And frankly, they're probably a little bit more reluctant to move off of Arjun Namala than they were a year ago. Mm-hmm. He's got to look a little bit closer to the bigs now, and they've got to be thinking about Jimenez and what their infield is and the potential of him maybe being a star. I don't think they really want to move JoJo Parker unless it's for just an astonishing return. Like, he's involved in... That's the kind of guy you throw in a trade for a superstar player that is being moved, right?
0: It would
1: right?
0: be like a C.J. Abrams.
1: Yes, that's exactly the name that I had on my mind, where that's the type of guy that you give up in those sort of deals. So I just need more prospects in the cupboards. I just need more.

0: guys that we could flip to other places or that can bolster that group so that you have more at your disposal outside of just spending money in free agency.
1: Yep. And it's unlikely that the Blue Jays are going to acquire some difference-making offensive player that really just like one guy alone changes your opinion on this offense. But what it's going to come down to in 2027 is what 2026 largely came down to. And you just, I mean, if you're not doing it with the Shane Bieber one-off freak show start, you have to do it with the one season of Vladimir Guerrero Jr. For me, you just have to pretend like it didn't happen. Mm-hmm. Like it was just the freakiest of all freak show seasons, that it'll never happen again. I don't know what choice you have. I think the Blue Jays are, what, five games better if he just has a middle-of-the-road Vladimir Guerrero Jr. season? If he was an 820 OPS guy, mm-hmm. 15 home runs right now, are they five wins better? You could convince me of that. He's just been so bad.
0: Yeah, he's got a sub-700 OPS.
1: It's impossible yeah. how bad he's been. And the stat I told yeah. you yesterday is remarkable, that Andrés Giménez against right-handed pitching has a higher slugging percentage than Vladimir Guerrero Jr. does this season. End of sentence, period.
0: Yeah.
1: You just, that has to be normal, and maybe you get the high end of expectations. And
0: Andrés Giménez, by the way, who has a 626 OPS.
1: Yes.
0: Yeah.
1: you just have to hope that this is just like the 2023 season, and next year is just like the 2024 season, where he has one of the better years of his career. But yeah, outside of that, you can't even dream on a Kyle Tucker, which was the bullet dodged. So was Edwin Diaz, by the way. Like mm-hmm. it's crazy. This has happened. They've regressed so badly, and the season has gone off the rails so extremely. It could have been worse. Like, imagine they were doing this with $300 million owed to Kyle Tucker, and Edwin Diaz is the highest paid reliever in the sport.
0: Yeah, of course. So that brings me to this. Let's wrap up Blue Jays deadline stuff.
1: Mm-hmm.
0: Do you have a take that you think is like controversial, but you actually kind of believe in?
1: Yeah, I mean, my
0: your Gausman thing is already kind of there, where you're like, I don't know, maybe he'll want to come back at 37 years old.
1: Yeah, no, it's like old hat now to do the Louis Varland thing, but that one is I'm in. Like, I'm entrenched in that position.
0: I'm the opposite, where it's like, because my position is I would have Rodgers on the trading block. And I know he's going to age well over the next two seasons. And here's my position on it. I would not move him to the Yankees. I would not move him to the Rays. And I would not move him to the Red Sox, because I don't want those teams to be better for next year as well, right? Yeah. And you're giving them a guy that I think is kind of a surefire win for the future. But let's say the Phillies wanted Hoffman and Rodgers.
1: Yeah.
0: My position would be, if you put Rodgers' name on the block, he's the best reliever on the market. So what does the best reliever fetch you? I'm not saying you have to trade him. I'm saying if you dangled him out there and you saw what the offers were, assuming Mason Miller is not going to get dealt, and he's at the very top of the pile, how much does that give you back in terms of that prospect equity where you can go out and add the next year? And some people would say, well, JD, you know, you're not getting win-now prospects, and then you've got to figure out who the back end of the bullpen guy is the following season. My argument against that would be, well, the thing is, with relief pitching, and if you do, again, look at free agency, a lot of it just does come down to, are you a team that's willing to spend? And the Blue Jays used to be a team that was like, we're not spending on bullpens. Like, if you look at the old Shapiro and Atkins all those years, remember when I put together the list of, hey, they were bottom 10 in baseball and bullpen, like Fangraphs war? That has shifted the last couple of years, because now they're like, we will pay to go get a Jeff Hoffman. We will pay to get Jimmy Garcia. We will pay to get Tyler Rogers. What I think the difference is now is, moving forward, when you look at that free agent class of relievers, you could convince yourself on the Jays repurposing some money and saying, we're going to go out and spend on two of these guys, and we think that we can replicate this. Also, I don't think Spencer Miles is going anywhere. And to me, he could be actually like a stud back end of the bullpen guy.
1: Dude, could he be a great closer?
0: Yeah.
1: I think it's well within the realm of possibility. You know, my actual most controversial take is, and this may require baby ears for some people, is that Ernie Clement's now reality is well below the perception. The perception of Ernie Clement is otherworldly. All-star, face of this franchise, and he's had a good season offensively. He is this guy that swings at everything, makes contact, doesn't walk. It's for limited power, can play all over the diamond, but no longer a great defender. Like, shockingly, you ask him to play a less demanding
0: glove and then now to this.

0: Yeah, you ask him to play a less demanding position every day at second base than third base, and he's been worse by the eye test and by every metric, and is in his 30s and has, what, I think 2 more years of team control after this. Yeah, if you have a suitor for Ernie Clement, I would absolutely listen on him. It's a complicated thing because, especially in a year where Vladimir Guerrero Jr. obviously has name brand recognition, but is...
1: No, but they want to keep the popular guy. And I don't... So I think, again, Ernie Clement is going to be redlined because he is a connector piece to the fan base.
0: Yeah.
1: And has become... Vlad is still the face of the franchise, but Ernie Clement, in terms of popularity, is probably the most universally liked Blue Jay at this point. Like, no one dislikes Ernie Clement. No one thinks that this is, like, fraudulent what he's done here or thinks he's really overrated. Maybe they think by a little bit where they go, yeah, like, to your point of the perception's a little high, I think that's with people. Someone texted me yesterday, would you trade Emerson Hancock for Ernie Clement?
0: Yeah, I would absolutely sell high on Ernie Clement.
1: That's it. That's what I'm saying. But then that was my response was, I just don't think that there's a realistic scenario that they would entertain an offer for him. But I do think that that's a hot take, or a controversial take that some people would just like shut their ears to that and go like, no, you can't trade Ernie. There's no trading Ernie. But those people are actually why I think that he's not going to get moved.
0: Yeah, flat out. Because this is a business. Like, you still have tickets to sell in 2027.
1: I think that he's a part of that plan. And not to say he's not part of the baseball plan, but just that he extends into both those areas.
0: Yeah, and is a good baseball player. Like, leads the American League in doubles and has a near 300 average.
1: Yep.
0: But limited if he's not an elite defender at any position, or even a league average. Like, the way it's meted out this season, he's been a below average defender at second base. If you get a below average defender who has an on-base percentage lower than Vladimir Guerrero Jr.'s this season, which it is, 320 on base, is well below, right? Like, yeah, who's not likely going to get better than this. This is the best Ernie Clement will ever be.
1: That's my feeling with Rogers, though, too, is like, I do think he's going to remain good.
0: Mm-hmm.
1: I don't think that he's going to crater next year in a way that with some bullpen arms, you would look at it and go,
0: Yeah,
1: I don't know, man.
0: Yeah, I think been this his entire career.
1: Correct. So I don't think that it's he's fallen off a cliff. My position would just be, is he really ever going to have a year better than this?
0: Yeah. He had a pretty similar year last year. I think the Louis Varland one, though, is more interesting.
1: He gave up a home run last year.
0: Yeah. And he might give up one this year.
1: Yeah. I think he gave up a home run after they traded for him, too.
0: Yeah. Is Louis Varland going to be this going forward, though, would be my question.
1: Yeah.
0: Because this is a guy who, he didn't just learn how to throw 100 this year, right? Like, he's always had the stuff. And it's never come together like this before.
1: If I was doing a core, though, like an actual, like if I'm in the GM seat and I'm saying, hey, what's my core moving forward? Varland's part of it. Like,
0: sure.
1: I'm saying it's Cease, it's Savage. Those are the only two starting pitchers that you have, right? Like, everybody else is just whatever. Like, I don't know. We'll see what you get out of Cody Ponce. Like, we'll see if... Yeah. You kind of have to see if Barrios bounces back because you just have no other choice because he's making $1 billion until we're old. We're very, very old men. I would say Valenzuela is a part of my core now where I'm like, yeah, I'm just not moving off of him.
0: Sure, your catcher position.
1: But I don't have Kirk in that. Like, I have him as close, but not firm enough in there where I'm like, yeah, there's nothing I would, like, there's no scenario that I would be entertaining calls for this guy. I have now Okamoto in there because it's just like, yeah, you're getting so much value and the deal is actually a great one.
0: Yeah.
1: You have Vlad because it's not possible.
0: Yeah.
1: And you have Ernie. That's it for me.
0: Yeah. And Ernie.
1: Six guys.
0: Ernie, I like the production, but yeah, we are at a position where it's like two ships passing in the night where the perception, I think, has surpassed
1: I don't disagree with that. I'm just saying that when you go to a ball game and if it's an off day for Ernie Clement.
0: Yeah.
1: The amount of people in the stadium right now that are disappointed that they're not going to see him is very high.
0: So you're playing both sides of it because you're telling me, though, not to be emotional about Kevin Gausman, but you're saying keep the emotion. I mean, there's a business case as well.
1: I'm saying the business case is clear with some of the other guys in terms of, like, it would be too sentimental to keep Kevin Gausman and George Springer given their age and where this team is at. I think Ernie Clement can be, like, he's a good baseball player now. And I think he's going to be a good baseball player moving forward. Is the perception out of whack with the actual guy?

0: Yeah.
1: Yes, but not to the degree where I'm like, boy, it's going to be easy to upgrade off of this and capitalize on. Like, the rest of Major League Baseball is not going to covet Ernie Clement the way that you do.
0: Yeah.
1: He has an added business case for your team in a way that supersedes what that case would be for any other team. Like, if he got traded to just tomorrow, the Arizona Diamondbacks, he's just another guy.
2: I guess. I don't know. He's a Team USA guy. He's an all-star. And,
1: nobody cares. Nobody cares about Ernie Clement outside of Toronto. Sorry. It's just that's just the truth. And I don't mean that in a a like disrespectful way. I just mean no one will be trading for him tomorrow. They would do the all-star bid, but he's not with like with droves of fans who absolutely adore him. He's not getting national TV commercials or even maybe local TV commercials for a year until he produces there.
2: Yeah. You know what would be great? And I know he hit here. He hit seventh yesterday. Mm-hmm. But it's like, Ernie Clement spent a lot of time in the top half of the lineup this year. It's awesome if Ernie Clement is in the bottom third of your order doing this, and then remembering how to play.
1: It's not Ernie Clement. It's that Ernie Clement is supposed to be the superstar guy in your lineup, and that's not good. Anyways, subscribe to this podcast. Leave 5 stars. 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

0: where we discuss things that definitely make us feel our age a little bit more. Do you want to go first?
1: Yeah, I'll go first.
0: Sure.
1: So this is kind of like it's a twofold type thing. They're kind of correlated. And yeah, maybe part of the reason I think this is old news is because my father does this thing and it's just me turning into my
0: father. Yeah. No, whenever that stuff happens, that's as old as you'll feel is when you're like, oh my God, I'm doing the thing my dad did big time.
1: And I don't know how it happened, but all of a sudden I have a pretty sizable collection of Hawaiian type shirts. Yeah. Like,
0: this is a good one. This is a really good one.
1: I see them on the rack.
0: That really is old news. That's,
1: and my eye is drawn to it. And I was like, you must be mine. Yeah. And beyond that, I actually now, and my wife knows that I like him, so she tries to find them for me.
0: You're like 5 years from your vacations are Margaritaville.
1: Buddy, doesn't that sound great?
0: No. It really doesn't.
1: Have you been to Vegas?
0: Yes, but I don't.
1: I've been to Jimmy Buffett's in Margaritaville. Anyways, I also, there's a brother of this.
0: Yeah.
1: It's
0: Hawaiian shirts is a real banger. Like, that's actually kind of put me on my back foot with mine because I was like, mine are pretty decent. And then that one is just, I can't top that.
1: There is a Hawaiian shirt onesie that I tried out. My wife bought it for the week we were at the cottage. It's like, it's a bathing suit. You don't have to get changed the whole week. I was like, awesome. I now have multiple Hawaiian shirts with matching shorts that go with it.
0: This actually kind of hurt my soul. that's really a give up sign.
1: Yeah.
0: Once you start becoming a Hawaiian shirt guy, basically you're telling the world, I don't care what I wear and I just want the easiest thing possible. And that's being just a collection of, hey, I wear a wacky pattern on the shirt.
1: Yeah. That's how I show off my individuality.
0: Yeah. That's not good. And also it's just like, it's a no think thing. Cause you're like, hey, if you have one, you got one Hawaiian shirt, you got them all.
1: Yeah, that's right. Is that the same Hawaiian shirt? No, it's one actually, of my five.
0: Yeah, that's tough. The onesie, because where I thought you were going with that is you got it as a joke, and then you went, this would be funny for a day, but the

0: that you don't want to see that I desperately want to see?
1: It's not that I don't want to see it. I'm just not as hyped to see it as other people are.
0: I think you have to see The Odyssey in IMAX. And if you're going to see it in IMAX, this is a city that has two of the 41 70mm IMAX
1: theaters. I just wasn't willing to put myself on a wait list or to jump the...
0: But like, I'll wait. I'll wait until like September.
1: That's where I'm at,
0: too. If it takes until October...
1: Yes, my only thing was I'm not prioritizing this movie to the point where I'm going to sit in a bad seat in an IMAX theater to get in.
0: In New York City, tickets on the secondary market for The Odyssey in 70mm IMAX was like $2,000.
1: But that depresses me. Like, that actually makes me sick to my stomach that...
0: I think it's kind of cool that there is now destination... Like, movies are a thing again. Getting out of your house.
1: Buddy, I don't want everything to get out of your house to be a premium-priced event.
0: I agree.
1: And going and seeing a movie and having it turn into you spend $2,000 to go see The Odyssey,
0: if you're a freak show, if you're a freak show that wants to see it tonight.
1: No, that's disgusting. I hate everything about that. But I went right before I went on vacation. I saw Obsession, which I actually really liked.
0: Yeah. You are a horror movie guy.
1: Yeah, I love a horror movie. And I've said this before. So I actually don't think Gen Z is contributing much. I think like I'm kind of still waiting to see what you guys got.
0: Yeah.
1: The one thing that is undeniable, you guys love horror movies and you're injecting more into horror movie culture and you're doing it in like creative ways that are very different than basically just making like 85. Like the old way with horror movies was they hit on a movie like Insidious and then they go, we're making 25 of these now.
0: Yeah.
1: Like, we're just going to water this thing down until you're just sick of it and you don't even remember what's happening in the storyline. You're like, these people have survived 24 ghost encounters?
0: I've never seen it.
1: Well, yeah, I'm just saying it's just not... Gen Z, you guys are crushing with horrors. I got credit where credit's due.
0: Yeah.
1: You're coming up. You're throwing 99. You're painting the corner. You're crushing it with horror movies. So I go see Obsession. And this is kind of a two-part old news. Part one is, I don't even look at the late times now.
0: Oh, yeah, of course. Like, it's not on your radar.
1: I don't think I ever used to go to a movie that wasn't starting at like 9:40 at night or like around that time. Like the 9 o'clock showing and later used to be always the move.
0: Yeah.
1: And now like I see that and I'm like, who's doing, like I can't even put myself in a place where I used to do that. Like, I see, it's like, this movie's going to start at 10:10. And I'm like, it's Wednesday.
0: You're going to be out at a thing beyond midnight,
1: maybe? 10:10?
0: Are you
1: to
0: insane?
1: To start a movie? I'm not even doing that at home.
0: No.
1: Because Saturday night, there's no movie starting at 10:10.
0: No chance.
1: Completely, like, they might as well not even have it as a showtime. So, like, to your point about The Odyssey, if they were like, hey, the IMAX is wide open at 10 o'clock at night, and I know it's a three-hour movie, so it's an even worse one. Like, a horror movie is
0: usually it's less than 3 hours, because they can't... The IMAX reel would be too heavy if it's over. It can only withstand a three-hour movie. It has to be sub 3 hours.
1: It's right around 3 hours. God, you're so obsessed with the nerdy stuff with
0: The
1: Odyssey.
0: I think it's so cool.
1: You got to get like a herd of elephants to carry in
0: the
1: reels for this movie.
0: Like the frame is like this big.
1: I'm against things that make things more restrictive for the common person. And that's where I kind of stand with the whole, it has to be an IMAX experience. And then anybody else that watches in a regular theater gets everybody's like heads lopped off and you're watching like bodies walk around on the screen. Anyways.
0: Yeah. $30 is not prohibitive, but that's what it costs.
1: Yeah, that's fine. But but the prohibitive part is that it needs to be at that particular theater and there's only two of them around the world.
0: You can see the full scope of it on any IMAX, which I think is that most theaters have an IMAX theater. I just want to see the whole thing. I want to see the way it was filmed.
1: Anyways, my old news is, so I go to a 6:40 start time because that's the latest
0: do. That's your thing, yeah.
1: And so basically I'm an early bird special guy now. Like that's who I am. Is like I'm getting prepared to be walking in a mall.
0: Yeah.
1: I'm getting ready to
0: get your steps in.
1: I'm getting my steps in the morning with my walk club at the mall, ripping around before any of the shops are open. That's like what I'm prepping for with my 6:40 movie starts. I get there, it's 6:40. Mm-hmm. So I get there a little early, obviously, right? Mm-hmm. The movie's at 6:40. I'm in my seat probably like 7-8 minutes before.
0: Sure.
1: And it's ads and I'm like, yeah, whatever. Then it's 6:40 and it's running ads. For like
0: not trailers, it's running ads.
1: Like buy a Subaru. I'm gonna say 10 minutes. of just straight

0: pads when they tell you to sit in the seat. Yeah. And dude, my blood was boiling to the point where I almost, I just like, I was like, man, I think one more commercial, I might just be out of here and not watch the movie.
1: So
0: I feel like it's a real breach of the social contract is saying a movie time starts at this time. Like 6:40 to me is when the trailers start. Yeah. Like that's you're you know that if you show up at 6:50 for a movie time, yeah, that you're probably going to, yeah, still see the very start of the movie. Trailers for sure. But now it's like ads. They have just built in ads to the movie theater. Like you feel like you're watching cable again.
1: Yeah. This is triggering to me. I feel like I've told you this story, but you told that story as if, yeah, you don't remember me relaying to you my childhood and something my father used to do when we go to the movies. Because this isn't a new phenomenon. Maybe the length of the commercials is new.
0: Once the movie starts, though, like once it's 6:40 playing ads, I don't ever remember ads in the theater this way.
1: My dad used to no one in particular, I guess to the projectionist, if there were advertisements playing before the trailer for a movie that he paid for, stand up and yell at whoever would listen to him how egregious this act was. That
0: so
1: after
0: we're both
1: spending,
0: becoming your dad.
1: Yeah.
0: Yeah.
1: Like, this is, I have, I could not go to a theater with my father without him standing up and, dude, screaming.
0: That's what I should have done, though. Because I like,
1: yeah,
0: we're
1: someone
0: just
1: needs
0: submit,
1: to know.
0: We're,
1: yeah,
0: just going to submit to,
1: well,
0: being like.
1: That was his act of.
0: Yeah, no, that's punk rock of your dad. I got to say, that's real punk rock of your dad. Also,
1: old, wearing his Hawaiian shirt.
0: Also, old news thing is like, theater decorum is kind of out the window.
1: That depresses me.
0: I know,
1: like,
0: but it's
1: the
0: just
1: phone, like looking
0: it's just
1: at the phones.
0: The phones, and some people not even putting them on silent, oh, and some people disgusting, just doing like a little bit of chit chat during a movie where it's like you do a little whisper, fine, but like it just there were.

0: multiple groups in there for the showing, and it was like I can see out of the corner of my eye the screen light up on a phone. I can hear people talking. It's just that we've lost that as a society, like the common agreement that you should shut up and be quiet and not go on your cell phone during a movie.
1: To me, that's more egregious than the ad thing because
0: They're both real bad.
1: I now live in a world where I pay for a streaming service. That even that doesn't it doesn't stop me from having to live through a 2.5 minute ad in the middle of a movie. Ugh.
0: Anyways, we're old. We're mad. We'll see you tomorrow.
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3: Hey, what's going on? Welcome to Jays Talk Plus. The Blue Jays dropped one last night, and that obviously has playoff odd and trade deadline implications. And also, the style of loss has a lot of implication for today's game. They will wrap up a series with the Washington Nationals at 1:05 today. Treya Savage will take on Zach Littell. And a day after Max Scherzer went 2 2/3 in an encouraging but not efficient outing on Monday, Shane Bieber did not get out of the first inning on Tuesday. So now the Blue Jays are in a position where I would anticipate at some point in this show, we will get news of some roster juggling to freshen up the bullpen a little bit. Seven pitchers used on Monday, a couple length guys used, a couple back-to-backs used yesterday to get through that one. Hey, encouraging one from Brendan Little, if you're looking for a positive on the pitching side in that one, but would imagine he or CJ Van Eyck or someone like that is probably getting optioned down for a fresh arm in the pen. Treya Savage had been on a nice little run of giving the Blue Jays some length, but that has evaded him a little bit over his last couple starts. So maybe want a little insurance there, even with the off day tomorrow. Again, it's a 1:05 game. I'll be on the radio call with Ben Schulman. And then I'll also pop up on Blue Jay Central between this show and then with Jamie and Chris. So lots going on today. We have a pretty fun show. We'll talk to Jim Bowden a little later. We'll talk some trade deadline stuff as we do this time of year. We'll also talk to former Blue Jays GM JP Ricciardi. Chris LaRue will pop in studio as well. Chris is on Blue Jay Central this series. Coming up on Blue Jay Central for the next couple of series is our first guest today, Madison Shipman of Sportsnet of Blue Jay Central. Madison, how are we doing?
4: I am doing very well, Blake. It sounds like you have an extremely busy day today with everything going on, jumping around from show to show.
3: Yeah, it's a little bit, but deadline week, what better time to do it? And it's all just talking ball. Madison, how are you feeling here a couple days out from the trade deadline? Obviously, you know, you're a heavy preparer. There is a little bit of uncertainty around the next couple series. How are you feeling?
4: Yeah, I would say that uncertainty is kind of the best way to describe it at this point. You know, I keep going back and checking the standings, and it feels like they're at a point where they're like, you know, 10, 12 games out of the wild card. But then I checked again this morning, and they're 5.5 games out of the wild card spot. But I do feel like you're getting to the point, of course, trade deadline coming up. But to me, you're kind of in the territory in which you need other teams to start losing for them to start gaining the ground. And that's kind of been the area that I'd imagine the Blue Jays have been trying to avoid for the past couple of weeks. Is you want to be that team that's in control of your own destiny, and it's really starting to feel like they're kind of getting to the point where they need other teams to start losing.
3: And yeah, you had a point in the season where you were in a hole, and it was, well, if you just win a series and win a series and win a series, you can get your way back into it. But you're at a point now where you probably got to ring off a bunch of wins in a row to get back firmly in the mix, just given how many teams you have to jump there. Madison, the Jays got up in this series, but a really tough one yesterday for Shane Bieber. So the Jays lose that one 8-6. Bieber does not get out of the first inning. 4 earned, only 1 hit. It was all the issues with the walks, 6 walks in those 2/3 of an inning. What did you see from Bieber in this one, and how big a step backward is this for you after he had looked pretty good his last two times out?
4: Yeah, it's almost like two completely different outings. And after the game last night, he was talking about how he just wasn't really able to get a grip of the baseball yesterday. And you could kind of see that, too. There were times where he was missing quite a few of his pitches, whether it was the four-seam fastball or even the changeup, missing them quite a bit arm side. And then the next batter, he'd be hanging on to them a little bit too long and missing them glove side. It just felt like

0: wasn't able to get a good feel for any of his pitches right at the beginning of the ball game. And you're facing a Nationals team that has really good offensive numbers for the season. And it just, you could tell by some of their takes, or at least I felt like I could tell by some of their takes, that they were noticing that Shane Bieber was obviously having some command issues. So it felt like at times they were almost taking until they at least got a strike, if not two strikes, which is exactly what you want to do when you're the offense in that position, because you want to continue to put pressure on the pitcher when they're already struggling. So yeah, it was just very intriguing in the sense that he could not get a feel for any one of his pitches. Typically you think that maybe there's going to be that one that you can go back to. And especially for somebody like Shane Bieber, who is so good at his location and being able to execute his pitches. And it just was one of those games where he just could not get out of that first inning. So six walks, definitely uncharacteristic. But to your point that you were talking about before I came on the show, is now you put your bullpen in another very strenuous situation with having to go to them early in the ball game yesterday.
1: So as far as Bieber goes, you alluded to it there a little bit, you know, trouble gripping the ball with heat and sweat and rain, but every pitcher was dealing with that. And you got to kind of figure out a way. And he called it definitely my worst start as a Blue Jay. If you are, not to make everything about the trade deadline, but we have been looking at Shane Bieber as potentially, you know, auditioning for teams here. The Blue Jays picked him up for a playoff run last year. The Blue Jays are not particularly close to a playoff run. When you're trying to evaluate where Shane Bieber is at in his ramp back up from, you know, the lost time this year and Tommy John not all that long ago, how big a step back do you think this is, or can you look at it as a bad day, given that it was only really, you know, two, maybe three, if you want to be generous about how he pulled out of the Padres start that you were on the call for? Yeah, I guess, where are you in terms of Shane Bieber's proximity to looking like Shane Bieber from here?
0: Yeah, it to me, like, my first initial reaction to that is that it was just a bad day for him. And now I know he hasn't had a ton of starts, like you said, coming off of the IL, but I felt like he was getting better and better really over his last three starts prior to coming into last night's game. And to me, that's a good sign when you're continuing to build off of the previous start and continue to get better and better. And in that last start against the Rays, where he went those seven innings and just gave up the one earned run, that's exactly what you want to see from Shane Bieber. Now, of course, that's not going to happen every single time, but is it a setback in the sense of when you're looking at things statistically and where the team is at this season? And of course, with that trade deadline looming, yes, that's not a line that you want to have on there. But my initial gut reaction for Bieber is that was just a bad day, and you kind of have to look past it. And I'm looking at his other starts that he had coming into that one, and I felt like he was getting back on track to where he was able to locate and have such good command of each one of his pitches. Now, yesterday, obviously the complete opposite of that. But I do almost feel like that was an oddity. That was a rare start.
1: Well, the Jays have to hope so. Bieber has to hope so. For sure. So from there, the Blue Jays turn it to Brandon Little. Brandon Little gets them seven outs, four of them strikeouts, no base runners, really efficient. So interesting to see that from Little. They turn it to Flew Hardy, who has some trouble. They turn it to Van Eyck, who is okay. And then they pull close enough offensively that Jeff Hoffman comes into that game, strikes out two. That's two back-to-back. That's back-to-back days where he looked pretty incredible. Madison, you and I have talked about Jeff Hoffman on this show, and I think when we were on Blue Jay Central together, because there have been the ill-timed blips with him. But when you see him on like that, and you see the slider generating the kind of swing and miss that generates, how, I guess, difficult is that to kind of marry with the overall ERA when you see it looking that nasty? And it's been pretty nasty for, you know, a month or two here now.
0: Yeah, I think that the slider especially, and I'm thinking back to even not just his appearance in last night's game, but his earlier appearance in this series, what was it, on the 27th, where he was just throwing slider after slider after slider, and he was getting swing and miss, swing and miss. Like, that pitch is absolutely nasty. And when you look at the way that opponents swing against it, it just feels like when it's on, they can't even get a feel for that pitch, whether you're right-handed, left-handed, doesn't matter. That pitch just has so much life and so much movement to it that people aren't able to get to it. Now, I do think that just being in the role of coming out of the bullpen and being in that high leverage late relief role, any run that you give up, especially if it's a home run, almost feels like it's going to be magnified, right? So because of the situations that he's coming out of the bullpen. So I guess in terms of what you're asking with the ERA, I think it just comes with the territory of being in that high leverage situation. But when you look at what he's been doing recently and just the way that his pitches have been working, even going all the way back to that series against the White Sox, like, hits are very few and far between against him, and those strikeout numbers continue to climb. And at the end of the day, whether it's a strikeout, whether it's a ground out, you just want outs. And I think he's been able to do a good job of throwing strikes, so you're not letting the walk totals climb up. And if he does get a hit, give up a hit here and there, it seems like immediately after that, he's able to follow it up with a big out to get them out of the inning, which is what you want out of Jeff Hoffman.
1: It certainly is. And, you know, while the ERA is still a little north of four, the home runs are down from last year. It's been more getting kind of BABIPed around when he has had those issues. So some encouraging signs there. The reason Jeff Hoffman came into that game instead of the Blue Jays letting their lower leverage guys finish out an 8-3 game that was 4-0 in a hurry is that in the eighth inning, George Springer hit a three-run shot, actually off of Louis Varland's brother, Gus Varland, who was called up for the day and optioned right back down after the game. Springer hits that home run that pulls the Jays close. If we go back the last 6-7 weeks here, we're talking about 25-30 games. He has an .833 OPS. He's hit 6 home runs in that span, 4-for-4 on the bases. He obviously had that toe issue earlier in the year, Madison. What have you seen from George Springer? How much of this is health versus swing versus, you know, just a veteran guy finding a groove here? What do you like about Springer right now?
0: Yeah, I feel like he's been swinging the bat well for a little while, and I believe it was Mike Petriello that's come on Blue Jays Central a couple of times in the past few weeks and talked about how George Springer has had an increase in his bat speed and going back from the beginning of the year. And he's somebody, too, when you watch his swing, and I talked about this last time, you feel like because he almost drops his hands back behind him, you feel like pitchers probably want to try to throw him inside. But when you have that increased bat speed, when he's still able to get to those inside pitches, he can hit, obviously, the outside. But when he can get to those fastballs inside, it completely opens things up for him, and it feels like he's in control of those at-bats. And just looking at his numbers against fastballs specifically in this month, they've jumped up to over 300 batting average against those fastballs. So if you can get to those fastballs, we know that he can get to a little bit of everything else. And you and I have talked about Springer's swing throughout this season. He's made a couple of different changes, I feel like. Like you look at where his hands are at the beginning of the year till now, his hands are dropped down just a little bit lower at the start of his stance. At one point, he had a closed stance with his feet. It looks like he's back open with his stance. So he's definitely been trying a few different things this year, but it just seems like things are clicking now as you get from June, of course, into July, and he's been swinging it extremely well, and we've seen him do damage, not just on fastballs, but on off speeds and breaking balls as well.
1: So you mentioned the stats against the fastball there and getting around on that. We can measure bat speed now, and we can see that July is his best measured bat speed month since August of last year and the second best in the 4 years that they've been tracking bat speed. From a approach perspective, when you rediscover that bat speed and your bat's coming through the zone a little faster, what does that let you do in terms of how long you can wait on a pitch, what you can hunt it, and what you can hunt? You know, it strikes me that maybe he has to be less defensive against fastballs if he trusts with that bat speed that he can get around on him. What is that aspect like when you feel the bat coming through the zone a little bit faster for you?
0: Yeah, when your bat speed is moving through the zone just a little bit faster, it gives you a split second more to make a decision on whether or not you want to go after a pitch. And if you think about it, if you've got slower bat speed, then you've got to get your bat moving through the zone quicker to get to the 95, 96, 97 mile per hour fastballs. But if your bat speed is moving up there and you've got quicker bat speed and quicker hands getting through the zone, then that gives you just a little bit more time to make some of those decisions. And this is going to be different for every single hitter. But when I think about bat speed, it's not necessarily just going up there saying, you know what, I'm just going to swing the bat harder. I'm just going to swing as hard as I possibly can. But to me, having that increased bat speed is a product of everything being in rhythm and everything being in sync with your swing. And everybody's swing is going to be a little bit different, and everybody's peak bat speed, if you will, is going to be a little bit different. But for him, being able to get everything back on time, back on track with that leg kick that he has, his hands just a little bit lower. He's still getting the separation. But when he goes through the zone, one, the bat's flying through the zone a little bit quicker, but also his back leg's able to come through with that bat. And that's where you're going to get the balls hitting off of the bat 100 plus miles per hour. And of course, getting those balls to leave the yard. So I think you're seeing that.

0: that more consistent timing with his swing more often recently. But you're also still seeing the adjustability that every batter needs to be able to fight off some of those pitches when you get into two strike counts. There was a swing last night where he fouled off a ball to the right side and he ended up letting go with the top hand. And to me, that's just him recognizing where that pitch is, what he needs to do with his swing and his hands to foul that ball off to the right side so that he can see another one of those pitches.
1: So the other home run in this game on the Blue Jays side came for Kazuma Okamoto, and it tied my guy Eric Hinsky for the Blue Jays rookie record with 24 home runs. He and Munetaka Murakami will be battling for the Japanese rookie record the rest of the way here. And Okamoto was a guy who came in that had posted a bunch of 30, sometimes even 40 home run seasons in the Japanese league, but it was talked about as if, well, he's more of a, you know, contact-oriented guy. He's going to strike out a little bit less than Murakami. That hasn't exactly been the case. We have seen a lot of power. We've seen a lot of swing and miss from Okamoto. It probably ends up where, you know, his overall stat line is about where we expected it from an OPS perspective, just quite differently. What have you seen from Okamoto in these first couple months as far as what allows him to have this level of power while he's, you know, making adjustments to the major league game and how he's being pitched?
0: Yeah, I was looking back at some of his swings from the beginning of the year because I remember watching him swing in even, you know, early April, and I felt like there were some pitches that he was swinging at, good pitches to swing at, but maybe he was getting them off of the end of the bat a little bit more. And so obviously you want to be able to hit that baseball right on the sweet spot of the barrel because that's where you're going to maximize the power. And one of the things that I kind of noticed was almost when he was going back with his load with his hands and with that front leg, that left leg that he has, kind of a bit of a high leg kick or a higher leg kick, I would say. It almost felt like when his all of his energy and his weight was going back, it was almost staying on that backside. And so what happens then is you end up swinging a little bit more with your arms, which to me now, granted, it was, you know, a handful of swings that I'm looking at. But when you're swinging with your arms and you're swinging at fastballs, especially on the outer half of the plate, that's where you're going to get them off the end of the bat. And now fast forward a couple of months from the beginning of the season, and now it just feels like when he's able to load, he's getting the hands moving backwards, the front foot moving forward, and that's going to provide some of that separation, almost as if you were to pull a rubber band. You want it to pull in different directions, and that's how you get all that energy build up, that tight rubber band, and then you just let it absolutely explode. So instead of getting baseballs hit off of the end of the bat, now you're getting them hit on the sweet spot, and you're getting that back leg to drive with everything and all that energy back moving forward. Back during that Padre series, we kind of did an interesting side-by-side comparison of his swings, the grand slam that he hit in San Francisco, which he hit opposite field out to right field, but then also a pitch that he hit out down and inside. I think it was the first game of that San Diego series where he got a sinker that was low and in. And you're thinking, well, if he's going to step towards third base, why do people still keep throwing him inside pitches? Well, it's because he uses his back leg and his timing to still be able to drive pitches that are on the outer half out of the ballpark. So the plate coverage, of course, is one of the things that has led to his incredible offensive season that he's had so far.
1: And that last point is a great one because that was a fastball up and away yesterday that he took out to a very deep part of the ballpark, 415 feet. He has done a ton of damage against fastballs especially, and we'll see how that evolution against breaking balls and off-speed continues to progress here in his rookie season. Surely he will break Eric Hinsky's record at some point. He is one away. So sorry to Eric Hinsky. At least Hinsky has the Rookie of the Year and a couple World Series rings. Madison, as we look ahead to this afternoon's game, the Blue Jays trying to win a series here. It has been up and down for Treya Savage over the last little bit. We saw him kind of turn a corner and start giving the Blue Jays length with 5 2/3, 6, sometimes even 7 there for a couple starts. Then the walks crept back in. We heard about some posture changes. And then he struck out a bunch of guys in his last two outings, but didn't give them a ton of length last time. That is a lot going on. That is a noisy profile so far this season. So to simplify, what are you looking for from Treya Savage in the first inning or two today as an indicator of which version of Treya Savage we're getting and where he's at right now?
0: To put it quite simply, is throwing strikes. And I think that's something that he has done much better in his last couple of starts, really his two starts that he's had since that start against the Padres, where he ended up walking those seven batters, because

0: know he has the stuff and the arm angle, the velocity, the movement, you name it. He has it all. It's just a matter of being able to go out there and throw strikes. And if you're a team, if you're the Nationals going into this game against you, Savage, you're kind of watching too to see what his command looks like early, because that might dictate your game plan moving forward. Are you going to be more aggressive early in the count, or are you going to be a little bit more patient and make him work and try to get that pitch count up just a little bit higher? If I had to guess, that would kind of be part of my game plan, right? If you're going up against Trey Savage today, is try to see if you can get that pitch count to run up, knowing that the Blue Jays have had to go to their bullpen pretty early in the last couple of days. So trying to see if you can be a little bit more patient on the offensive side of things. Now, if you're Savage coming into this game, I think that you can use that mindset to your advantage and start to pump strikes early and challenge them through the strike zone. I know he gave up a couple of home runs in his last start, but I felt like they were just some pretty good swings on some pretty good pitches. What was it, Rafaela, that got a splitter that was down and inside that he hit over the Green Monster, and then there was a slider in the first inning that got taken out of the ballpark too. Both of those pitches, pretty good pitches, they were just better swings. So I think if you're going to give up some of those home runs on some good pitches, you just tip your cap in those moments rather than going out there and kind of messing around with the edges of the strike zone early. I think you have to establish the strikes early, both with the fastball and, of course, the splitter and the slider combination. And then at that point, you might be able to get the Nationals more in swing mode early, but it all just depends on your Savage being able to go out there and throw strikes.
1: As far as throwing strikes go, I believe this was the White Sox game where he turned in a quality start, 3 earned over 6 innings, and it looked a little better than that, 9 strikeouts to 2 walks. I think that was the game where he was getting a lot of called strikes with the fastball, and that's something we've looked at from Kevin Gausman over the years, that maybe tells you something about the way the fastball and splitter are playing off each other and the team's ability to pick it up. In Yesavage's case, the fastball is also the only pitch that he throws in the zone a lot. It's in the zone about 52% of the time, whereas the slider and splitter aren't in the zone much at all. Is that usually an indicator that you're looking for, if he's sneaking fastballs by for called strikes early in counts?
0: Yeah, if he's getting a lot of those called strikes on the fastballs, well, a couple of things. One, it could mean they're trying to run the pitch count up, but also it could mean that maybe they're looking for some other pitches too, or trying to be selective in a certain part of the zone, because, you know, the splitters and the sliders, when he's getting a lot of the chase, of course, he's getting the chase on those pitches that are down below the zone. So maybe they're trying to look for those fastballs specifically at the top part of the zone. And if they're a little bit lower, then maybe that's when you're going to get a lot of the called strikes. But it's that cat and mouse game, right? The chess game between the hitter and the catcher and the pitcher, and trying to figure out what game plan each one is going to go with. But I still think that he's got such good movement and such good life on his pitches that you can challenge batters pretty much right down the middle and try to establish the fact that, hey, we're going to throw strikes on all of our pitches early, and you're just going to have to figure out a way to hit them. And if they start to hit them, then you adjust from there. But you have to be able to throw those fastballs.
1: Madison, the San Diego series has come up a couple times in this chat, and I haven't gotten a chance to talk to you since then. I know that you have done the analyst role on television before, but you hadn't done it for the Blue Jays. You were the first woman to do a Blue Jays game here on Sportsnet. Congratulations on that. How was that experience, and how was Petco?
0: Well, first of all, thank you so much. The experience was unbelievable. I am so incredibly grateful just for the opportunity, and then lucky enough to have so many family and friends in attendance, and to be able to look down before the start of the game and see my family down there. It just brings a smile to my face, even just talking about it. And plus, being able to talk about the game of baseball, it just brings me so much joy. So like I said, could not be more grateful for that opportunity. And the weather in San Diego was absolutely perfect. The ballpark was awesome. So it was a really, really fun experience, and being able to work alongside Ben Shulman, who we have called some radio games together. We called one spring training game together all the way back in February, but it was really great to work alongside him as well. So just so thankful. And it was so much fun. Just a wonderful, wonderful experience.
1: As far as your family being there went, what is the move? Like, did they bring headphones so they could watch the TV, or they just kind of enjoy the game and watch parts of your call after? How did that side go?
0: Yeah, so it's interesting that you asked that. So for the first two games.

0: My family in the ballpark, they were planning on listening on headphones and watching on their phones, but when you're in the ballpark, they couldn't actually watch any of the games on their phones. So they had to just enjoy the game and then kind of go back and rewatch it a little bit later. But on the last day, they were able to be up in one of the suites at the Padres stadium, and they were actually able to pump the Sportsnet feed on the TVs in the stadium. So they were able to watch it there and enjoy it on Sunday. But for the first couple of days, they just had to enjoy the ball game and then go back and watch the call after the game had ended.
1: Yeah, that's, I mean, it's a tough one, but I'm sure it was a lot of fun for them. Glad you got to do that. Glad they got to do that. Madison, always glad to catch up with you, and we'll see you this weekend.
0: Sounds great. Thank you so much, Blake.
1: Madison Shipman of Sportsnet. She'll be on Blue Jay Central for this Cardinals series and for the Astros series coming out of the trade deadline. Couple updates and non-updates for you from yesterday before we talk to Jim Bowden and Chris LaRue and JP Ricciardi later in the show. We will also have a lineup and probably some roster moves at some point. Not a ton as far as updates went yesterday, but Vladimir Guerrero Jr. was pulled in the middle of the game with right hamstring tightness. John Schneider relaying after the game that he felt it a little bit, stepping on the base and coming around it when he tried to turn an infield single into two. Not tried, he succeeded, turning an infield single into two on an error from Yorby Bibas. So how much of that is related to the lower back stuff he's dealt with? How much of it is a random blip on its own? Not entirely sure there. Kinetic chain-wise, those things are fairly connected, but they could be isolated incidents there. John Schneider didn't seem too worried after the game. Made it sound like he could be back in there this afternoon when the Jays get underway at 105. Kazuma Okamoto was supposed to get that game off. He came in for Vladimir Guerrero Jr. and homered, so worked out well on that side, but obviously you hope Guerrero can be back in the lineup pretty quickly. Jesus Sanchez, who the team is hoping to get back in the lineup on the weekend, was supposed to be in a rehab game for Buffalo yesterday, but that one was rained out. They will play today. They will play a doubleheader tomorrow. So who knows if Friday is still the target now for Sanchez or if he's going to need an extra day in between the Buffalo time and returning to the major league team. We'll see. They've said the ankle's in pretty good shape. It's just a matter of getting the timing back at the plate. Couple smaller ones as well. Jonathan Clase, who hit the IL a week ago with plantar fasciitis, has started doing baseball activity at the player development complex. The hope is that he'll run by the end of the week and that it'll be a fairly quick return. Plantar fasciitis, notoriously a finicky injury that requires rest, and that's kind of it. And then there's some pain tolerance and things like that. So I'm more familiar with it as a basketball and running injury than a baseball injury, although obviously running is a huge part of Jonathan Clase's game as an outfielder and a base runner. You wonder too, with the opportunity that could lie ahead after the deadline, there is a pathway to playing time for Jonathan Clase. Does that nudge you to try to play through it a little bit more, get back pretty quickly? Because who knows when the next time you might have 40, 50 games of playing time runway there will come around, especially for a guy who is light on options and hasn't had a sustained time in the major leagues. Jake Bloss is still being evaluated, by the way, so there was kind of a non-update yesterday. He is at least a couple weeks from throwing. So as you work through what the rotation could look like if the Blue Jays trade a couple starters away at the deadline, Jake Bloss is not imminently a part of that. And there's really nobody at AAA who's, you know, knocking on that door. Chad Dallas and CJ Van Eyck were guys we were looking at earlier in the year. They have been more bulk guys than true starters. Van Eyck earlier in the season was up around 90 pitches, but he has transitioned to a multi-inning role out of the bullpen over the last little while. Chad Dallas, you know, in his return from Tommy John, was only getting up to around 65 pitches. He has been a multi-inning guy out of the bullpen at AAA. He's been a, you know, four, maybe five inning starter. There is not a ton there. You could give a Grant Rogers a shot, a Simeon Woods Richardson a shot, a Richard Gallardo, Pat Gallagher. There are a lot of guys there, but none of them who are clearly knocking on the door as a starter. So it'll be interesting to see if the Blue Jays do sell a couple pitchers at the deadline, how all of that shakes out post deadline. Would imagine Chad Dallas is going to get some opportunities somewhere in there. Chad Dallas might be back on the roster today. He is eligible to be called back up. Lazaro Estrada, by the way, the other name in there at AAA. Lazaro Estrada not eligible to be recalled today unless there is an IL move. So you're looking at Chad Dallas and Chase Lee as the 40-man guys who are available. You could create a 40-man spot by moving Lenin Sosa to the 60-day. He's been out for 2 months anyway. you know, maybe you want a fresh lefty and it,

0: it's quick, but I like Javon Coleman. He's really the only lefty there that you'd take a look at. So I don't know. He is not. He's only made three appearances at AAA, so that'd be a little quick, given that he was injured a little earlier in the year, hasn't pitched a ton this year, and has only had three appearances at AAA. But that's probably next lefty up there. Bunch of promotions throughout the minor league system as the team releases some guys, brings in the draft picks, sees guys move up a level. Three top picks in Ryan Cooney, Nolan Higgins, and Dean West were all assigned right to Dunedin. So their third, fifth, and seventh round picks, not doing complexly, going right to Dunedin at single A. Be interesting to see how all of that plays out. We will keep an eye on that stuff. We'll keep an eye on roster updates for you ahead of the 105 start. We'll get a lineup at some point. Right now, though, we're going to take a break, and we're going to talk trade deadline. We're going to talk to Jim Bowden, former Major League GM. We will talk to Chris LaRue at 11 o'clock. We will talk to J.P. Ricciardi, former Blue Jays GM, a little later in the show. And we'll continue to get you set for Trezia Savage against Zach Littell at 105 today. All of that is next as Jays Talk Plus continues on Sportsnet 590 The Fan and Sportsnet 360.
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0: Welcome back to Jays Talk Plus. Blake Murphy with you. We've got a game at 1:05 today. We also have a trade deadline Monday at 6 p.m. So we're getting close there. Nobody better to talk with it about than Jim Bowden of The Athletic, up front office show of GM territory. He joins us now. Jim, how we feeling, man?
1: Well, it's an exciting time. There's no doubt. I've never seen a trade deadline that has this many teams in the middle of striking distance, right? We have 22 of the 30 teams within 3.5 games of the playoffs. I never remember that at this time of year. So that's going to make things very complicated because we have a lot of teams that are on the fence. Should they buy? Should they sell? Should they look at their one loss record, or should they look at their games behind? Do you trust this team? I mean, there's a lot of questions need to be answered. And look, we got some big names that could get traded, like Tarik Skubal and Mason Miller. At the same time, both of them may stay put as well. But one thing's for sure, we got mama drama heading into the trade deadline.
0: Yeah, we sure do. And some of these teams are in a position where it's pretty nice. Like, if you're the Washington Nationals and you're, you know, a game out, you got a couple vet guys, but you can kind of ride it out. And if you keep your young guys, okay, they're under control. You can kick it down the line a little bit and have some fun with the rest of the way here. I would imagine the anxiety for a team like the Detroit Tigers, who have cut their gap to 3.5 and have Tarik Skubal starting today after a 14-0 win yesterday. They're feeling the pressure a little bit more in what could be Skubal's last start. Let's start there. I know it's going to depend a little bit on how Detroit's handles through the weekend. What is your latest feeling on what happens with Tarik Skubal and what the Tigers would have to do these next couple days for him to remain a Tiger from here?
1: Well, I can tell you what they're doing behind the scenes, and that is they're engaging in the teams that have interest in Skubal. Not that they're definitely going to trade him. They haven't made that decision, but they are going to find out exactly what they can get for him before they make that final call. So they have been in touch, specifically the teams that we know have interest that match up with them. So I'm not going to include the Phillies, but the Atlanta Braves, the Chicago Cubs, the Dodgers, the New York Yankees, the Tampa Bay Rays, Milwaukee Brewers. Those are the key teams that not only have some kind of interest, but match up with them in terms of prospects. And so we'll find out. Detroit's going to find out exactly what they can get for him, and they're going to bake that into the decision. And then obviously they're still watching how they're playing because, you know, as you point out, they're only 3.5 games back. I mean, they have a shot both at the division and a wild card spot. The hard part here for the Detroit Tigers is how they've handled the whole situation. Like, if you're going to trade him, you should have traded him in the offseason when he had more significant value. Now you're going to get to the deadline. You're not going to get as much as you could have in the offseason. So you're within 3.5 games. Are you really going to trade him now when you could have traded him then? I mean, that's going to be the big question they have to answer. And then if you don't trade him, then what are you going to say in October to your fan base when you're only going to get a draft pick for the best pitcher in the American League? So they are definitely between a rock and a hard place. But I can tell you what I would do. I'd trade the player regardless of what the standings say. Not even debatable for me.
0: Yeah, and then from there, you'd probably turn around and trade Casey Mize too, because why wouldn't you if you're trading Tarik Skubal away? Jim, I know you would trade him. I know you loved

0: to do trades when you were in a front office. What are these next couple days like, and where are kind of, and it might depend, you know, the Tigers are maybe an example where they're waiting it out a little bit, but at what point do these conversations pick up from, hey, we're checking in, we want to see if the value and the pieces maybe align, to let's hunker down and get a deal done? Like take us through what things are like today versus what things are like Sunday and then obviously Monday at the buzzer.
1: Yeah, so you're already engaged. I mean, this is, it's not public how engaged they are, but you're engaged via text and phone calls on a regular basis. You know, when I was a GM, I took my pillow into work and I told my family, I'll see you on Tuesday, right? I'll see you the day after the deadline. See you later. It's a grind. You're not going to sleep. You know, you're going to work very hard. The most important thing is finding out exactly what other team wants to do, what they like in your organization, where you see a fit. I mean, you know, you're not going to match up with everybody. And so the key is, I know the GMs have to figure out, where can I really make a trade? What is the realistic chances of me getting this particular player? And if I can't get this player, what's my next pivot? What's plan B, C, D, E? Because you can't just work on the first deal and then think you can just pivot to the next deal. You have to work on all those deals at the same time, because you don't know which ones are going to come to fruition and which ones aren't going to come to fruition. So the aspect of engaging in responses and measuring what type of value both sides are looking for, that's ongoing. Now, in terms of activity, I'm being told by the GMs, they weren't expecting much action till Saturday. And then they just felt like the last 48 to 72 hours was just going to get crazy. There were too many teams that were fluid in terms of, are they going to buy, are they going to sell, are they going to hold, are they going to do both? And some teams are still waiting to decide. Some teams are still waiting on their owner to give them the green light. Sometimes they've made a decision, but the owner hasn't given them approval to go forward. So, you know, I the best example is just think of it as a dam, and we're waiting for that dam to open. And when it does, get ready, put your seatbelt on. It's going to get crazy.
0: Yeah, it's it should make for a very fun weekend, a very weird couple days at Rogers Center for us sorting through the hug watch and who's there and who's not. From the Blue Jays perspective, you laid it out. There are a lot of teams that are within a couple games of a playoff spot. There are not that many sellers. The Toronto Blue Jays are more than five games out. They are pretty clearly in the seller pile at this point. Given the way you size up the landscape there with so many potential buyers and so few potential sellers, where do you see kind of the value lying right now if the Blue Jays do lean into being a seller? Is this a good time? It's never a good time to miss the playoffs when you have a $300 million payroll, but a good time to be trading away a couple useful veterans at the deadline?
1: Yeah, you need to get younger, right? And, you know, you've got Kevin Gausman. Everybody wants starting pitching, and not everyone's going to get Skubal or Mize, and, you know, not everyone's going to get Reed Detmers from the Angels or Robbie Ray from the Giants. So Kevin Gausman is a guy that, as you know, has success in the postseason. He's a guy that can win a playoff game. So when you have so many teams that are playoff teams that are looking for that starting pitcher, like the Atlanta Braves, although I don't know how the Braves and Blue Jays come together with a deal, that would be quite interesting because of the relationship with Alex Anthopoulos and Mark Shapiro. But, you know, I think Kevin Gausman's the headliner for the Blue Jays, of course. I think they'll do well in the return. I don't think Shane Bieber's outing last night helped him. Based on his start before that, I'm like, wow, you know, that's a real sleeper at the deadline. And then last night he just walked the ballpark. I guess I saw John Schneider said it was sweaty and hot and he couldn't get a grip or whatever, and he's healthy. You know, I think if Bieber's going to go, whoever has interest has to exchange medicals as soon as possible and make sure that aspect is not going to hold up a deal. You know, I think Dalton Varsho is a perfect fit with the Pittsburgh Pirates. I think they need a gold glove caliber center fielder that can run the ball down. I think that would really help their chances, as well as a bullpen. You know, obviously, I think the Blue Jays will listen on Jeff Hoffman. If they can find a deal, a change of scenery probably helps him at this point. I think the most intriguing name, though, is your impact closer. And I know you don't want to trade Lewis Barland. I get it. But based on what people are offering for Mason Miller, I have to wonder if the Blue Jays aren't at least considering finding out what the market would be for Varland. Because if you could get three or four significant long-term pieces, rebuild that farm system using your closer, that to me would also make a lot of sense for the Toronto Blue Jays. So I think the Blue Jays will be fascinating. I think they'll sell. I don't know how much, but I do think Gausman will be the headliner leaving Toronto.
0: So as far as what the value would be on a guy like Varland, and you know, not sure how likely it is given that they want to contend again next year, and it's a really good piece.

0: in Louis Varland, but let's say they explored that. What sense do you get of, you know, what that Mason Miller like? And it's worth pointing out when we talk Mason Miller, the Padres are back within a game and a half of the playoffs as well. So Mason right. Miller's not maybe not going anywhere. Just what kind of value are we talking about if they did explore that?
1: You're talking about top prospects, right? I mean, I know the conversation that they're having with the Yankees. They were asking for Lombard and Lagranye, but, you know, Dax Kilby, I think, if the Miller deal got done, Dax Kilby would be one of the headliners that would lead that trade if that ended up happening. And he's a top prospect in a lot of organizations. He'd be your number one prospect. So, you know, you're talking about a number one prospect. You're also talking about a second top 10 prospect, probably a major league pitcher coming back, as well as a fourth player in the deal. That's what teams are kind of talking about with Miller right now. So, you know, my whole point is that the Padres don't trade Miller, which I think is more likely that they don't trade him, just because I'm a J.J. Preller loves Miller and the fact they control him. You know, the teams that are in on Miller could pivot and go try to get Varland. And I just think if you're rebuilding, and I love Varland, don't get me wrong, and I want him next year to win too. But if I could all of a sudden get three or four young pieces for a team that has some age on it, you know, it'd be something I'd be open-minded to. I know Blue Jay fans don't want to hear it, but I think if you could get three or four young pieces for Varland, I would absolutely consider if I was Mark Shapiro and Ross Atkins.
0: Yeah, the sticker shock might be enough to sell them short-term, and then by December, we're all going to be like, well, they need a Louis Varland type. Could you turn around and get a Louis right. Varland type? You mentioned the Braves situation there, where the Braves could make sense for Kevin Gausman, the Braves could make sense for a couple of Blue Jays, and there is a relationship aspect there. Obviously, Alex Anthopoulos, formerly the head of the Blue Jays front office, Mark Shapiro and Ross Atkins come in. This doesn't have to be specifically about that group dynamic, but in your experience, how important are those relationships in getting things across the line? I think of, you know, the Jays and the Pirates have dealt a bunch. The Jays and the Diamondbacks have dealt. When front offices have done work together, does that kind of speed up the process this time of year?
1: Yeah, relationships are everything when you're doing deals, right? It doesn't matter if it's dealing with an agent or another team. It's everything. You have a big advantage. I mean, the closer relationship you have with another GM, the easier it is to get deals done. Now, look, every GM has different styles, but and you have to work through each person's style. But, you know, keep in mind that, you know, major league teams can only do business with 29 other companies. Like, you're very limited on who you can do business with. So building the relationships with all of them is extremely important if you want to do deals and win. And of course, the Toronto Blue Jays, Mark Shapiro, is as well respected in the Major League Baseball industry as anybody. I mean,

0: perhaps it's easier for him to do a deal there. Perhaps he would want to ask for a little bit more with Toronto than he would for the Angels for the same type of player. So, yeah, the relationships play into it.
1: Yeah, I can imagine. And at least from what I can, I have this little database here of the trade history, and I believe the only Jays Braves trade was Ty Tice being purchased and then a couple minor league, like low level minor league guys trading sides in other deals that don't even make the, you know, they don't even get a tweet. They're so under the radar. So not a lot of history there. Jim, you mentioned Reed Detmers. That is an interesting name. I really like the player there. The Angels are a bit of a question mark with John Mozeliak taking over midseason here. And I know that when you did this, and this is one of my favorite pieces that you do, is the perfect fit for each of the contending teams at The Athletic. You had the Rays in there for Scooble or Detmers. And it's so fascinating to have the Rays be in a position where people expect them to be aggressive. What do you make of what the Rays will look like the next couple days? And, you know, secondarily to that, what can the Angels maybe command for Detmers if he is, you know, the second or third most attractive starting pitcher on the market?
0: Yeah, so there's a lot there. So let me start with your Tampa Bay Ray aspect of it. So Eric Neander, the president of the Rays, I've talked to him, and he understands since he's been in the position of power in Tampa Bay, this is the best shot he's ever had of taking a team to the World Series because of the parity, the way the league is right now, with the Yankees losing Judge and Bellinger, with the Mariners not being able to hit, with the Blue Jays having a down year, with the Central Division having parity. Literally, the Rays have as good a chance of anyone getting to the World Series, and he knows that. How great would it be if he could take the small market Rays and find a way to get them there? And that's why he's going to be willing to trade his best prospects if that's what it takes to land the difference maker. So he is in on Tarek Skubal. He is in on every starting pitcher there. He's also in on best position players available as well. He's talked to the Rockies about Hunter Goodman. So I do expect him to be aggressive here. Now, in terms of the Angels, this is an interesting one, too, because I keep hearing everyone thinking that John Mozeliak's going to wheel and deal and trade Soriano and Detmers and Neto and Adele and all these guys. We have to take a look, though, at John Mozeliak's career in St. Louis, right? He has never been a wheeler dealer, right? He's more of a precision executive. And what I mean by that is he usually makes that one trade. He doesn't sit there usually and make multiple trades. He doesn't take the headlines, but he'll go get that one trade. So I'm not expecting him to trade all these guys like everybody else is. I think he trades either Detmers or Soriano and then maybe Neto. He's not trading Mike Trout. And so, you know, whoever loses out on Skubal, if Skubal's traded, by the way, whoever loses out on Skubal, you know, is going to be looking at the Angels because they have two pitchers they can trade. But remember, John Mozeliak's trying to keep his job there. So John Mozeliak is going to want to win whatever trade he makes. So it may not be as easy as people think trading for Detmers. It's maybe easier trading for Robbie Ray in San Francisco, who, by the way, has a 1 ERA over his last 7 starts.
1: Yeah, pretty good stuff there. You mentioned Zach Neto within there. There had been a lot of chatter coming up about young control of shortstops. The Astros were kind of like, whoa, we're really close. Jeremy Pena is not going anywhere. CJ Abrams is, I would imagine you have to probably blow them away given that they're a game out of the playoffs and Abrams has 2.5 years left. So maybe Neto is the most interesting name there. What do you make of the shortstop market and the fact that a couple teams, including a couple in the AL East competing there, could use some help at that spot?
0: Red Sox and Yankees are all in trying to get Neto. That is a priority for both of those teams. They both want upgrades there. I think Craig Breslow, after making the Conley early for Curtis Mead deal, and then in Mead's second at bat with the Red Sox, fractures his wrist, is out for the season now. I think he's going to pivot and go hard on Neto and may end up may overpay to get Neto from the Angels, which I think is realistic. You know, as you mentioned, Jeremy Pena is not being traded. Now, I will say Baltimore is dangling Jackson Holliday. They're disappointed in him. They're not sure he's going to live up to what the expectations were at one point. And the Nationals cannot extend C.J. Abrams. They are so far apart on a potential deal that Washington is going to consider moving him. I don't think it makes sense to move him because, I mean, look at they have the best offense in baseball. Why would you move? You've got him and James Wood. I would keep trying to sign him. You would hope the Nationals learn from history. Right, they couldn't extend Bryce Harper. They couldn't extend Trey Harper. Trey Turner. They couldn't extend Juan Soto. Now they're going to do the same thing with James Wood and C.J. Abrams. Really? I mean, come on. But that being said,

0: Keep in mind that Paul DeBoney, the president of baseball operations for the Nationals, worked for Craig Breslow in Boston. They've already made two trades. Their relationship is extremely close. They both respect each other. And DeBoney knows the Red Sox farm system better than anybody. And so if he can sit there and pull out all his top prospects for Abrams, he might consider it. So I'm not going to completely ignore it. And the other shortstop name that I've heard out there is Ellie De La Cruz. Cincinnati Reds have offered him a deal north of what they offered or what they signed Joey Votto for. He's turned that down. His agent is Scott Boras, who wants more than what Vladdy Daddy got in Toronto, from what I understand. So if that's the case, at some point the Reds have to trade De La Cruz. Now, I'm not saying it's now, but they'll listen as well. So if we want to see a surprise at the trade deadline, it could be an Abrams, it could be a De La Cruz. But if I was a betting guy, I'd bet on Neto over all of them.
1: Before we let you go here, Jim, elsewhere in the infield, Luis Arraez has done an amazing job rehabbing his value. A lot of teams line up and make sense for Luis Arraez. A lot of teams could use help at second or first or DH and use that contact profile. Do you have a favorite landing spot for Luis Arraez?
0: Yeah, I mean, I personally really don't. You know, I like Arraez, don't get me wrong, but no power, no speed bothers me. So I need a team that just needs traffic. I will give him credit. He has worked really hard improving at second base. Give credit to Ron Washington, the coach for the Giants, who has worked with him, and he's really become adequate, or better than adequate, really. The interesting part is Arraez has said publicly that if he's traded, he will not move back to first base. He will not DH. He wants to play second base. So, you know, where the best spot for him? You know, look, I mean, the Yankees could put him at second and move Chisholm to third if they wanted to. I just don't love the fit there with the New York Yankees lineup, because I think they need more thump and power. I think the Texas Rangers needs a fit, but I'm being told Chris Young is focusing more on the bullpen rather than bringing in another bat. And if he makes a deal, it's going to be for that aspect of the team. So, you know, I really don't know where the perfect fit is for Arraez. He's a very interesting player for me, but I like a player that can do a little bit more damage, whether it be power or speed.
1: Yeah, and that's why the market wasn't all that strong for him, because if the batting average drops even just a little bit, you know, that's the ceiling there isn't all that high, and the floor can fall out if the contact goes. The contact looking pretty good right now. Jim, this was a lot of fun. Hope you enjoy the heck out of these next couple days.
0: Thanks, guys. Appreciate it.
1: Jim Bowden of The Athletic, the front office show, which you can check out every Sunday morning on SiriusXM Radio, GM Territory. They had a new episode up yesterday if you want a little bit more from Jim. When we come back from our break here, we're going to talk to Chris LaRue, and then we're going to talk to J.P. Ricciardi, former Jays general manager, former Mets front office, a bunch of front offices as well. We'll talk some more trade deadline stuff with him. Red Sox are interesting right now. He does a lot of work with Nesson and the Woo Sox. Christian Campbell turning a corner at the AAA level. That Red Sox, as much as you might be loathe to hear about them this much as a Blue Jays fan, well, they're the hottest team in baseball, and they're back in the playoff spot, and they're going to be busy at the deadline. So we'll check in on all that. Chris LaRue on the other side, though, as Jays Talk Plus continues on Sportsnet 590 The Fan and Sportsnet 360.
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21: What's up? Welcome back to Jays Talk Plus. Blake Murphy with you, and fighting on a Montreal Canadiens jersey over his hoodie is Chris LaRue. He's supposed to be in his chair. He did not avoid the camera there. Coming back in. For those of you on radio, you're missing quite a show here. For those of you on TV, sorry to make you look at this Montreal Canadiens. Yeah. How you doing, man?
22: Life's good. Life's good. Just busy. I mean, as you know, you're doing radio and you're doing this show and you're doing all kinds of things. It's a busy time of year, especially with the trade deadline looming large, especially now with the way that the Blue Jays are playing.
21: Yeah, it's looming large. There's also like

0: a little too on the nose is the Raptors just sent out their preseason schedule and their training camp schedule. I potentially have a 15-hour off season between the end of the final Jays game and the start of the Raptors season, assuming, of course, the Blue Jays don't turn it around. But yeah, I mean, how are you feeling at that side of things? Like, obviously, this is a pivotal week organizationally. I imagine it feels a little different for the players who are still going to have to play 2 months of games and probably aren't going to want to, you know, fold up shop and not compete the rest of the way. What is this time of year like as a player?
1: Well, it's obviously different for a lot of guys, and there are guys on this roster that wake up every morning and they know that this is their last week, whether it's George Springer. I mean, people might get upset with me saying this, but George Springer or Kevin Gausman or even Shane Bieber, even though he struggled quite a bit last night. Dalton Varsho is probably another guy that wakes up every day and is like, well, this could be my last day in a Blue Jays uniform. And then obviously you have the guys that are waking up and probably not thinking about the trade deadline all that much. I was never one of those guys. I mean, I was traded once in my career, but it was just a minor league trade, and it wasn't anything newsworthy. But when you get to the level of the George Springers and the Kevin Gausmans and those types, it becomes not a burden. I don't want to say a burden, but it becomes pretty obvious that things are going to happen the way we think they're going to happen, whether it's a top 50 prospect that you get traded for, a bag of balls, cash considerations.
0: You were cash considerations, right?
1: If that.
0: Axford loves talking about how he got traded for a dollar.
1: Yeah, I could see that.
0: Yeah.
1: I don't know if Ax is listening or watching right now, but Ax is one of those stories, and I think most people know this, but Ax is one of those stories where he always had a good arm. I remember catching him in high school with the junior national team and those elite programs that we played on, and he was always a 92 to 94 guy in high school. He just had no clue where the ball was going. So you knew that if he figured it out, he could be good, right? So I could see a team taking a chance on him early when he's, you know, throwing 94, 95 miles an hour and really having no idea where the ball is going. But man, what a career he had. It's easy to forget how much of a rock star he was when he was in Milwaukee. Like a literal rock star with that stupid mustache and the long hair. This guy couldn't walk down the street.
0: The good walkout music.
1: This guy could not walk down the street. It was, the next time you see him, you're going to look at him and be like, man, this guy couldn't walk down the street in Milwaukee. Like literally.
0: Yeah.
1: And that's when the Brewers were really, really good, really, really fun. Ricky Weeks, Prince Fielder, John Axford, like rock stars. Like the Blue Jays in 92-93, literally. Pretty fun.
0: Yeah, enough that like I have a friend who covers the Milwaukee Bucks and lives in Milwaukee and is a huge Brewers fan. And when Ax comes on, I get a text from him.
1: Yeah.
0: It's like, oh, the Ax man.
1: Wasn't his number retired or something?
0: He's
1: happened
0: in
1: recently?
0: The like Brewers like Hall of Excellence or whatever. He went there with his kids last year. By the way, there is now baseball to talk about, but what was the last point at which you caught still?
1: I caught in the Cape Cod League in 2004. I went there as a catcher in 2004, and I remember getting out of my car, and my manager at the time, he looked at me, and I was 6'5", 175 pounds or whatever. I'm 225 pounds now, and I'm still relatively skinny. So he looked at me, and he was just like, you're a catcher? And I was like, yeah, I'm the catcher, but I mean, I can pitch if you want me to. And he's like, do you want to throw a bullpen? And I was like, sure, I'll throw a bullpen. Threw a bullpen. Throwing, I don't know, 94, 95, something like that. And he was like, do you want to pitch for the rest of the summer? And I was like, yeah, sure, I'll pitch for the rest of the summer. And that's kind of how it went. Unfortunately, I had Tommy John about 8 months later. But, but yeah, that's the story. It's a quick one.
0: Yeah, I mean, it's cool that's how you ended up. I mean, and then you get to the major leagues from it. Back to the deadline stuff. So there is obviously, you just kind of went into the awkwardness at the player level. There's also, like, I'd imagine, and this is maybe a situation you were in more, you're looking around and a week from now, you could be gone, but there could also be more opportunity for you or less opportunity for you if you're a buying team. How much, like, how hard is it to kind of block that out and focus on your

0: day to day over these next couple of days?
1: Well, I mean, you have to wonder if, and it's hard for me to think this is the case, but was Shane Bieber thinking about the deadline last night? Was he thinking about going to Chicago or Atlanta or wherever he potentially could have gone? And is that why he was so erratic with the command? I would guess no, just because he's such a veteran guy. He knows exactly what he's doing out there. He knows exactly what he needs to do out there. But then there's just that idea that maybe he was affected by the fact that he could potentially go somewhere in a couple of days, and he had to perform to go to a team that really desired him instead of, well, he could be our fourth or fifth guy in September. Maybe not a playoff guy, but he could do some things for us in September. Maybe he was trying to prove to people that he could be that playoff starter piece of the rotation that he knows he can be. Look, I'm literally grasping at straws. I couldn't believe what I saw last night, but that could potentially be a reason why he was so ineffective last night. I mean, you watched the same game I did. You were calling the game that I was watching. It was it wasn't good for the Blue Jays, because I know that Ross Atkins had been fielding calls about him. You have to wonder, are those same GMs talking with Ross today that were talking with him a day and a half ago about Shane Bieber? Did last night's start scare those guys away? I mean, it's such an interesting time, and I don't envy being a GM. I don't envy being in your position, because you talk about this stuff almost daily now, trying to figure out where guys are going to go, if potential trades are going to happen and all those things. I mean, I think you thrive in that chaos.
0: Yeah, I mean, like, look, I have Monday. I have 4 hours on Monday, yeah, and I don't have a co-host this year, and I've done 4 hours solo before. And when the Blue Jays are buyers, that's like, short of the World Series, that's the best show of the year for me. I love transactions. I love prospects, and I love, you know, working through the trade value and who went where and how does it change up how the playoffs look and stuff like that. Seller, it's a little less so. It's, you know, hey, here's a little bit of information on the 25th best prospect in the White Sox organization. You know, it doesn't hit quite the same way. It's still such fun.
1: It's such a crapshoot.
0: Yeah.
1: Just those even top five prospects are crapshoots. Man, I tell this story all the time, but I was drafted in 2005. I was a seventh rounder, and that year, the Florida Marlins, who I was drafted by, had five first round picks. Five. So you think that at least three of those guys are going to be studs, right? One of those guys played more than 1 year in the big leagues.
0: Wow.
1: One.
0: Who was it?
1: Do you remember? Chris Volstead.
0: Mm.
1: He was pretty good.
0: Yeah.
1: Yeah, he was pretty good, but he wasn't the stud that you expect from drafting five first round picks. I mean,
0: and this is why it gets easy on the buyer side, right? It's like, you don't want to trade away, you know, the Cubs got Pete Crow Armstrong in a throwaway trade involving Zach Littell tonight, actually, who's pitching for the Nationals today. You can get Junior Caminero, if you're the Rays, for Tobias Myers in a trade like that. But more often than not, like, look back at the 2015, 2016 teams. Jeff Hoffman was the crown jewel of those trades, and it took him multiple stops to become Jeff Hoffman, and that's as a reliever, not a starter.
1: Yeah.
0: Matt Boyd had a couple good years, but it took him a little bit after the Jays traded him. Daniel Norris had like one good year, but for the most part, you're not really kicking yourself at those. When they loaded up in 2013, you know, you missed Noah Syndergaard for a couple years. Don't miss him now. And then even last year, like, you make these trades, and like, I liked Alan Roden. I thought he was going to be a guy. Right now, he looks like maybe a quad A guy. Kendry Rojas having some good four-inning outings here and there. But would you take any of that back for the World Series run and having Louis Varland on your roster right now? You wouldn't. So I do think the buyer side is much more simplified because of the things you're laying out about how big a crapshoot it is.
1: Yeah, and I was actually thinking about this the last 24 hours. What do you think about shopping an Arjun Namalo or a JoJo Parker?
0: I mean, I don't think this is the time for it. Like, if the Blue Jays started to dabble in, we're sellers at the trade deadline, but we are going to acquire someone who is under control for a couple years.

0: and can help us win in 2027. You know, if that opportunity is there, sure.
1: But that's what I mean. For the right couple of guys, are you shopping JoJo Parker?
0: I wouldn't say shopping, but I don't think anyone's untouchable.
1: You're having a conversation if somebody wants to have a conversation.
0: Yeah, exactly. Yeah. Like Johnny King, Nolan Perry, yeah. You know, you would like to keep one of Namala or JoJo Parker in the order. You'd like to keep them both. Like Arjun Namala is not that far away potentially. Yeah. But yeah, like if you're talking about, I'll use this as an example. He's not the type of player that the Blue Jays would be in, I don't think. But like, let's say the Nationals were like, hey, we're getting rid of CJ Abrams. He's got 2.5 years left. He's only 25 years old. He's having this monster all-star season. We want a shortstop who's a couple years further away. Like, yeah, you'd think about that for a guy who's established and has a couple years left. I just don't think you're doing it for, you know, a third starter that's got one more year after this year, you know?
1: Obviously, you want control. No, I understand.
0: And the other thing with those guys is, like, you can always revisit that in the offseason, too, when you have a little bit more clarity what the whole CBA is going to look like.
1: And the only reason why I ask that is just because even though you look at these prospect lists and Arjun Namala is number 60 or 70, or you know better than me, but JoJo Parker is number 30, and you think to yourself, man, the future's so bright. Is it bright? Like I said, I feel like I sound like such a pessimist right now, thinking that these guys potentially are just going to be 4A guys, right? Just guys that you bring up to the big leagues, they don't produce. Just because I've seen this so many times, where these top prospects are supposed to be something, and then they just never turn out to be anything. They have a couple of good months maybe, and then they turn out to be just a 4A guy. Or
0: look at the Orioles right now, right? They tanked for a few years, and like some of these guys are good, but like if he wasn't hurt, Adley Rutschman might be in trade talks right now. Gunnar Henderson, I think everyone agrees he will bounce back, but he has an OPS under 700 right now.
1: Yeah.
0: Jim Bowden was just on with me saying like Jackson Holliday would be available for the right upgrade. So those things change quick. I think the thing to keep in mind is like, there are a couple reasons to value prospects, and the biggest one, but the lowest probability is like, what if they become a star? What if Arjun Namala becomes a star? And then you have this young star who is cheap and controllable for a long time. But the next thing is they are trade capital. And I don't want to talk about people as assets, but when we're talking about prospects, that's how a team that can run a $250, $300 million dollar payroll is looking at that. Like the Jays I don't think the Jays care that much about getting the farm system from ranked 25th to ranked 15th because you care about the pipeline of young talent forever. It's more that puts you in a really good position to trade from your farm system if your buyer's next year, your buyer's in the offseason.
1: I think about that and Brendan Little pretty often just because he's gone through so much over the last year and a half, and he's always had the good stuff. And I actually have conversations with people about this just because I'm I know I'm on an island with this thought, but I still think Brendan Little can be a pretty good big leaguer.
0: Look at last night, right?
1: He was awesome last night. Now that could be something that doesn't happen every single time he goes out, but it was really, really nice to see. But I know in my heart, in my soul, that if the Blue Jays get rid of him, if they DFA him, if they trade him for a bag of balls, a dollar like John Axford, he's going to be a stud somewhere. And that would make me upset.
0: You see, you're kind of doing two different things here, though, right? Like you're saying, like trade every prospect because they'll bust, but like a decent and Brendan Little's
1: but
0: not.
1: But Brendan
0: a
1: Little has had success in the big leagues. That's the biggest difference.
0: Yeah.
1: He's proven that he can get big leaguers out.
0: Yeah.
1: Right.
0: It's not a Nate Pearson situation.
1: Right.
0: Although Nate Pearson had he's bouncing around a little bit. I think he's on the Royals now. With respect to Little. This is not trade related, but what did you see last night? Obviously he's got a new pitch in there in the slider that he seems to command a little bit better than the knuckle curve, like oversimplification to, just get a hit of hitters and then they'll have to chase the knuckle curve.
1: Yeah.
0: But this has never been about the stuff. It's been about throwing three strikes before you throw four balls.
1: Yeah. I mean, he's always been a four before three guy. I mean, that's terrible to say, but that's just the reality of Brendan Little. We saw that with Trey Savage 3 weeks ago. We saw that with Shane Bieber last night. If you're a hitter, you just stand in the box and he's eventually going to walk you before he throws three strikes. And you don't see many major leaguers with that problem, just because before you get to the big leagues, generally speaking, you can fill up the strike zones. But the biggest thing with Brendan Little, and it always has been, is it just seems like it snowballs on him.

0: gives up a base hit, it just snowballs. And unfortunately for him, that's just been the way it's gone. But last night, you could really see, and again, this might just be me searching and reaching here, but you could see a little bit more confidence in Brendan Little. And I think that matters. He's been beaten down pretty badly here in Toronto. So is Jeff Hoffman. And I'm not saying they don't deserve it, because they've given up some big hits and walked some big guys in big spots. We all know about the history. So to see him go out there and pitch like almost he knows he should be there. He knows he can get these guys out. And this is a good Washington Nationals lineup. Number one in how many categories?
1: Yeah, all of them.
0: Offensively. And he goes out there and the chest is out. He throws strike one, a couple of fastballs at 97, I believe. I wasn't really watching the velocity, but it was good to see. Just because I've been in that situation where I have the good stuff, but I can't seem to get guys out. It's just such a struggle mentally to go out there, to get booed off the field, to know that there's something up. There's something wrong with me, whether it's the mechanics, whether it's the release point, whether it's the insecurities inside, the struggle to believe in yourself. I've gone through all those things. Every pitcher has gone through all that, whether you're Max Scherzer or whether you're Brendan Little, whether you're Chris LaRue, it doesn't matter. Every pitcher with good stuff at some point has gone through what Brendan Little is going through. So it was fantastic for me to see him go out there last night. I bet he had such a good morning today. He woke up, jumped out of bed, got his coffee, and it's almost like for the first time in what, 6, 8 months, 10 months, where he feels like he belongs. He's walking into that clubhouse. He's not looking over his shoulder. He's not wondering if Ross Atkins is going to come tap him on the shoulder or John Schneider is going to tap him on the shoulder and pull him into the office and send him down to Buffalo for the first time in 10 months. And I almost want to, I mean, I don't have his phone number, but I want to call him and be like, how was your morning, man? How was it? Like, how awesome was your morning? And you're probably not pitching tonight or today.
1: Yeah, through 27
0: right?
1: pitches.
0: So
1: yes.
0: He is relaxing in the bullpen. Feet are up. He's going to enjoy that flight back to Toronto today and just enjoy being a big leaguer for the first time in 10 months. And I couldn't be more happy for him or happier for him. Just because I know that he should be there, right? And again, I could be on an island with this thought just because I've been there, I've done that, I've been through the struggles. But he should be in the big leagues. If he throws strike one, if he trusts the stuff, if he walks around with his chest out, if he knows that he can get big leaguers out, he should be a big leaguer and a good big leaguer.
1: That curveball last year got more swing and miss by a wider margin than any pitch in baseball. Yeah. Like, that is a major league pitch. It's just like you said, whether it's the command or the between the ears or both of those, he's got to have that move in the right direction. And this is a nice one that he came up and had some success because he had turned a corner a little bit command-wise at AAA.
0: Yeah.
1: And then the last time he got called back up, it unraveled immediately. So to have him get seven outs and be, you know, seven in a row, seven up, seven down, and to come in and clean up a mess and then do that, hopefully that's something you can build on. As we look ahead to this afternoon's game, we might not see Brendan Little. We are going to see Treya Savage, and he's been a little up and down with the command the last little bit as well. He had a nice little run there of giving them five and two-thirds, even seven and a third against Boston. And then the last three have been all over the place. Walked seven guys against the Padres, doesn't get out of the second inning, has a decent one against the White Sox. And then the last one against Boston, a lot of strikeouts, but can't get out of the fourth because of the pitch economy. What are you looking for from him? And when you look at the good starts, is there a common thread in there?
0: Well, it's kind of like Brendan Little. Not exactly the same, but kind of like Brendan Little, where he needs to throw strike one. And I think in his last game was fine. I had no issues with what he did last game. I think he was 15 for 19 or 15 for 18 first pitch strikes, which is much better than where you need to be. You need to be around 60, 65%.
1: Yeah, he was at 83 last time.
0: Yeah, so that's obviously much higher than you even need to be. But once you get strike one, And I specifically remember.

0: remember an at bat against who was catching for the Red Sox last?
1: Narvaez?
0: Connor Wong.
1: Okay.
0: So Connor Wong was at the plate, and Connor Wong is a fine hitter. I mean, he's nothing special.
1: Yeah.
0: But he's the number nine hitter in that order. You get ahead 0-1. You're Trey Savage. You have elite stuff. You have a plus fastball, plus split, plus slider, and then you start to nibble. My man, you're Trey Savage. Stick that chest out a little bit. Trust the stuff. Fill up the strike zone. Throw that split right down the middle. Connor Wong is the number nine hitter in the order, right? That's how he needs to be. That's how he needs to attack hitters. Now, I'm not saying attack Junior Caminero like that or Yordan Alvarez. But if you're facing the number nine hitter in the order and Connor Wong or whoever the bottom third of the order is, trust the stuff, pound the strike zone, and don't throw 93 pitches in four innings, right? I think that's the biggest thing. And sometimes I forget that he's just 23 years old. I think he turned 23 yesterday. And we treat him like he's been in the big leagues for 10 years, which is unfair, completely unfair. And we expect a lot from him just because he was so good in the playoffs last year and late in the season. But a lot like Brendan Little, again, different guys, different situation, but a lot like Brendan Little, when you throw strike one, stick that chest out a little bit, know who you are, understand the stuff that you possess, some of the best stuff on the planet. Both of those guys, different, but elite stuff. Trust that you're going to get these guys out. Don't nibble, especially bottom third of the order. That frustrated me last time when I saw that, just because I know he can be better. If you trust your stuff, I know he can be better. I know he can go six innings every single time out. And it's not about he doesn't know where the ball is going. I truly don't think that's it. I just think he's nibbling because he's not trusting the stuff. He thinks that Connor Wong's going to take him deep on a fastball that's down and away, which is not going to happen. Throw that split finger, let it work, let it fade away from the barrel. Might get a base hit, but that's about all that's going to happen. I'd rather Connor Wong hit a dribbler up the middle than throw 12 pitches and end up walking him or striking him out or whatever it was. Whatever. Just trust the stuff, stick the chest out a little bit, and both of those guys I think are going to be fine. But Trey Savage doesn't need to throw 83% first pitch strikes, but he definitely needs to attack the strike zone down in the strike zone early, and that's part of the reason why he's either good or bad.
1: Yeah, and if I'm the Blue Jay, if you want to oversimplify for him, I'm taking the last two games and being like, look, between these two games, you had 85% first strike percentage.
0: Yeah.
1: You got 18 strikeouts and 10 innings.
0: Yeah.
1: This is the formula. If you want punchies, this is the formula. Get up 0-1 and see from there. And your point about the bottom of the order is a good one, especially today. The Nats will have Jacob Young, Yorby Bibas, and Nassim Nunez, 7-8-9. So a very dangerous top and a very fast bottom, but not a bottom that you really have to worry about from a power perspective.
0: Yeah.
1: Jacob Young had a little power blip early in the year, but I think he hit one or two all of last year, and then Bibas and Nunez have combined for four this year. So you can attack those guys. Chris, I know you have a Blue Jay Central to get ready for, so I will let you go here. We're not going to do the whole lineups here, but I will note that Vladimir Guerrero Jr. is not in the lineup. Came out with that hamstring tightness yesterday. No updates for us yet from the clubhouse or John Schneider's pregame media availability that we've seen come down yet. Chad Dallas is in the clubhouse, presumably a CJ Van Eyck or some sort of move to get them a little extra insurance, especially as a length option behind Trey Savage today. And with no Vladimir Guerrero Jr., Cosmo Okamoto batting third. Let's take a break. We'll talk to JP Ricciardi on the other side. We'll see how much cash he would have given up for Chris LaRue at a deadline. And you can catch more of Chris on Blue Jay Central starting at 12:30 today. JP Ricciardi next as Jays Talk Plus continues on Sportsnet 590 The Fan and Sportsnet 360.
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8: Welcome back to Jays Talk Plus. Blake Murphy with you. We are hoping to talk to JP Ricciardi in this segment. While we wait for him, we do have lineups for you. We don't have specific updates. We know Chad Dallas is in the clubhouse. We don't know a corresponding move just yet. We know Vladimir Guerrero Jr. is out of the lineup, left yesterday's game with right hamstring tightness, but at least as of yet, no IL move or anything like that. The Blue Jays will try to get to Zach Littell at 105 today and win a series. The lineup will look similar to yesterday. Yohindrick Piñango leads off and plays left field. Nathan Lucas in right. Cosmo Okamoto plays first and takes up the three spot in the order with Guerrero down. George Springer cleaning up at DH. Alejandro Kirk back in at the catcher position. Dalton Varsho in center. Ernie Clement, Andrés Giménez, and David Schneider at second base rounded out. So very similar to yesterday, other than the catcher swap. Okamoto and Vlad split the spot yesterday, and Schneider gets a nod instead of Luis Arias as the second baseman. Haven't seen a ton of Davis Schneider. Also notable that while this is a right-handed starter, Davis Schneider now working on four small samples in the majors added together and 2 years at AAA. The last 2 years where he has hit righties better than lefties. You know, we've heard before with Davis Schneider, it's more about swing types and pitch types and things like that than a straight righty-lefty platoon. So we'll see how he does against Zach Littell and his weirdo slider. We'll talk about that one a little later on the radio call, but right now we're joined by former Blue Jays general manager and Nesson analyst, JP Ricciardi. JP, how we doing?
9: I'm well. How are you?
8: Pretty good. So we are a couple days out from the trade deadline. I imagine this was a very fun time as a GM, and it's a pretty fun time as someone who talks about the Red Sox organization. What is this week like for you now? What was it like as a GM?
9: Well, now I just sit back and wait and see what happens. You know, back in the day, you were in the middle of it, so you're a little bit more involved, so to speak, with having an idea of what was going on. But right now you got to just kind of listen to the rumors and kind of react to what happens and actually does happen. But, you know, fun time of year.
8: When you were in front offices, can you take us through a little bit of, you know, what the timeline is like for, hey, you're starting to have these conversations, you check in with the team, and then at what point does it pick up? And, you know, what is that process like for, hey, let's check in if there's a match here to getting a deal done over the course of a couple days?
9: Well, I think in your original calls, there's always a lot of interest from a lot of teams to do a lot of things. And then as the weeks lead up to the

0: trading deadline, you actually find out who's serious and who isn't, and you could pretty much sniff that out about this time of the trading deadline with a little less than a week to go. Sometimes the calls get less frequent, and hopefully they get more frequent, which means you got a chance to do something. But, you know, it's kind of like a dating game. You know, you're trying to figure out who you got a chance with and who you don't, and who you match up with and who you don't. So, there's not a sense of urgency yet, but by the weekend you'll start seeing some stuff really happening, I believe.
1: So in this process, you know, we've heard different things over the years about different front offices, and, you know, the Tampa Bay Rays have a reputation right now as a team that's pretty upfront about, hey, this is how we value this guy. We'll be honest with you. Let's get a deal done. In your experience, how honest are you being? How honest are other GMs being, you know, when you're trying to figure out that value match? Obviously, you want to win a trade, but there are some opportunities there if you can streamline the process and not beat around the bush to find something win-win.
0: Well, I think the one problem you mentioned there is trying to win the trade. I think that's a terrible way to go into making a trade, because if you're thinking that you're just going to get the other guy and stick him with something that doesn't work out, those usually don't work out. I find the best trades are trades that are amenable between two teams. And, you know, I always subscribe to the theory is I never really worried about what I was giving up as long as what I was getting back was what I wanted. And I think that should be the attitude of every GM. But if you're going into this thing thinking that, you know, you're going to turn around and say, oh, man, I got the greatest trade in the history of baseball, I think you're really setting yourself up for disappointment.
1: Yeah, it's a great perspective. And there are enough players and prospects and teams that you should be able to execute that and pull that off. JP, as we look ahead to this trade deadline, I know you've been more Red Sox focused, but this is a Blue Jays team that went to the World Series in 2025. They're not where they want to be here. How surprised are you to see them in this spot, and what do you think the next couple days should look like or could look like for the Blue Jays?
0: Well, I'm extremely surprised. I mean, if you had to, you know, put pressure on anybody, Blue Jays are probably one of the most disappointing teams in baseball. I had very high expectations for them after what they did last year, you know, continuing to spend money. Everybody has injuries. I get that. Everybody gets banged up. I get that. No better case than the Red Sox. They've lost Crochet. They lost Anthony Suarez for a while. But the Blue Jays have not really responded well to some adversity. And, you know, they've got some pretty good players over there that just aren't performing real well. They still got Gausman, and they still got, you know, Cease. They got two really good starters right there. And, you know, I think they're going to have to figure out something real fast, because I don't see them being sellers. In the sense that, you know, there's a lot of money in this team and they still got 2 months left to play, but, you know, they're running out a little bit of time here.
1: So when you were the general manager of the Blue Jays, you were in a seller position a couple times, and you tended to do a pretty good job identifying guys who could help the major league team soonish. Obviously, Jose Bautista and Edwin Encarnacion are fun examples. What is the key to that when this is a Blue Jays team that is going to want to compete again in 2027? Finding guys who are maybe, you know, undervalued or that don't have the opportunity elsewhere that you think could have an opportunity in your organization? Like, what were some of the key things you were looking for with those near to the majors kind of guys?
0: Well, for us, we didn't have a lot of resources. So money was a big, big problem with us in Toronto. We didn't have any. This group right now has money. So money's not an issue. They can take salary on. They can make a salary for salary trade. I mean, they're working from a totally different demographic than I worked from. And, you know, I wish I had the problem they had. I wish, you know, we could have been able to go get, you know, money was no issue and you could be able to do some of the things you wanted to do. But you got to try to identify, I think, like we did, you know, the Ted Lillies of the world, the Marco Scooters of the world, the Miguel Batistas, the Encarnaciones, the Glosses, the Hillenbrands. I mean, you go back and look at the trade history that we had when we were there, and I think it worked out pretty good. And it's just being opportunistic as to what's available to you. And, you know, we had to work within a budget. These guys don't, which I think is great. But they shouldn't worry about taking on money at this point, because that's the ownership group really wants to win. And I think it's a great advantage for them to be able to go out and get whoever they want.
1: So elsewhere in the American League East, a couple weeks ago, it looked like the Red Sox might be sellers here. We'd be talking about Sonny Gray and guys like that. Instead, they've been the hottest team in baseball for the last couple of weeks. They've already actually made a trade, although Curtis Meade immediately to the IL. What do you make of like, when you look at the Red Sox obviously winning 15 games in a row, there's no way around it. That's unbelievable. They are back in a playoff spot.

0: now, how much has that changed how you feel about this group, not just potential to make the playoffs, but do something if they get there?
1: You talk about the Red Sox, right?
0: Yes.
1: I think the Red Sox are all in. I think they've turned their season around. You win 15 games in a row. It definitely changes the dynamics of your club, right? So they went from the have-nots to the haves now, and I think they're going to be very aggressive and try to do some stuff. I don't know if it'll be major stuff, but I do believe they'll try to add a starting pitcher, add some bullpen help. But you look up, and they're, I believe, 4 games over .500, and I think they got the second.

0: separate from where you are in the standings right now.
1: What did you? I know Curtis Meade is hitting the IL immediately here, but what did you make of, you know, that play for a righty hitting infielder and giving up a young starter with some interest in Connolly early to get that done?
0: I like the trade. I like the trade a lot. It's hard to get bats. You know, Meade is starting to come into himself. He's starting to become a player that obviously is a plus offensive player. Players don't always get it right away. You know, some guys get it a little later. And, you know, Connolly early I like, but he's only got 21 major league starts. So he's still somewhat of an unproven player as well. So I like the trade for both teams. I understand Washington needs pitching. I understand why they made the trade. Boston needs right-handed power. He fits for Fenway Park. Just an unfortunate break that happened. But I like the trade for both teams.
1: When you look at what the Sox could do from here, you identified a couple spots they could shore up there. What is kind of the most important thing for you, do you think, for the Sox to add between now and Monday?
0: I think one more starting pitcher and one more bullpen piece. They've got the best bullpen ERA in baseball right now. They're kind of set up the 7th, 8th, and 9th. It's really good. I think some of the young pitchers are going to hit the wall with innings, so they're going to have to find someone to bridge the gap there. They do have some pieces in AAA that can help them out. But a little bit more depth on the mound and maybe one more bat. I think they'd really like to upgrade at catching if they could, but that's, you know, easier said than done.
1: JP, I know you have a real good eye on that Sox organization around the Woo Sox and things like that. I know Christian Campbell has turned a corner over the last 20 or 25 games or so. If Boston is going to trade for help at the major league level, what's interesting in their system at the minor league level? Where are their kind of strengths as an organization?
0: Well, the big star, the number one prospect, is the Arias kid, and he would be a major, major piece to move, but I just don't see them doing it. He just got to AAA. He's taken off in AAA. I believe he's going to be a really good player at the major league level. He could be their shortstop of the future, and he may even play into being shortstop in September this year if, you know, things work out, if he has a really good August in AAA. So he's the main chip that they have. They have a couple other pieces that they could definitely fire. You know, Campbell would be an interesting guy. I just don't see him being moved because I don't see people want to take on that salary for a guy that's really underachieved up to this point. You know, Marcelo Meyer has lost some shine, but still could be a guy that people value because he's a former number one pick and, you know, still has some future ahead of him. So they got some pieces. It's just a matter of, you know, what they're able to target. Just like the Blue Jays and everybody else, if you've got something to give up, you can always get something. It's just a matter of how does it play out.
1: JP, before we let you go here, probably the most interesting name heading into the deadline is Tarek Skubal. The Tigers are 3.5 back of the wild card, 5 back of the division, face some of the financial constraints that, you know, the teams like the Blue Jays and Dodgers and Yankees maybe don't, maybe not bottom of the league payroll, but whether they'll be able to sign Skubal in the offseason as a Boras client is a little bit up in the air. How difficult a spot is this for the Tigers with, you know, not out of the race, but not quite in the race, and you've got, you know, your franchise pitcher headed for free agency?
0: Yeah, it's a very, very tough call. I don't think he's going to sign back with Detroit, and if he does, he's going to have to go through the whole process because he's a Boras client, and they don't usually just sign back with the team that was with him. So he's going to go through the whole process. You got to evaluate your team and feel like you have a run at this, and with him, can you close the gap? I think it's a tough situation. It's a little different than when Ohtani was in Anaheim because Anaheim was going nowhere, and I thought at that point they should have traded Ohtani. The Tigers, in the way the American League is, it's so volatile. The Tigers get hot. You win 7 out of 10 and followed up with another 6 out of 10. I mean, you could cut that 3.5 game wild card lead down, and you know, you could be looking at a playoff spot. So it's a tough call. My gut tells me they don't trade him. And if they do, it's going to be interesting to see who and where, because someone's going to have to step up. But my gut is they keep him.
1: Yeah, and he can make the case today. They play at 110 and he's on the mound. Maybe his last start as a Tiger, but maybe he nudges them a little closer to a playoff spot. JP, as we end this conversation and look ahead to the deadline, do you have a favorite, you know, deadline story or anything like that, negotiation, the way something played out during your time with the Blue Jays?
0: Well, probably not with the Blue Jays, but I've been fortunate to be in a lot of trades at the deadline with Oakland.

0: doing with Toronto and with the Mets. Probably my favorite trading deadline story is when I was with the Mets and we traded for Cespedes. There was nobody in the room wanted to trade for Cespedes but me. And I kept pounding the table and telling Sandy Alderson, we're only three games behind the Nationals. We need a bat. This guy's playing really well. It's a great guy to get for you know, just to finish the year. You know, we had to give up Fulmer. Some guys didn't want to give up the young player. And I just, you know, kept pushing Sandy that, hey, we hadn't really done anything in New York yet. And we needed to try to make a bold move being this close. Anyway, I was able to persuade him. We make the trade. We sweep the Nationals. We get red hot. We go to the World Series. We have an amazing year. So, you know, that was one that worked out. You know, but you got to be a little bit of a gunslinger, I think, at the trade deadline. And you're going to see which teams have some guts and which teams don't. And what always scares me at the trading deadline is the guys who think that they have all this time to be GMs and everything's going to – you got 4 or 5 years. It doesn't work that way. When you have an opportunity to win, you got to try to take advantage of that opportunity because they don't come – the Blue Jays are a perfect example. You know, last year everything went their way from June on. This year things are scuffling. So, you know, you really, really cherish those moments when you have an opportunity to win.
1: Yeah, it's great perspective, and no one is missing the prospects that the Jays gave up to try to go all in and make the World Series last year because

0: next contract and things like that. So the fact that the Blue Jays are out of it, kind of, 5.5 games. I say kind of just because the playoff odds are still at 6%. And until that number says zero, we will respect the probability gods. It's just a fascinating time, and it'll be interesting to see what the dynamic is like in the clubhouse after the deadline, especially if a few pieces are missing, which realistically, they probably will be. The Blue Jays will probably enter this weekend looking to trade. They have not announced their probables for Friday, Saturday, and Sunday, as you might expect. Dylan Cease, Kevin Gausman, and Max Scherzer would be lined up to start those three, but two of those names might not be here past Monday. And do you want to risk an injury if there's a deal being negotiated? Do you juggle that? We'll see how all of that goes. We'll see how today goes. At 1:05 today, Trey Savage will take on Zach Littell. Before we close out and I run over to Blue Jay Central and then run up to radio, we had a couple texts in the text line left over from yesterday that we'll chip off. We'll do some more of that throughout the week. We'll do a lot of that on trade deadline day, probably. John in Halifax had said, not really a question, but Jays fans go on about Vladdy's numbers. How do you think Mariners fans feel about Cal Raleigh's huge drop-off beyond sick? Well, I would say a couple things there. The primary one is that Cal Raleigh's contract extension was for 1/5 of what Vladimir Guerrero Jr.'s contract extension was. He got 100 mil or 105, I think. Vlad got 500 mil. But yeah, Cal Raleigh's having a tough year. I think he's got a 71 weighted runs created plus, hitting .166, has only hit 11 home runs, has been on the IL. Yeah, there is, the catcher position is a super high attrition position. That is a monstrous fall off. I do not think Cal Raleigh also being bad is going to make any Blue Jays fans feel better about Vlad, just like I don't think Vlad having a rough season is going to make any Mariners fans feel better about Cal Raleigh. But yeah, fascinating that two of the biggest figures of the American League playoffs last year are both having pretty down years this time around. Hard to stay on top for too long. A couple people had asked, by the way, Cameron from Milton, someone else who didn't sign theirs, had asked about what the possible labor stoppage does in terms of impact at the deadline, specifically for the Jays. And the answer to this one is, like, I think it has an impact, but I think it varies team by team. And for the Blue Jays, I think given their cash reserves and that they are a big spender, that affords you a little bit more uncertainty around the labor situation. Now, there is a possibility that I don't think a salary cap should happen, but let's play out a scenario where there is. And the Jays are, you know, a top 4 or 5 payroll. What does that look like in a new salary cap environment? How do they handle existing contracts? All of that is unclear and far away as far as negotiations go. But I do think the fact that you are at least cash rich organizationally gives you some flexibility there. If you took on salary and then the environment changes, at least you're not going to be, you know, strapped too thin. You're not going to be crying poor. Whereas some of these other teams that are big revenue sharing receivers and might not want to spend to the salary floor, or might have to actually acquire salary to get to the salary floor, they're probably dealing with a little more uncertainty. That's why I think maybe you'll see teams like the Rays and Brewers, who are not big budget teams and who that uncertainty really affects, be aggressive as far as rentals go, because rentals are going to cost you prospects. If you're the Jays, you know, maybe the thinking ends up, you don't know how your financial might is going to have an impact in future years, so why don't you use it this year? Why don't you pay down Kevin Gausman's salary or George Springer's salary to help expand the market and get a better prospect back, open up the number of teams you could trade them to? That is one way it could play out. But yeah, the answer to this one is I think it's going to vary team by team. And that is not a satisfying answer, but we're dealing with a lot of uncertainty in that labor situation. And yeah, don't envy the front offices that have to work through that. The front offices also don't have like they kind of have a seat at the table because they work for ownership, but it's not as if this is a 3-party collective bargaining agreement where there's the owners, the players, and the front offices. I'm sure some front offices would love different guardrails on payroll or what you can and can't do from a salary perspective as far as negotiation or team building goes. But this is, and honestly, a lot of the discourse right now, a lot of the key talking points strike me more as owner versus owner, as far as how do they split up the pie and things like that. Like, it's not on the players union to figure out a better revenue sharing model. You have this much. Anyway, I could do entire shows on how the league is going to define baseball revenue, which, according to their latest proposal, is they're going to define it in kind of a silly way, and don't bite on those 50-50 headlines, because 50% of what is an important question anyway. We will probably do a lot of CBA stuff in August and September if the Blue Jays are still at 6% playoff odds and 5.5 games out of a wild card spot. They can nudge a little closer today at 105 as Trey Savage takes on Zach Littell. Mentioned a little earlier, Chad Dallas is up. CJ Van Eyck has been optioned down, so that's the corresponding move there. No Vladimir Guerrero Jr. In the lineup. On the national side, pretty similar lineup to what you've seen, although Brady House draws in at third base. He's batting third. Harry Ford takes over catcher in place of Keibert Ruiz. And then Nassim Nunez sliding over to shortstop while CJ Abrams gets a DH day. So still a pretty tough lineup for Trey Savage to navigate. We'll see which version of Trey Savage shows up. Some great stuff from Chris LaRue on what to look for there. Some great stuff from Madison Shipman earlier as well. If you want a little bit more of Jays, I'm hopping over to Blue Jay Central now. I'll be on the radio call with Ben Shulman. Show Ali and Daniele Franceschi have you from 12 to 1 to set you up for that game as well. For today on this show, thank you to Madison Shipman, Chris LaRue, JP Ricciardi, and Jim Bowden. Thank you to Amit Mann, Christian Schinitti, Jake Schultz, and Chris Gallagher behind the glass. Wow, a lot of roster moves on the behind the glass side of things today. We'll be back at 10 a.m. to break it all down. Have a great Wednesday.
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10: Welcome to the Blue Jays pregame show on Sportsnet 590 The Fan. Show Ali, Daniele Franceschi here with you today in our downtown Toronto studios here at Baseball Control. It's the rubber match between the Jays and Nationals in Washington, D.C. Trey is Savage on the mound for the Jays this afternoon. Nationals will send Zach Littell, a pitcher the Jays know quite well. He will go to the mound to start on the other side. First pitch flies 1:05 p.m. Eastern, 10:05 a.m. Pacific. Ben Schulman and Blake Murphy are standing by for the call. Daniele, it's nice to see you. How's it going, man?
11: Good
10: it's been
11: to see
10: a while.
11: You. Yeah, it has been a while. Good to be back in this seat with you as part of our Blue Jays coverage. I had to pull on my baseball today because I had to really get in the mood and the feel for some Blue Jays baseball. Nothing like a good old matinee on a Wednesday. It does disappoint me, though, that they're playing this matinee and there's no baseball tomorrow. And then I am waking up bright and early on Friday morning and there's no baseball game to react to, which is going to be somewhat of a challenge, but I'm sure Ben Ennis and I will make do. We'll figure it out.
10: Yes.
11: You but guys great usually to see do. You, Sean.
10: You usually do.
11: Yeah, we do. I think we find things to talk about. 3 hours? Easy peasy show. Come on. In our sleep.
10: It's going to be a lot of fun today, I think. And I do enjoy listening to you on the morning show when you're in with Ben or Gunner or Zach or whoever else. So, yeah, get some sleep on Thursday night.
11: And
10: you know what? Well, at least on Thursday night, the good thing about no Jays baseball is that you can go to bed early. You know, you don't have to stay up super late at the very least.
11: That is a great point. Now, I would love it if there was some sort of news that dropped between now
10: and you know what?
11: Baseball wise or anything sports related would be quite nice. But we are getting closer to deadline season here too. Well, it is deadline season, but we're getting closer to deadline day, which hopefully will necessitate action, not just with the Jays, but across baseball, because it's kind of been quiet, right? I mean, the Red Sox made their deal with the Nats very fittingly. It's the Jays are in Washington this week.
10: And they were just in Boston.
11: Yes, 100%. Yeah. So the two teams that made that transaction happen, the Jays have now seen them in successive series. But apart from that trade, apart from the Meade trade and Connelly early, obviously now ending up with

0: Nationals organization. We've seen pretty much nothing happen. It's been a lot of speculation and rumors and noise, smoke screens. I want to see some action. I'm getting to that point now, 5 days away from the deadline, where I am questioning when it's going to start to pick up a little bit.
1: Do you think that, before we get into the nitty-gritty of last night's game and talk about tomorrow's game, do you think that a reason for that trade deadline lull, perhaps? Because you're right, it's really just Meade for early, and that's been it. And then, of course, Meade breaks his wrist in the literal first game he plays for the Red Sox. That is wretched luck for him. Same wrist he broke, I think, a couple of years ago, too. So, you know, you hope he recovers fast. But beyond that, you're right, it hasn't been a lot. I think Aaron Civale got traded, I think, for something little, maybe a couple of days prior, but he's been traded a lot. It's not exactly a blockbuster by any means. I wonder if it's simply because, at the very least in the American League, and I suppose this is the case in the NL as well to a lesser degree, but simply because everyone's so bunched up together. I mean, the races are so close, whether it is, I mean, you look at the American League Central, for example, and the American League West. Those divisions are incredibly tight, right? I mean, the White Sox are only a game and a half up on the Guardians. The Rangers are only two games up on the Astros, who themselves are only two and a half up on the Mariners, right? Even in the Central, the Twins are only two games back and they're 500, right? I mean, the Orioles themselves in the wild card are four games under 500 and they're still within spitting distance of a wild card. It just feels like, especially in the American League, so many races are still going to be decided probably right down to the final week of the regular season that it's probably still feels like a lot of these teams are still kind of trying to convince themselves whether or not they should buy or sell, because there's no clear direction for a lot of these teams right
0: 100%.
1: Now.
0: 100%. And there's also the uncertainty of the impending CBA. And that, I think that is, it's sort of a separate discussion and it shouldn't necessarily have significant bearing on what happens at this trade deadline. But I do think it's a real consideration and something that front offices need to be prepared for and need to include as part of their thought process. But what I actually find more interesting is, from an ownership level, when it comes to the teams that are sniffing around this playoff mix, understanding that maybe the whole economic system under which Major League Baseball currently operates could look drastically different. Do you want to be able to hopefully push more chips in right now in hopes of getting one more run at some real playoff revenue in 2026? Not knowing that there's going to be baseball or what the season will look like next year and how that affects the construction of your roster and just overall the financial structure under which you are going to operate within, I do wonder how much that plays a part.
1: It's got to be at least a small part.
0: I would think you have to, you know, the job of any of these individuals, president of a baseball club or general manager, or of course, even all the way to the top, owners that are involved in the process, they're always thinking ahead. It's just naturally you're going to be thinking about the long-term outlook and vision for your franchise. And then you factor in the standings piece of it, show. You've got, in the American League, six teams, Blue Jays included, that are within six games of a playoff spot right now. For as bad as the Blue Jays season has gone, especially recently, now 10 games under 500 once again, they're only 5.5 back of a playoff spot, which is crazy to think about. Go to the National League. You have six teams within five games of a playoff spot. So in total, you've got 12 teams that are on the outside looking in, but are all within 5.5 games of potentially being in a postseason position. When that is the case, I'm sure you're going to have as many front offices holding off until the very bitter end before they have to ultimately make a decision. Hey, are we doing this? Are we not doing this? Are we selling? Are we buying? Are we going to try and have a hybrid model? And that's why maybe there's going to be more trades similar to what we saw with Boston, Washington, where it's need for need and players with control compared to the rentals going earlier. The rentals might not go until the day of at this rate. I think that's why maybe it's a little bit slower and a more pedestrian pace in 2026 compared to previous years.
1: It's a good point, because you look at some of the Blue Jays free agents, and I would say virtually all of the ones we've been talking about the most, Kevin Gausman, Dalton Varsho, Shane Bieber, George Springer, perhaps to a lesser degree, Max Scherzer, and I bring him up because he's also a free agent at the end of the season. All of those guys, I think, are going to be considered rentals, right? Because they're free agents at the end of the season. Whereas, you know, we had heard the rumor that the Phillies, for example, I think it was Bob Nightingale of USA Today who first had this report, that the Phillies were interested

0: interested in reuniting with Jeff Hoffman and reacquiring him. And they know him quite well, former setup man in Philly before he came to Toronto, of course. So they know him very, very intimately, I would imagine. You have Jesus Sanchez, for example. Perhaps he could move. I mean, yeah, he has one more year, I think, on his deal. So perhaps he could be a guy that gets traded. You know, maybe a Miles Straw, right? He has a club option, I think, for his for the next year. So those are guys, I think, that I do wonder if they maybe, there's a chance they could move to what you're saying before a Gausman or a Springer or a Varsho or a Bieber move, if only because if you're the Phillies, for example, to use them, and they really do need relief pitching, you go out there and you get a Hoffman to slot in at the back end of your bullpen. I mean, you know what you're getting, and you know you have one more year with Hoffman, whereas, you know, there's probably a little bit more to figure out with, you know, a Gausman, for example, or a Shane Bieber. And I know they have their own questions, and gosh, Bieber did not help his case after walking six guys in the first inning yesterday. No question. I'm sure there will be questions from opposing GMs to Ross Atkins saying, hey, like, what the hell happened there, right? But he probably will still get traded if that is the direction they go. But you're right. I do think there is a world in which some guys with term get traded before. I also think it's for that same reasoning, Danielle. I wonder if, you know, this is a year in which you can engage, if you're the Blue Jays in particular, in sort of a little bit of both, right? If you can engage in the selling as well as buying. And I'm not saying you're selling Bieber to buy Derek Skubal, right? Sure. That's not necessarily, I think, what I'm looking at here. Or like selling Jimenez and buying a Francisco Lindor, as I'm sure many people would love. I mean, yeah, God, I would also like to watch Francisco Lindor play for the Blue Jays. I find it unlikely that he'll be traded, right? And you never know, I suppose. But I mean, could you see a young, controllable player? Like someone I texted in the other day and said, Jake McCarthy could be on the way out of Colorado, and he could be a fit in the outfield given his age and his abilities. If Varsho and Straw are on the way out, and you want to replace them with a similar player, like I could see while you sell on a guy like Gausman or Varsho or whoever. I think this is a unique trade deadline for that reason.
1: Here's a name I'll throw at you, and there's more momentum seemingly in the direction of this player being moved. Now, this team is in a bit of a different situation than the Blue Jays are currently in, but there's a through line here. The Seattle Mariners, and they've been mired by inconsistency this year. Last year, of course, these two teams were in the American League Championship Series, and it really could have gone either way, right? Ultimately, George Springer comes up with the big knock, and the Blue Jays are in the World Series, and Seattle's dream run ends in Game 7 of the CS. But Seattle's dealt with an inconsistent offense this year. In many ways, sort of similar to a year ago. And they made two transactions last year at the deadline to help boost their offense. Eugenio Suarez was one. Josh Naylor was another one. Naylor's still a Mariner right now.
0: Hey, those guys had some monster moments for the Mariners last year in the playoffs.
1: Incredible. And Naylor, I think, you know, being able to retain him, he's had a bit of a down year, certainly. Same with Cal Raleigh, he's been a major disappointment coming off of the 60-homer season. But those guys provided value down the stretch. They needed those bats. They're not in the ALCS without them. Not even close. There's a name that now they are starting to try and potentially leverage. All indications would be to help augment their offense. They have now expressed a willingness to trade a guy like Emerson Hancock.
0: Okay.
1: Who's 27 years old and has control. And when I look at the Blue Jays situation, I say, all right, if you are going to be trading Shane Bieber, Kevin Gausman, you go into next year and you know for sure, provided everybody's healthy, it's Dylan Cease and Treya Savage that are in your rotation. Those are the two certainties.
0: Yeah.
1: Right? Like those are the two guys they are going to plan to have there. Well, sure, there's still innings that need to be eaten. There are innings that need to be absorbed. And I wonder about a guy like that. And I'm sure there are others around baseball that if you were to then go to Team X, and I'm using Seattle as the example here, but say, hey, you have an obvious need for offense right now, and your team is in a window of contention, and you feel like you might be able to still win your division, right? Not just even be a wild card team. Well, what if we took one of your controllable young pitchers, like an Emerson Hancock, who's 27, who's been very good, but has kind of bounced around between bullpen, starter. We'll take him because we have a need for pitching moving forward and controllable pitching. And how about you take a Nathan Lucas or an Ernie Clement or some combination of that. How about a George Springer on who's a rental, right? Provided Springer waves because he's got 10-5 rights. That's a big part of the equation here. But those seem like more reasonable trades to happen.

0: happen around baseball between now and, say, Monday versus the rentals going off the board prior to Sunday or Monday. Like, I think when it comes to the Jays rentals, because you're going to wait, and you're going to want to get the best deal possible. I actually think the best deal possible this year might pop up for you on Sunday night or Monday morning versus doing it now or on Friday, just by virtue of what is out there and how this market is stacked and the teams that are still in the mix, if that makes sense.
1: Let me ask you this then, Daniele, because I was thinking about this the other day. While I think the team's direction for the Blue Jays has certainly tipped in, and very strongly so, in the direction of sell, right? And again, 10 games under 500, they've played poorly virtually all season, right? Injuries are a factor, of course. There are a lot of factors at play. Let's put it that way. Underperformance by a lot of guys, including your top guys. No question, a lot of things have gone wrong for the Blue Jays this season. I also, with that in mind, I also don't think I would be that upset if they didn't sell, if they didn't engage in a 2024-like sell-off, if only because, you know, in 2024, they sold all the expiring contracts. I think there was a definite goal because they felt they were trying to kind of rejig the competitive window to the next couple of years, which we're now in. So they wanted to get under the CBT and all that stuff, which we talked about at length then. I'm not sure if that's quite as much a factor this time around. I'm sure, look, I'm sure if you're not going to compete, I'm sure you'd love to shed payroll. I think that's generally speaking how most teams would operate. But in because it feels like this core, the core group of players here, and we can identify the core as whoever we want, and you, at least for the pitching rotation, you mentioned Cease and Savage. From a hitting standpoint, you're probably looking at talking about a Vladdy, a Kirk, you know, I mean, probably a Clement. I mean, maybe a Valenzuela. I mean, you never know. I mean, I'm sure you can kind of come back and forth with this to a certain extent. But you have pieces under contract long term that form the skeleton of this team that you can augment in different ways, right? So I do think if they were to sell only, quote unquote, Springer and Bieber and not Varsho and Gausman, just to use that as an example, right? I don't think I'd be that upset, if that makes sense. I also think to a certain extent you do take into account how much people, and I mean, we don't know what's happening behind scenes, behind closed doors, but I think you do take into account how much people actually want to move or are open to moving. Yeah, sure. I mean, Gausman is a great example of this, right? I mean, he has been extremely vocal to the media at the very least as to how he pretty much never wants to leave Toronto, right? And hey, I mean, I think we here in Toronto, and I'm sure most Blue Jays fans around the country love that, right? How often do you get anyone saying, you know what, I never want to be anywhere but being a Blue Jay or a Raptor or a Leaf? It happens very infrequently, I would say, right? In my experience, at least. So to hear someone say that, someone who's been so good for so long, even though he's taking a bit of a dip, I think if he's just going to leave at the end of the season or retire anyways, I mean, what does it matter if the guy you're going to get back for Gausman is like the another team's like 18th best prospect, right? I'm not saying don't do it out of sentimentality. If it benefits your team, you do it. It's a business. He's aware of it. Everyone's aware of it, right? But I think it's for that reason that it's probably going to be somewhat of an easier fix to reload the team in the offseason, again, without the specter of a lockout next year hanging over everyone's heads. I know that's another complicating factor, but it feels like it's easier done in the offseason than it would be here at the deadline. And if that's the case, then I don't hate the idea of them hanging on to some guys. But again, if you get good value for a Hoffman or a Varsho or something, I think you do have to do it.
0: Yes, I mean, I agree wholeheartedly. I think I would even extend that further, show. There are very few guys on this roster where I'm like, I'm not entertaining calls at all. I'm not picking up the phone if it rings. And you know, GMX is going to be inquiring about, you know, guys that you are going to build around. Where I Louis Varland to me is in that category too when we talk about core members that I just feel like you got so, I don't want to say lucky, but you got such a sweetheart of a deal last year and you ended up getting one of the true blue blood top relievers in baseball. And there's no way to actually guarantee he can sustain that for the next 3 to 5 years. We have no idea, right? Relievers especially. It is very finicky when it comes to bullpens and closers, and in this, especially in this day and age with Major League Baseball. But I still consider him one of those guys that I would like to have part of my nucleus moving forward.
1: Right.
0: Somebody that I feel like he better serves you being on your roster versus not. There are very few of those guys, though, that I can identify on this roster. Honestly.
1: In terms of, like, core players.
0: Yes, guys that are

0: not conversation starters for me.
1: Okay, is Ernie Clement one of those guys?
0: No, he's not. Like, I think Ernie Clement right now, and I've sort of talked myself into this, okay, oddly enough, because up until even a couple of weeks ago, I was vehemently opposed to the idea of even, you know, shopping or taking calls on him. I just felt like, nah, he means too much to the team, too much to the fan base. You know, the equity that he had built up from what he did in the postseason with this team, he's controllable still through 2029. He's not that old. He's 30. But then the deeper I got into it, I struggled to find a real baseball argument to at least not engage. Like, what is the baseball argument show to say that guy is completely untouchable and he's off the board? And I am not gonna engage with teams that ask, that inquire about Ernie Clement, sure, at this deadline. There is a real case to be made that you would be trading him, at peak value. That this might be the best version of Ernie Clement.
1: Yeah.
0: And as a result, if you wanted to even trade him a year from now, 2 years from now, as you got closer to free agency, you might not be afforded that same opportunity of getting whatever the value, the present day value is for that player. And so I feel like, to me, he would be somebody I'm not putting in the must trade category.
1: Sure, yeah, I am.
0: He's not in there with your rentals, but he's in the middle. He's in the Venn diagram portion of it.
1: Yes.
0: Where he kind of sits in between both in terms of, hey, I can envision him being a part of the future long term, but I could also see a world where if there's a deal that, as you said, benefits you and you feel like the two prospects you'd be getting, hypothetically, or a pitcher you'd be getting, can either materialize into somebody that is on your team in the future or gets leveraged in another trade,
1: right,
0: then maybe you have to entertain it.
1: I think it's for that reason, if that's the definition, and I think it's a good definition to look at things by. Like, you're not going to say no out of hand, but you'd at least talk about it, right? Then I would argue that virtually nobody is off the table in that sense, right? I mean, maybe not even Vladdy. I think that's unrealistic, but maybe not him. I mean, Dylan Cease, probably not going to happen with him, if only because he just signed a long-term deal. And, when was the last time you saw a guy after year one of a seven-year deal get moved? I would think it's almost never, essentially, right? So I think Dylan Cease probably going to be that guy. Varland, to your point, I mean, young guys who haven't had their big extensions yet, like a Yesavage, probably in there as well. But yeah, if that's the criteria, it probably ends up being very, very few guys. You're not at least, if someone says, hey, what about Okamoto? Hey, what about Tyler Rogers? You're probably at least picking up the phone and having a genuine conversation about it.
0: Yes, I think those two guys, I mean, Okamoto's an interesting one, right? Because I think on the surface, the raw numbers have been impressive. 24 homers for a rookie. I mean, gosh, for a team that's been challenged offensively, how much worse would they look without him?
1: Yeah.
0: Right? So that's for a guy that's been exceptionally streaky as a hitter in his first big league season. But yet you see the potential and just the raw ability that does exist. I think because there's a contract there and they did pry him away and they were able to essentially recruit him and actively land him coming over from Japan, I think they would be less apt to trade a guy like that. But, you know, Tyler Rogers is an interesting one. That's a fascinating one. He is, I would imagine, a really compelling option. If his name became available, I think teams would really want to pick up the phone and would have pretty keen interest in trying to see if they can acquire that piece and add him to their bullpen for a postseason run. And so I think you're listening. Yeah, you just signed him. You picked him up in free agency, but I would imagine you're listening. I think those two guys are actually, I perceive it as, I would think they're far less likely than a Ernie Clement,
1: sure,
0: or a Nathan Lucas, just because of where those guys are at in terms of their age and the amount of investment and what you could potentially get back for them. I think that factors into the equation as well. I also wonder with Ernie, and big Ernie guy. I think he's been tremendous. I love what he represents. I love the fact that he's a Buffalo Bills fan like myself. I love all of it. I think Ernie's fantastic. I think there's a tremendous value for having a player like that on your team. How much does, even defensively, what you've seen from him weigh into the idea of nobody's really focusing on that component of it, of his game? Like, that is not as much of a talking point. One of the big knocks on Bo Bichette for years, and we're talking about Bo is tenfold the offensive player Ernie could be because of the power combination with just the run production and bat to ball skills.

0: and he's led the league in hits. But it always felt like anytime there was a conversation about Bo's value, be it as a trade chip or even in terms of handing him money, it was, the defense, shortstop. What is he really defensively? Why are we not having those same conversations about Ernie Clement? Why are we not talking about Ernie Clement being one of the worst defensive second basemen in baseball this year?
1: He's been poor this year, surprisingly.
0: I agree, but that is a reality. Yeah. And the perception, it feels like, doesn't meet the reality of he's not a guy like Bo Bichette, using that comparison, who's hitting 20 homers and driving in 90-plus runs. We love Ernie because he's getting his base hits and he's got his doubles and he's hitting close to 300. Okay, but what about the defensive side of the game where he's really struggled this year? And we don't talk about it a lot. So I think there's sentimentality with a lot of these guys because of what happened last year. I think, though, I find the sentimentality gets applied maybe disproportionately in some ways to Ernie Clement. And I'm not trying to drive Ernie to the airport, because I love Ernie. I do. But I just find it interesting that
1: Daniele Franceschi wants Ernie Clement out of Toronto.
0: I was accused of this yesterday, but when you bring up his name, people get really defensive about it. And I get it. But I just think he's a really interesting one.
1: I actually think, and again, I don't think this is something that's going to be solved at the deadline this year. This feels like something that's, you need more time than between now and Monday to figure a solution to this problem out. But I'm with you that his defense has been poor. Like, it's just factual. By every measurable statistic, he has been a far worse second baseman than he was a third baseman last year, for example, or at the very least, a utility player. I honestly wouldn't hate, if they're going to keep Ernie Clement and Andrés Giménez, I wouldn't hate seeing them swap positions sometimes.
0: Bingo.
1: They don't have to do it every single game, right? But I wouldn't hate seeing Giménez play second, where he's an elite defender, and we know this, and he's also going to get paid a pretty penny to be an elite defender, even more so next year, right? As the salary kind of escalates over the last couple of years of that deal. So I wonder what happens there with Giménez's contract. I mean, is that a contract you'd like to move off of if you're Ross Atkins? Perhaps, right? But I wonder what it would look like for Ernie on the other side of second base instead of playing second outright, where he has looked uncharacteristically poor defensively. I wonder if that's something they ever entertain. But the other part of that, I suppose, is simply Giménez is making a lot of money, and generally speaking, the shortstop position is going to be your most valuable position defensively on the infield. So, you know, I kind of get putting the guy who is your most talented defensive player and is making the most money at the most important position. Like, I get that from a traditional construction standpoint. I wonder if they've ever entertained swapping those two guys.
0: Do you think we've maybe underestimated how much of a challenge it could be? And we've seen this with Ernie Clement, to go from the left side of the diamond to now playing exclusively on the right side of the diamond, the way Ernie has made that transition. Because, yeah, last year he's a utility guy. He played sort of everywhere on the infield. But in saying that, now he's gone from the majority of his workload defensively a year ago was on the left side.
1: Right.
0: Right. It's third base. It's filling in occasionally at short, whatever. And now it's exclusively, hey, he entered the season as the everyday second baseman, on account of what transpired in the offseason and how the team was constructed. Did we underrate that? Did we overlook maybe how much of a challenge and an adjustment it actually is to play second?
1: Yeah, maybe.
0: Like, I don't know the answer to that. I'd be curious for Ernie to offer any insight on that. Maybe somebody should ask him that question. I think that's interesting, you know, because even Andrés Giménez last year during the postseason show, he talked about how there are so many different nuances for him. It was quite a drastic change going from second to short.
1: Yeah, he talked about specifically when we were doing media day. I remember he spoke about the difference in how you're kind of throwing harder and farther when you're moving away from second base. It was a change for him mentally and physically. I mean, the opposite could easily be true, right?
0: Where it's an adjustment because now you got to play your angles differently, yeah. And you're also trying to, I guess, even interpret how to best utilize your range at that position. Like, it is. I think it's just different. Like,
1: sure.
0: The geometry of it, like all of that feels like there is a real adjustment and learning curve there. I'm glad you brought up defensive metrics, because I did this exercise yesterday, not today, but I didn't read these numbers. Okay. But I had them prepared. So Andrés Giménez show defensively. So let's run through some metrics. He's played shortstop. So including last night, now he's close to almost 800 innings played at shortstop this year.
1: Okay.
0: All right.

0: defensive run saved at shortstop for him in 2026. It's zero. Zero. Now, that's not terrible. He's essentially middle of the pack show among qualified primary shortstops. But he's also behind the likes of Willy Adames, Zach Neto, Otto Lopez. And now Zach Neto's known for his glove. He's a good...
1: Sure, yeah.
0: Otto Lopez, I mean, tremendous speed and range, but I don't know that he's necessarily considered an elite shortstop defensively. He's committed five errors this year, Andrés Giménez, at short. 16th out of 18 qualified shortstops in baseball. The other underlying metrics are still very, very good for him. But I contrast that with him at second base last year, where he only had two errors show, one of the among the very few in baseball, and he had nine defensive run saves, third best among second basemen in the sport. And look at Ernie's numbers. Nine errors, tied for the most among second basemen this year. Outs above average, negative five. Fielding run value, negative three. Defensive run saves, negative four, which is 14th out of 20. I just wonder if you, even for the sake of trying it, why not flipping him and seeing, hey, does that even help Ernie Clement defensively just kind of get into a bit of a groove and a rhythm and feel more comfortable playing the position again, playing defense again? So I thought those were some interesting numbers that I pulled up yesterday and I wanted to share since you mentioned the defense.
1: Well, you will also, to a certain extent, maybe not in exactly that fashion, but you will get your wish as Ernie is at third base today.
0: Hey, there we go.
1: With no Vladimir Guerrero Jr. in the lineup. Ernie is batting seventh at third. Okamoto is at first base, batting third. So the full lineup, Piñango is batting leadoff. He's in left. Lucas is batting second. He's in right. Okamoto, Big Oak, batting third at first base. George Springer is batting cleanup. He's been on a tear recently. I want to get to him before we take a break. Springer is batting cleanup. DHing, Kirk is catching, batting fifth. Dalton Varsho batting sixth. He's in center. Ernie batting seventh at third. Giménez, short. He is batting eighth and batting ninth. It is Davis Schneider, and he is at second base today. I mentioned George Springer. So yesterday hits the three-run bomb in the eighth. It somewhat changes the complexion of that game because you're down 8-3. Kind of looked like they were just going to give guys mop-up duty to a certain extent. Springer makes it a two-run game late. Hoffman comes in, and Hoffman was excellent yesterday. But in the month of July, George Springer, after the last night, has 16 hits, two doubles, four home runs, 12 RBI, a batting average of .291, and an OPS of .895. He has been red hot this month, no question. And I mean, we've heard about the bat speed having gone up. You're starting to see somewhat of a glimpse of the player we got to see for most of 2025, at least here in the month of July. I do wonder what that does for George Springer and how the Blue Jays view him vis-a-vis, do you keep Springer? I mean, I'm sure they know a little bit more about his plans going into next year, given that he's a free agent. I mean, again, you mentioned there are a little more complicating factors as to trading Springer when it comes to his rights, but he would have to approve trades. But I wonder how much that plays a factor in this. But as we approach the trade deadline, I mean, we talked a lot about the pitching staff and the Gausmans and the Biebers of the world, but Springer is going to be a really interesting one because I think we were having this conversation a month ago. You'd be like, well, I'm not sure there are going to be a lot of takers for Springer. Now, though, I mean, there might, even with the idea that he's largely a DH at this stage of his career, I feel like a playoff-bound team could use a bat like this right now.
0: Yes, I agree. This is the perfect time as far as maximizing your trade value. And I'm sure even in the Jays front office, they were probably thinking, oh boy, we might just be saddled with this thing and we're going to have to carry George Springer. And hopefully there are moments where he's able to have a stretch or two where he can contribute and be productive. And that's all fine. I mean, you signed the contract and I'm sure they've had this understanding for a few years now. You might get stuck with it at the end. And Right. That's okay. That's how they landed him because they gave him the extra year. So that was part of the equation when they went out and pursued him in free agency all those years ago. This couldn't have happened, though, at a more opportune time. And I wonder, though, even in the back of George's mind, and yes, these guys are always trying hard and they're trying to figure it out. But I do wonder if even in his mind, he's thinking, you know, if I get right and it starts to come together for me at the right time here, I could go somewhere and still have a shot again to help a team win. And win meaningful games down the stretch and into October again. And heck, do you want to look at postseason resume and point to a guy that just had some really big moments, including arguably one of the biggest moments of the postseason?

0: postseason.
1: Sure.
0: With game seven of the ALCS in a massive spot against a high leverage reliever on the other side. And he delivered a 3-run homer in the seventh inning to completely uplift his team when they looked sort of almost dead to rights at that point. Nothing had gone right for the Blue Jays in game seven of the CS up until the seventh inning when George Springer lifts one over the wall in left field. I think there is value there. And I think this is one of the interesting cases to me where recent form, I think, does actually factor in for George Springer. Because you mentioned it, he's a guy that at this stage of his career, as we've seen, is primarily being deployed as a DH. So if the bat's not working, there's almost no value because you're not going to stick him in a corner outfield spot. Or if you do, it's going to be very occasionally and sporadic. Yeah. Yeah. The bat better be going and you better be hot. And he is absolutely scorching hot right now. And since the break, since the All-Star break, hitting .333.
1: Ooh.
0: So, I mean, it's all peaking for him at the right time here. And if the Jays are actually going to get something back for him, return some value, you couldn't have asked for George Springer to get going at a more opportune time to make that happen for you. And I'm sure there are teams that would absolutely say, we could use the veteran presence and the pedigree of a George Springer in our lineup, in our clubhouse at this juncture of the year as we try to make a push here for October baseball.
2: If Cody Bellinger is going to be out for 4 to 6 weeks, do you think Yankees fans would welcome George Springer?
0: I think they would. I actually thought, I had this popped into my mind the other day too. Funny enough, I kind of feel like even a Dalton Varsho could be immensely valuable for both the Yankees and a team like the Phillies who have been linked to him.
2: Yeah,
0: but I think about Springer and the Phillies too.
2: I can see that.
0: Those are the teams that make sense to me.
2: Well, could you? The Phillies are an interesting one for Springer in particular because Schwarber is DHing virtually all the time. So, I mean, how do you, could you fit a Springer into that lineup if you're already, because, I mean, you're never going to take Kyle Schwarber out of the lineup. Could you get away with that, I wonder?
0: I think you'd have to, you know, that's one where he'd have to play the outfield.
2: Right.
0: And you'd have to be a little bit more creative. But maybe there's also a case where he doesn't need to be an everyday player for them, right? He can sort of platoon and be, I'm sure they would, they're in a spot where they need right-handed bats. They're actually interested in trying to find another righty that can complement their lineup a little bit more. I think Springer does that, and it's a veteran team to begin with. Like, I feel like being able to assimilate that guy into their system with Don Mattingly as the manager, I feel like that one really stood out, made a lot of sense. Similar to Varsho, in fact. The Phillies are one of the worst defensive teams in baseball. That's why, to me, Varsho makes sense. And if you just are content with Varsho hitting sixth or seventh, maybe even lower in your lineup and saying he can hit the occasional home run and in a perfect world he gets hot like you saw a year ago power-wise, then I think the Phillies would absolutely love a player like that as well. I think there's a market for both of those guys. I really do, because I could see teams, I think teams have some obvious holes when it comes to leadership, veteran presence, playoff pedigree, good outfield defense. There are enough teams that have holes in those areas that I think both of them can actually drive a bit of a market.
2: That is Daniele Franceschi. I'm Sho Ali. You're listening to the Blue Jays pregame show here on the Blue Jays radio network and, of course, here in Toronto on Sportsnet 590 The Fan. Let's take a quick break here, Daniele. We can go to the text line, 590-590 on the other side. Hear a little bit from John Schneider. He spoke for about 3 minutes and give some updates on Vladimir Guerrero Jr., talked a little bit about Trey Yesavage, and I do want to get to Yesavage with you as we talk about today's pitching matchup between Yesavage and Littell as the Jays look to win the series finale in Washington. We're back in a flash with more Blue Jays pregame coverage on the Blue Jays Radio Network.
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7: 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Show Ali, Danielle, and Franceschi here with you until the top of the hour, after which point we will get you over to first pitch of the rubber match between the Jays and Nats in Washington at Nationals Park. Trey is savage. Zach Littell is the pitching matchup today. First pitch flies just after the top of the hour, 1.05 p.m. Eastern, 10.05 a.m. Pacific. And Ben Schulman and Blake Murphy are standing by for the call. So looking forward to hearing their dulcet tones in just a little over 20 minutes. Danielle, we got just under, just a little over 10 minutes to wrap up our show. Before we go

0: the text line and take some text, 590-590, name and location. We have a 3 minute availability from John Schneider. It was a quick one for him with the day game ahead of him. He was asked, you'll hear Hazel's voice at the beginning. She's down there with the Sportsnet crew and spoke to Schneider, but talking about Vladimir Guerrero Jr., that hamstring strain he suffered yesterday. He's not in the lineup, as you may have heard when we read the lineup before the break, and talked a little bit about Treya Savage and Brendan Little as well. So let's hear it. Here's the skipper, John Schneider.
1: John, what's the update on Vlad? He's not in the starting lineup.
2: Doing good. He's feeling a little bit better, a little bit sore, but I think available if we need him off the bench, just trying to take advantage of the off day tomorrow too and not have anything worse happen than being a little bit tight. So I think all things considered, pretty good news. Yeah, I think if needed, yeah, in a spot, probably later in the game. I don't want to push him out, you know, get him hot and get him, you know, playing half a game, if you will. But I think in a big spot for an AB, yeah.
1: Trey is making the start. Talking to Pete, apparently you guys have kind of made sure his delivery, because it was kind of flat.
2: Yeah.
1: That started at San Diego.
2: Yeah.
1: How confident are you that you guys are back to his normal self?
2: He looks like himself. I think, you know, him and Pete put the work in, and again, it's a unique delivery, and when it gets out of whack, it can get out of whack pretty quick. But I think he's at the point too where he can kind of self-correct and knows exactly what his cues are, so feel good about him. Kind of a weird outing last time with the strikeouts but the high pitch count. Hopefully he can be efficient today and still get some swing and miss against a pretty aggressive swinging team. But I think it's a good day for him, where we need a little bit of length with the bullpen running a little bit hot.
1: Speaking of which, we saw Chad Dallas. You guys made a roster move,
2: yep,
1: sending down Van Eyck. Who do you remember about Chad, and how can he help you?
2: I think Chad can offer a lot of things. For one, I love his demeanor, his confidence. He's a pro. Seems like he's been up here for longer than he has. He can pitch multiple innings. He can pitch one inning. You know, I really like his breaking stuff, and again, his demeanor, not being afraid to attack any situation. So I think it's a good addition to the pen after what CJ did last night with the pitches he threw. That definitely helped us out as well. But nice to have Chad back.
1: And Brendan Little looked, I guess, the best we've seen him in a long time.
2: Yeah.
1: What does he do when he's successful?
2: Well, he's throwing strikes when he's successful, you know, or enough strikes. I think going back to the outing in Boston, it was almost too many strikes. And he was aware of that. But I think what he's been working on this whole year, and got away from it early a little bit, was just trying to zone the slider and his four-seam more so than new pitches, really. But just trying to add those pitches to his arsenal, get guys off of his curveball, off of his sinker. Yesterday was the best we've seen him in quite some time. So that was one of the positives to draw from yesterday. Demeanor, confidence, efficiency and stuff. So I think that was, hopefully it's a little bit of a turning point outing for him. He's been, we all know he was really, really good for us last year for a long period of time. And pitchers have to adjust. So he's been working hard at that. And yesterday was a good example of that.
0: That was John Schneider speaking with Sportsnet's Hazel May. Yeah, Brendan Little, I will say, we didn't spend too much time talking about him, but 2 1/3, no hits, runs, or walks, 4 strikeouts. I mean, Brendan Little back? Is he back?
3: Wow, Michelle. I mean, how many outings of that does Brendan Little need to provide before Jays fans would even come around to the idea of saying,
0: I think you have to do it every time out for the rest of the season, I think. And maybe not even that.
3: Well, and the reason I mention that is because you want to contrast him with Jeff Hoffman. Jeff Hoffman's numbers have been off the charts good, really, since he's been extricated from the closer role. And he's been very solid. And then especially dominant since the beginning of June. But people still just, they can't get over, and I understand it, but it's so hard for them to see past, to see beyond blown saves, the occasional blown save like we saw with Jeff Hoffman, or of course what happened in the World Series. And I totally respect and understand that. And Jeff Hoffman's numbers, though, shows have been actually good. So what would it take for Brendan Little? That's my point.
0: Yeah.
3: Like, what would be required for people to, fans, to feel comfortable, to feel good about Brendan Little again? It's unbelievable.
0: It would take a lot.
3: Yeah, I think so.
0: It would take a lot.
3: Yeah, it would.
0: Yeah, I mean, Hoffman, to your point, since June 4th, Hoffman has pitched 20 1/3 innings. He has allowed 3 earned runs, to 27 strikeouts. He has an ERA from June 4th to yesterday of 1.33. I mean, that's pretty incredible.
3: It's about as good as it gets, man, relievers. Yeah,
0: you genuinely would be hard-pressed to find many non-closers who are going to give you that in innings 7 or 8. From in that time span. So I have been impressed, but I also get why fans, when they think of or see Jeff Hoffman come out of that pen, they have some little bit of a sense of foreboding to a certain extent. Like, I get it, honestly. I do get it. Even if I think he has proven that he can bounce back for some things. I mean, at the same time, he occupies a unique spot in like Toronto sports lore in a somewhat negative way, right?
3: Boy, so,

0: maybe he's not meant to be a closer. Maybe that's factually true.
1: He was an elite setup man in Philly.
0: And there's nothing wrong with that, right? Yeah. Like, there's nothing wrong with that being the calling card for him at this stage of his career and moving forward. And I think he's shown, and it's actually quite impressive, frankly, some of these guys end up having the failures that he has experienced, and they are forever scarred. Like, they can never build it back up.
1: Right.
0: He seems like he gets knocked down, the old Rocky line. It's not about how many times you get, how hard you get hit. It's how many times you can keep getting hit and moving forward. Something along those lines. Jeff Hoffman almost is the embodiment of that. And he continues to come back and finds ways to bounce back and pitch well. And I'm sure people on the text line are like, this guy, what is he saying? Why is he defending Jeff Hoffman? And I tell you, I am not even necessarily in defense of him, because I will acknowledge that I understand why Jays fans feel how they do.
1: It's very easily to understand,
0: But I also can look at it objectively and say, it's kind of quite impressive that this guy's gotten knocked down so many times, specifically as a Blue Jay. And he's come back time and again and has found a way to still have these stretches where he's been really, really good out of that bullpen.
1: I want to get to the text line. Speaking of which, before we get out of here in a couple of minutes, let's see. Maurice from Orangeville, do you think Dylan Cease might like to be traded? He came expecting a World Series team, and he ended up with bottom dwellers, which is true. Maybe he'd like to go to a World Series team. Again, I feel it's unlikely that you see guys get traded who just sign monster deals. And on top of that, I don't think this is some, like, in perpetuity bottom dweller team, right? I think that's is a relatively easy fix, whether it's the deadline or in the offseason signing guys. And I know you can't just spend money and throw money at all your problems. You kind of have to have the prospect capital. You have to draft well and so on. These are things that have to go right for you as well. And this year it hasn't. But yeah, I don't think Dylan Cease is probably not on the table. This one is from Dan in Ajax. The Jays need to think with their heads, not their hearts. Ernie Clement is 30. He's likely at his peak. Time to trade him. Again, and there's another one here from, I think this is from, Jay in the Okanagan out in BC. I think you can say trade a player like Ernie Clement, but how do you replace him? I think that's why it is important to note that, I don't think you can get rid of both. And I'm not advocating for this, but I don't think you can trade both of Clement and Jimenez at the same time, right? You kind of need one of them, and I'm not sure which one. I probably, because of the offense, I probably come down a little more on Ernie's side than Jimenez's side, because I think you've gotten virtually nothing from Jimenez outside of a couple of hot streaks from an offensive standpoint. As elite as he has been with that glove, and to your point, he's even been a little less than elite this year. So if I had to pick, I'd probably pick Ernie because of the team control, but you can't get rid of both of them, I would say.
0: This might sound harsh, but is it wrong to suggest, show though? And I'll even include Andrés Giménez in here. I think the reason Giménez is difficult to move is because of the contract.
1: Yes,
0: obvious.
1: For sure.
0: It's not that he's not valuable and a team wouldn't love the glove. It's just the money. But can you not, aren't those two guys, don't they strike you as players you can find elsewhere? Like, I think it's way harder to find your, when Vlad's going right, you're Vlad. It's way harder to find your cleanup hitter that can hit 30 homers and drive in 100. I think Ernie Clement is a wonderful story. He's a waiver pickup. He had been passed over on multiple occasions by different franchises. And then finally it just comes together and it clicks for him and with this Blue Jays organization. And it's paired with more opportunity. And it all works out. But there are a lot of stories like that in baseball. Of all the sports that exist, you will find stories like that, I think, more frequently in baseball than a lot of other professional sports. Maybe it's harsh to say that, but I do feel like, in a way, if you've gotten so much out of Ernie Clement as a waiver wire find. Like, that's where I land on it. And I thought about that. Who is more indispensable? Is he indispensable? And maybe the true answer is nobody's all that indispensable.
1: That's probably where I fall, yeah.
0: But I do think about it, and I'm like, give it 12 months, and I'm sure we're having a conversation about somebody else that is doing, not what he's doing per se, but fulfilling a similar role. I really believe that.
1: Yeah, it's going to be interesting to see.
0: Am I too harsh on him?
1: I don't think it's necessarily being harsh. It's just, I think the way I always look at it is, okay, let's say you move on from player X, you got to be ready to replace them in some fashion with player Y. And player Y might be on the team, player Y might be on another team as a free agent or a prospect. He might be later elsewhere in the system. And I think right this second, there's not like an obvious

0: replacement, which is why I think I err more on, hey, if you can have a guy under team control for a while, you might as well hang on to him.
1: Between now and the end of this season, just this season, yeah. Joe, how much worse do they get if it's Luis Urias that's playing second base every day and not Ernie Clement?
0: Probably, maybe a little, but probably not a lot.
1: Do you see my point?
0: Well, today, Ernie Clement playing third base for the Blue Jays. We got a bounce. That does do it for us here on the pregame show. Daniele, this was fun. I will talk to you for pre and post on Saturday.
1: Oh, looking forward to it, Joe. Great to be back. This was fun. Thank you.
0: Pitching matchup today, Treya Savage, Zach Littell, Ben Shulman, and Blake Murphy have the call. First pitch goes in under 10 minutes. Blair and Barker have Jays talk on TV and radio after the game. We will talk to you later.
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0: Again, I am not a law enforcement expert, nor am I a defense attorney, nor am I a prosecutor, nor am I going to attempt to play any of the above on the radio today. So I'm not really in position to judge how the police handle this. However, I can judge and I can tell you how Tony Romo handled that. Not well. Not well at all. Now, I also understand that for a lot of you, Tony Romo always sounds drunk. So a lot of you watched the initial encounter and thought, right, that's just the way Tony Romo sounds. That sounds like Tony Romo being Tony Romo every Sunday on air. He sounds exactly like he always sounds, drunk. And to those people, it seems like the officer is the one who escalated the situation, and for no apparent reason. Except she did have reason. Real reason. Plenty of reason. First of all, he did refuse to get out of his car initially, and that was after she had allegedly pulled him over already for allegedly crossing over the center line and weaving through traffic and dangerously passing on the right. The police affidavit also said that Romo smelled of intoxicants, which you obviously can't tell from the video. The affidavit also says his eyes were bloodshot and glassy. My point is this. They didn't run a field sobriety test on this dude for no reason at all, like a lot of you seem to think. And when you watch the actual field sobriety test footage, when they finally got around to it, it all of a sudden becomes pretty much impossible to defend this dude. I mean, case in point, he felt like he had to warm up for his field sobriety test. I've never seen that before. I've never seen somebody go through an entire warm-up routine just to try to pass a field sobriety test. I mean, that in and of itself is wild. A former pro athlete who still golfs at a world-class level is actually on cam stretching for his field sobriety test like he's at the freaking combine or something. Dude was stretching himself out like he was about to run the 40 and needed to hit a sub-4.4 to make sure he went in the first round. My man, you really should not have to get loose or limber up to follow a pen with your eyeballs. Here he is getting loose, if you're watching on the stream. Nor should you have to balance on one leg for 20 seconds and take 9 heel to toe steps and turn around. You shouldn't have to warm up for that either, especially if you're a former world-class athlete. But apparently he really did need that warm up because he did not convincingly pass any of those tests. You can decide for yourself. Watch Romo try to comprehend the heel to toe steps and then watch what he actually does with the information.
1: It's your right foot on the line ahead of the left foot with the heel of your right foot against the toe of the left foot. Yep. I'm demonstrating for you. This is my left foot. I'm taking my right foot, putting it in front of my left, heel to toe touching, okay?
2: I'm saying you want to turn around and go back toward the car.
1: So you're going to take 9 heel to toe steps on that line?
2: Like 9 that way or just 3 in that?
1: You're going to take 9 heel to toe steps back along that same line, keeping your front foot, lead foot, forward. I can start over with the instructions if you would like, sir.
2: Just take steps, right? 9 steps. 9 steps that way.
1: 9 steps.
0: Dude, heel to toe much? Heel to toe much? Never mind.
1: 9 heel to toe steps?
0: That he couldn't follow the instructions. Not exactly calculus, my guy. Not even trigonometry. And then she says, do you need me to go over the instructions again? Yeah, you're out here on X saying, he didn't do anything wrong. He didn't do anything wrong. She escalated. Either he ignored her instructions or he didn't understand them. But she went over them for like 5 minutes. and demonstrated, and then had to say, would you like me to start

game's over. Like, they need to figure it out within that. And based on, you know, the fact that Harper said it, you know, we could make a big deal out of it. I don't think he's wrong. I think everybody believes that. But I always shy away from that because you are condemning somebody to the bushes or condemning somebody to indie ball because you need better players just means, well, I don't like all 20, 25 of the other guys in my roster. And I've seen it gone south. I've seen it gone south. Jose Bautista said it in 2014. I got traded to the Royals. They picked up Danny Valencia. And, I mean, Danny Valencia was a good player. They were getting rid of me because, you know, the Royals wanted a catcher. And Danny Valencia got in a fight with somebody. So they brought

0: it'd be cool if we get somebody. But you know what? We really like what we have. So there's a value in that. There's a value in that camaraderie of all 26 guys pushing in the same direction. And Bryce Harper, superstars, sometimes don't always see that. So Don's not wrong. But you also got to remember Don Mattingly's son is a GM of the team. He's not making the moves. Dombrowski's making the moves. But there's a lot of layers to it.
1: Yeah. Mm. Eric, we appreciate your time,
2: buddy.
1: And as always, thanks for this.
2: You rock. Enjoy your 5 hours.
0: Dude, I am going to enjoy it. I'm going to enjoy coming back on again with you boys.
2: Absolutely.
0: Enjoy your day.
2: Whenever they trade Varland, we'll get you back on. Okay?
0: Yeah, okay. I won't hold my breath on that one.
2: Okay. See you later, buddy. Well. Have fun.
0: Thank you, kid.
1: Eric Kratz is host of Foul Territory. And again, Foul Territory will be doing a 5-hour trade deadline.
3: Hey, that's a lot.
1: That's a fun show.
3: It is, yeah. 5 hours is a long time, though.
1: We're doing 3 that day.
3: Oh, really?
1: Yeah, you didn't know that?
3: That's news to me.
1: And then there's they play the they're in Houston for the trade deadline. The Astros will be, I think, interesting to watch as well. I think it's going to be a busy trade deadline. We'll have Jeff Passan on in a few minutes, and I'll. There's 2 types of trade deadline. There's busy where a whole bunch of guys move, and at the end of the day you go, okay, yeah. Or there's a trade deadline where big guys go. And
3: Louis. I mean, there's no way I'm doing that, but I mean, maybe.
1: I just
3: can't see it either.
1: You know what?
3: Looking for Louis. Why would you trade Louis?
1: Not only that, you traded to get him.
3: Yeah.
1: And
3: he's under control forever.
1: He is.
3: Forever.
1: And he has...
3: he's really good.
1: Be careful how I say this, but he and Dylan Cease are probably the only 2 things that have gone right this year.
3: Hmm. Okamoto's been good.
1: Okamoto.
3: Okay. Ernie's been good.
1: I'll put Okamoto in there
3: Ernie's
1: as well.
3: Been good.
1: Ernie's been Ernie. But I mean... Yeah. And I just... Dude, it's 23 for 20. It's the first time that we don't worry about... Oh, put it this way. Take this Louis Varland in the 9th inning or against the Dodgers. Would you rather have him on the mound than Hoffman in that situation?
3: Well,
1: that
3: wasn't not last year's Louis.
1: Was that the 9th inning or the 8th inning? Hoffman gave it up. I honestly can't remember. 7th inning, 8th inning?
3: That's the 9th.
1: It was the 9th? Okay. Why did I think it was earlier than that?
3: I think it was the 9th.
1: I don't know. Anyhow, you get the point.
3: Yeah. Bassett gave up a homer.
1: Yeah.
3: Trey gave up a homer. Hoffman gave up a homer. Why are we doing this?
1: I don't know. I have no idea. Because I started talking about what I was trying to say is if this Louis Varland was your closer last year, you'd probably be
3: this
1: showing
3: Louis,
1: off a ring.
3: This Louis.
1: Right,
3: well, you ran the bases better.
1: Yeah.
3: You wouldn't have to worry about it.
1: That's true. Or if the guy in center field with the Dodgers hadn't made that unbelievable. I still think the amazing thing is the fact that Dave Robbins just decides, yeah, put this guy in the field. The ball
3: game. Yeah, it might have been more for me anyway about the Jays than it was the Dodgers. That's just me.
1: So August 3rd is the trade deadline. We'll be joined by Passan. There's a little bit of breaking news here. Well, I'm going to call it breaking news. I feel guilty here because I'm just not as worked up about this as other people are. But, I mean, we do have a national audience. Developer Zach Ross, a Vancouver developer, is the head of a group that has been put together and has submitted a formal proposal to the city of Vancouver to secure a Major League Baseball franchise for the city. Zach Ross is the leader of the Cape Group. He's the leader. It includes Lululemon founder Chip Wilson, Bob Rennie, another real estate figure, and some former premiers as well. And I think Ben Nicholson-Smith just tweeted out something about this. So this is the group that has kind of been given the blessing by the powers that be. Here we go. Vancouver chooses a prospective owner. Ben, of course, has the story up on sportsnet.ca. This is the group that has been given, according to Sportsnet, has been given the backing of the city to pursue a Major League Baseball franchise.

0: assume that this is more than anything else just a vanity project on the part of the on the part of the mayor. But anyhow, that's a little bit of breaking news. We'll talk to Passan about that. I'd love it.
1: Yeah,
0: I'd love to see Vancouver get an MLB team. I'm just not certain that they're anyone's number one priority. I think Nashville.
1: Maybe not number two.
0: Not number Salt two Lake, either. Maybe. Salt Lake, Nashville. You know, the thing Vancouver does have going for it is geography. You would like a team in the West to balance it out if you expand. Like, I think Nashville's getting a team. I thought Nashville's going to be getting a team for 6 years. I think Nashville's probably the next city to get a team. And then there'll be one out west. The Las Vegas situation appears to have been settled. So you hear a lot of buzz about Salt Lake, Portland, Vancouver. You know, the Seattle Mariners would certainly have to have a say in Vancouver or Portland because it's kind of in their area. But, Godspeed. You got an ownership group together. Initially, it sounds like they're thinking of privately financing a building of a ballpark. So they're not going to be tapping into the public purse for that. But it's not bad news.
1: Nope.
0: And I hope they get a team. I'm really skeptical.
1: Hmm.
0: But
1: I'm with you.
0: The hell do I know? At the end of the day.
1: There it is.
0: They got enough money to get a ballpark built. The new CBA comes into effect.
1: Money gets you a long way.
0: It does.
1: Yep.
0: We've got tickets to see the Jays and the Red Sox.
1: Hey.
0: At the Rogers Center on August 11th. We've been giving you the chance to win Blue Jays tickets all season long here in Blair and Barker. All you have to do is text the correct answer to our daily baseball trivia question to 590-590. Standard message and data. What? I just cleared my throat. Standard message and data rates may apply. Our last question and answer was, if you would read this, I wouldn't have to.
1: Well, you get paid the...
0: Paid the what?
1: Big bucks.
0: You got me confused with someone else. He is a World Series champion with the Red Sox who played his final Major League season with the Blue Jays. He began his career as a Florida Marlin and also spent some time in Baltimore. He currently hosts a baseball show alongside one of his former Marlins teammates. He looks like Kevin Barker.
1: He does not.
0: Name him. The answer is Kevin Millar.
1: Millar looks like you. He does not.
0: He does so.
1: No, I stood right beside him at the World Series. He looks nothing like me.
0: He looks, to me, he looks like you.
1: You're
0: a little taller.
1: You're, boy.
0: What's the goatee and the...
1: Is it? Move on.
0: Today's question is to... Let's see what the bad thing is. Could be compared to worse people. Today's question is to win tickets to see the Jays and Red Sox on August 11th at the Rogers Center. He played parts of two seasons with the Jays, but not in consecutive years.

0: done that.
1: No. Playoff shares. They're awesome. I ain't lie.
0: This dude probably made almost a full season's. No, you wouldn't make it. Not this guy wouldn't have made a full season salary.
1: Well, not a long time ago.
0: Five rings. Five rings.
1: Yeah. The Jays, I think, made big money.
0: The playoff shares are an interesting thing.
1: They're good. They are sexy. They are good.
0: Yeah.
1: Yes, sir. Make you smile for sure.
0: Yes.
1: Yeah, it will.
0: Yeah. And it is somebody should just write a book on the whole thing about playoff shares, because there are always stories of guys who get screwed and guys that think they should have gotten more money less money. And
1: yeah, I'd say it's a certain group of the players that sit down and basically vote on who they think. Now, that's obviously the obvious choices.
0: Yeah.
1: But there's some guys on the bubble, right? And you could really not like the people.
0: Boy, if you don't like your equipment manager or something like that, dude gave me soiled underwear one game. I remember that.
1: I didn't wash my shoes.
0: I didn't wash my shoes.
1: Third of the share.
0: Yeah.
1: You think that happens? No way.
0: I know.
1: Do you know for a fact?
0: I know of one instance. I know of one instance where, I'm not going to say it because it'd be easy for people to check. But yeah, I know of one instance where a guy who was involved with the team was really stiffed when it comes to postseason shares.
1: That's too bad.
0: Yeah.
1: Never want that to happen.
0: No. But there was a bunch of bad
1: stories. You get punched in the neck. that's what I
0: have. Jeff Passan. Boy, Jeff Passan was all over
1: everywhere.
0: My timeline. Jesus, yesterday,
1: everywhere.
0: Man. And Passan, sources tell Jeff Passan, and like for the next 5 hours, it's, you know.
1: I have to block him over the trade deadline.
0: Joe Schmo, you know, Passan reports that Tarek Skubal's going here, and you know.
1: Yeah.
0: It's just like.
1: And then he calls to stir with the Jays, saying everybody's getting traded, except one person.
0: You didn't really say that.
1: I did.
0: You didn't really say that. But anyhow, I mean, that's what you do. That's what you do.
1: It worked.
0: You know, and when dude's got a track record of basically,
1: you
0: know,
1: one
0: thing about Passan doesn't throw BS against the wall. And he prides himself on that. He doesn't throw BS against the wall. He doesn't know something, and I've had this experience with him. We've talked about something. We've heard something. And he'll say, I don't have any sources. I don't know.
1: Mm.
0: He's very open about that.
1: Yeah.
0: I'm not hearing that, and I don't know what.
1: It doesn't happen often, though.
0: It doesn't.
1: No.
0: It doesn't. Anyhow, Jeff Passan joins us next. It's Blair and Barker on Sportsnet 590 The Fan and Sportsnet.
2: From the 680 News Radio Traffic Center, I'm Kyle Hocking. Problems on the eastbound 401 east to Port Union in the collectors. The right lane is blocked. Also on the northbound 400 approaching Rutherford, the two left lanes are blocked due to a collision here. It's jammed from the 401. And off the highways, a collision westbound on Steeles approaching Kipling. The left lane is closed. It's very slow. 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

0: Hey,
1: we're back on the air. Got to get stuff straightened out here, moved around.
0: It is Blair and Barker. What?
1: I mean, it's been a long day.
2: It has not.
1: It's been a long day.
2: It has not.
1: A Red Bull.
2: You got here late.
1: I didn't get here.
2: Your train was slow.
1: Oh, God. Oh, my God.
2: Yeah. Couldn't happen to a nicer guy either. Yeah, you showed up about the third inning. You saw chat. What happened? I couldn't watch because it's so slow and the internet didn't work.
1: The wireless was cacked out, and I'm like, you know. Anyhow, yeah, it was not a vintage day. No, but the Jays made it better with a 5-2 win. They came through.
2: Yeah. Thanks, Trey. Through. We appreciate you.
1: Yeah, they did.
2: Yeah.
1: Trey was awfully good.
2: He was.
1: They got
2: offense got lucky, as you say.
1: Got a bunch of 73-mile-an-hour hits, and the offense got lucky. That's
2: no
1: fine.
2: Pleasing you, is there?
1: Oh, I'm pleased.
2: No pleasing you.
1: Multiple
2: dudes did something offensively, scoring runs, driving in runs. There's no pleasing you.
1: I'm very pleased.
2: No.
1: I'm,
2: you tend to always want to bring that part up.
1: What?
2: Duck farts everywhere, scoring runs. That's you.
1: Well, I mean,
2: yeah,
1: I
2: instead of just saying, hey, they scored runs, man. It's fun to talk about run scores.
1: About what? Runs?
2: What did you say? I don't know. Scores.
1: I mean, I don't make it sound like I was Debbie Downer or anything about it.
2: You are little.
1: I mean, I did.

0: say the record. I mean, I was, you know, Kratz took offense to the fact that I immediately said they were 50-59. I think the record's important. The record puts everything in context for me.
1: Yeah, they won, but they're still trading the house. That's basically what you tried to say.
0: I said what?
1: With the 50-59. Yeah, they won today, but they're still trading the house. That's why you threw in the 50-59.
0: See?
1: Huh?
0: I have not said they're trading the house.
1: No, I don't think they're going to.
0: I've been very measured in that.
1: Oh, yeah. You've been on, you've been, right? You ain't picked a side yet.
0: Basically, all I've done is spent the day retweeting stuff that our next guest has said.
1: Yeah.
0: Jeff Passan, MLB insider. It is.
1: Yeah, it is.
0: Makes me look smart.
1: There you go.
0: ESPN, Jeff Passan of ESPN and host of Sources Tell Jeff Passan, who, I mean, Passan yesterday, you might as well, I hope you're getting paid for, you know, for whatever X or Twitter or whatever the hell it's called. Because, I mean, all I saw yesterday in my timeline was, you know, different websites devoted to different teams. You know, Passan says Scooble going to the Rockies. No, it wasn't that bad, but it was quite impressive. It was quite impressive.
2: Well, thank you. I think it all came from my show this week where we ran. Yeah, I mean, I guess I kind of know what I'm talking about. Not always. There was a Blue Jays fan, I think, on social media yesterday. Who said, why would you listen to Passan?
0: Really?
2: He's the same guy who said Ohtani is going to Toronto.
0: Oh, boy.
2: And I was like, hold on a second here, bucko. And I, like,
0: yeah.
2: God, what a middle-aged dad thing to say.
0: Yeah, it is.
1: Bucko.
2: So I sent the guy a message, and I was like, I that wasn't me. I definitely did not have Shohei Ohtani on any kind of a plane,
0: let
2: alone saying anything with Toronto. And he comes back. He's like, well, you had him. You had the Blue Jays, the favorites. And I was like, no, I don't think I ever did. The closest I thought I came to another team being the favorites is I had heard early on the Rangers had made a good impression. And I definitely was saying that the Blue Jays are in this thing, which they were. But, yeah, this is what deadline season does. I kind of get, for those not familiar with this term, you can go and watch our episode of the Baseball Dictionary, but I kind of get the ask this time of year.
0: Yeah.
2: And, you know, if somebody wants to suggest that I was the one who did that, I'm going to say something.
1: Yeah. You bucko. You.
0: Well, no, listen, and I... Before you came on, as I was complimenting you, and I said one of the things that I like about you is that if you don't know a certain thing, you won't guess. And I said, you know, and I can tell people right now. I mean, I talked to you the day of the Ohtani when all that stuff was going on, and I remember you saying to me, Jeff, I'm not hearing that from my sources. You were honest. You were completely honest. You said, I'm not hearing that from anybody. And I thought, okay. So
2: and here's the thing. There are always going to be people I don't know and sources that I don't have. But the benefit of doing this for 24 years now is that, you know, you tend to see things repeat themselves. And to me, this time of year, any time of year, but especially this time of year, a miss is worse than a million makes are good.
0: Yeah.
2: Right? I cannot miss. And so I remember a few years ago when, you know, Max Scherzer getting traded from the Nationals to the Padres and everyone and their mom had that. I wasn't hearing it, so I didn't say anything. And I felt terrible the whole time. Like, God, I'm just getting crushed here. Like, by my competition, by everyone. And, well, it turns out Max Scherzer wasn't going to San Diego. So that was one of those instances where I was, you know, I felt like I was losing, but it turns out I kind of won.
0: Yeah. No, it is. There is an art form to it. There really is. And you know what? And it used to be more fun. You know, it used to be you could say stuff and get it wrong and you just shrug and go, yeah, well, you know, I mean, but now it's like, again, this is social media. If you get a trade rumor wrong, it's like, you know, you're the devil incarnate.
2: Antichrist.
0: Yeah, it is.
2: Absolutely.
0: All for the old days where you could just, you know, write that a source told you that the Jays were, or that the, you know, the Expos were interested in acquiring blah, blah, blah. And, you know, it was in the paper. And then the next day, the guy had been traded someplace else and you go, well, that's what I knew at the time.

0: time. You know, you can't do that anymore. 24/7 with the 20. Anyhow, that's people aren't interested in old newspaper stories, but they are interested in your take and some of the thoughts you had about the Blue Jays and about Kevin Gausman in particular, because we've been watching Kevin Gausman all year. And you're going to have to tell me why you think his trade value is, like, you seem to indicate you thought his trade value was pretty good. And we're kind of seeing a guy that's sort of been all over the place lately. And
1: yes,
0: I'm not criticizing you, but I'm just wondering what teams see in him that would make him so valuable, I guess is the way I'll ask it.
1: There are two things specifically that, you know, you look over the last half dozen or so Kevin Gausman starts, and not a lot of good ones in there. A couple of stinkers, in fact. And you wonder why. If you go and look at the peripheral numbers, number one, his strikeout rate is right around where it's been for his career, 9.1 per nine innings compared to 9.2. His walk rate for his career, 2.5 per nine. This year, 2.6. His home run, 1.1 per nine this year, 1.1 over his career. And so all of those seem to indicate that, you know, there is positive regret for Kevin Gausman. Number two, he has not only been in the in the middle of playoff series, but the guy got the ball in like a potential World Series clinching game last year. Mm-hmm. And what did he proceed to do? That, to me, number three, is why teams want him, and it's because he has an outlier pitch and a splitter. And I understand the split hasn't been quite as effective this year as it has in years past. But I think that teams look at Kevin Gausman and say, this guy's going to be ready come October. He's been there. He's not going to be intimidated by the moment. And if there's that situation where it's getting a little hairy, he'll just throw a bunch of splits. And they love that. They love the idea of this pitch that we know dominated the World Series last year, whether it was Yamamoto or Sasaki or Gausman or any of the others who were throwing it. And I think that they think that having someone like that on their staff, someone who can eat innings on top of that, would be hugely beneficial. So, no, I don't think Kevin Gausman's getting a top 100 prospect back, but I think that I'll say this. I think when the Jays trade him, because I just think it behooves them to. I think when the Jays trade him, they will do quite well.
0: Yeah, and, you know, if anybody has been scouting Kevin Gausman lately, one of the things Barker's been talking about with him is, you know, he's needed to make some mechanical changes. So we adopted a windup. Yeah. Like he's doing stuff. And one of the things we've seen Kevin throughout his career here, he will do stuff to make himself better.
2: Whatever it takes.
0: He really will. And that's one of the reasons that, you know, we've been very clear. He's one of my favorite people I've dealt with in the game. He's one of my favorite people to watch. Yeah. And part of the reason is that I never come away from a Kevin Gausman start feeling I was cheated. I always thought, boy, I got the best that he had
2: that
0: day.
2: That's well said.
0: I just did. And he'll do anything.
1: And Jeffrey, tell me, is that not a guy you would want on your team?
0: Oh, absolutely. Yeah, like I look at it, especially a really good team where I can maybe... Yes. I don't need him to pitch every 4 days or every 5 days, right? I can work with him. I can maybe limit his work
2: a little bit.
0: Give him rest. Yeah. Maybe I don't need him to go every fifth day to get me to the postseason. But once I'm there, he's an option. Or I don't know. Maybe he's the guy that can carry me through September and allow me to rest somebody else.
1: Yep. Like,
0: there's a lot of things. And the other thing with Kevin too, and I really think this is a factor the way baseball is now. Do not underestimate how good it is to have a dude who will take the ball in the sixth inning if you need it, go up in the bullpen, warm up, go out and give you an inning and a third on his throw day or something like that, which Kevin will do.
1: All true. And here's the thing. He's personality-wise, he is malleable enough to be what the team needs him to be.
0: Yes.
1: If they need him to be a mentor for a younger staff, like he would be with the White Sox, for example, he can be that. If they need him to be a frontline guy, like Atlanta would want, he can be that. If they need him to be just one of the same guys who they have a bunch of already, like Nick Martinez and Shane McClanahan and Drew Rasmussen. Mm-hmm. He can be that in Tampa. He's

0: the chameleon. And I think that because of that, teams are even more excited knowing that his personality is going to fit into the clubhouse and his style can fit into any rotation.
1: Pass, I think we all in agreement that the Jays need a middle-of-the-order bat. They need another eighth-inning guy. They need a couple of, say, three or four starters. In your mind, do the Jays have anybody that they want to trade, that maybe could get them, say, one of the things that they need at the deadline?
0: I mean, you're talking about, like, good, controllable big leaguers, right?
1: Yeah.
0: I mean, the problem is when you're getting controllable big leaguers, it tends to be the kind of deal that you buy with, right? That you're not selling off guys who are impending free agents or who have limited time left. It's not often you're going to be able to get a controllable player for multiple rentals.
1: Yeah.
0: And what I mean by that is a controllable big league player. Yeah. You absolutely will get a controllable minor league player for rentals, but generally speaking, the caliber of player I think you're looking is just not someone who gets moved at the deadline unless it's for the kind of blowaway package that I just don't know that the Jays have the capacity to execute. Because if we look at the roster, who do you think would qualify as that kind of player?
2: Yeah, I mean, it's one of the things that, you know, when I look at this team and what they can do, I still think the heavy lifting comes in the off season, whatever the off season looks like. If I can get a guy with some control who might be my third starter next year, my fourth starter, or, you know, if I can maybe, like, I think Hoffman has value on the market, you know? I mean, providing you keep him away from
1: any chance they'd trade Kirky?
2: Providing you keep Hoffman away from the sharp objects in the drawer in the ninth inning, you could probably make it work. But
0: Kevin, are you ready to make Brandon Valenzuela the everyday catcher?
1: Yes. Like I've seen enough of that athletically. Switch hitter, power from both sides, has a cannon, it's young. If I have to give up something like a Kirk to get what exactly I just mentioned that I need going forward to make my team better, I'm not thinking with my heart anymore. I'm thinking with my head. I'm not saying he's going to get it for you because he's had a really bad year offensively. And, you know, hitting in the middle of the order on a good team because of just the lack of speed. And we saw that a little bit today where guys are hitting doubles down the line and he ain't scoring from first. Like, there's just, you know, maybe that wouldn't fit on certain teams. But, yeah, Pass, like, if I have to give up something that, say, I didn't want to give up because I have a little bit of depth that can play at the big league level, I'm doing it.
0: I think that's possible. I'll say that a potential impediment here is that Alejandro Kirk is owed $50 million for the next 4 years.
1: Yep.
0: And that any value that you're going to be deriving out of him is going to be set up against that $50 million number. So, you know, if Alejandro Kirk is a 3-win-a-year player, then that's a good deal. If he's a 2-win guy, then it's kind of a wash. But if he's anything less than that, and that's what he's been for most of his career, like 3 straight years around 2 wins above replacement, I just don't think they would get enough back in return for what he means to the team.
2: Yeah, I think his contract limits his market. I think that's that's one of the things that takes the number of teams out of the equation.
1: Mm-hmm.
0: Realistically, guys, when it comes to the Jays, whose contract doesn't limit his market?
2: Yeah,
0: right.
2: I mean,
0: Even a guy like Okamoto, if you look at him, 4 years, $60 million, pretty team-friendly deal, but it was more backloaded, so the last 3 years are going to be for $52 million, and it's still a good contract, but not the sort where you're going to get pieces that are going to be franchise-changing potentially.
1: It would be Varland, I think, would be the one guy.
2: Yeah, and boy, I would.
0: Yeah, that's right.
1: Yeah, but boy, I wouldn't.
0: And Oh, see, I think you two are so wrong on this. And we just have

0: philosophical disagreements on the idea of this. Louis Varland's going to pitch maximum 70 innings this year, right?
1: Mm-hmm.
0: Like, and any relief pitcher in baseball right now, you can't expect a whole lot more than 70 innings out of them.
1: Right.
0: I understand that they are high leverage innings. I understand if you look at the world through a win probability added perspective, then you can make an argument that closers are every bit as important, not just the starting pitchers, but as some everyday players. That being said, I will never get over the idea of one inning being able to completely change your franchise. And look, I think that's what the A's did last year with Mason Miller. I think by getting Leo DeVries, they changed the trajectory of their franchise, and they're going to be in a significantly better position going forward.
1: Yeah, this front office is pretty closed mouth. So it does interest me though that you started to hear Louis Varland's name come up more and more, and I think a lot of that comes from the fact that there really is only one Mason Miller in the market right now, but.
0: Louis Varland, what I was told this week, guys, is that every Blue Jays reliever not named Louis Varland is available.
1: Yeah.
0: And, hey, you know, Tyler Rogers, pretty good reliever. And I understand it's pricey, but, man, he's been good this year. But, again, another contract that's backloaded, and Tyler Rogers being owed $27.5 million over the next two seasons, that's closer money right there.
1: Yeah. Hey, before we let you run, I've got like 90 seconds here. The city of Vancouver has chosen a prospective ownership group for an MLB team. I'm just wondering, is Vancouver, when you talk to people about expansion, does Vancouver come up in the conversation? Or is it usually always Nashville, Salt Lake, places like that?
0: Nashville, Salt Lake, Raleigh. Pretty much where it's at.
1: Mr. Passon, we're going to let you scoot, man.
2: Yeah,
1: I appreciate
2: have fun,
1: it.
2: Buddy. Don't yell at too many people now, okay?
0: I'm not going to yell at anybody. I'm just going to say if you accuse me of something, then understand the wrath is coming.
1: And continue to bomb atomically, my friend.
2: Oh, boy.
0: I will do my best.
2: You're great,
1: take care,
2: buddy.
1: Thanks,
2: see you
1: Jeff.
2: Later.
1: Be well. Have a great weekend.
2: Yeah.
0: See you, boys.
2: See you, bub.
1: Jeff Passon is ESPN's MLB Insider, host of the of Sources Tell Jeff Passon. And listen to it. And you're basically, if you're a fan of whatever team, he's got you.
2: Yeah,
1: he's got you covered. The Varland thing is, I do get Jeff's point, and I'm wondering if a lot depends, I think, on what the Jays think they can get in the free agent market next year.

0: how that
1: they will blow the doors off some free agent in the offseason. I'm just telling you, I still think that they're going to be in the Tarek Skubal stuff right up to the day he signs. There's been a lot going on between the Jays and Scott Boras. Their number one draft pick was a Scott Boras guy. Mm-hmm. Like, there's, you know, the story about letting Skubal use their facility in spring training because there was an issue with transportation. He needed to get a workout in. Mm-hmm. They let him use their facility that, you know, it was cleared by everybody. Tigers were fine with it. It just happened that Max was in there when Skubal was working out, you know? And so I think they'll be all over Tarek Skubal. But they've got other stuff they need to do. And yeah, somebody's going to give me a can't miss impactful everyday player and Louis Varland's part of the ask, I've got to think about it. And I get the two sides of this philosophical argument that Jeff talks about. I see both of them. And I realize it's going to be hard for people given how last year ended.
0: Yeah.
1: You know?
0: Jeff's got me thinking now, though, for sure.
1: Well, you know, this team lost a playoff series to the Seattle Mariners and course corrected dramatically. Got rid of Gurriel and Hernandez.
0: Two dudes ran into each other.
1: Because
0: they
1: needed run prevention.
0: Yep.
1: And then they admitted after doing it, you know, we may have bent too far in that direction. So they do course correct. And
0: it's gonna be fun anyway. Oh, it's gonna be so much fun.
1: You know, I now that I'm thinking too, if Louis Varland, you got him for like 4 years.
0: You do.
1: Who wouldn't sign up? I mean, you don't have Mason Miller. Mason Miller's great, but you don't have him for 4 years.
0: I think he's got three left. Can you imagine?
1: Anyhow.
0: Holy.
1: All right, that's it for us. We'll be back tomorrow.

0: the 680 News Radio Traffic Center, I'm Kyle Hawking. Problems on the eastbound 401 approaching White's Road in the Collectors. Collision cleanup in the right lane. Also on the westbound 401 approaching Bathurst in the Collectors. Right lane blocked with a crash. Westbound Gardner is jammed from the DBP to Parkside due to a stalled vehicle in the right lane. And northbound 400 issues approaching Rutherford and Vaughan, the two left lanes blocked for collision cleanup. 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
10: Welcome into the Fan Pregame here on Sportsnet. 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Ailish and Jesse with you for the next hour. We'll be joined by John Morosi in a few minutes and Jeannie Bouchard at 6:30. We'll talk a little bit. National Bank Open, which is coming to Toronto and Montreal beginning this weekend. The women are in Toronto, men are in Montreal. It'll be a pretty good field for both. And Jeannie will join us. She'll be working on our Sportsnet coverage for the tournament starting this weekend.
11: Very cool. You know what? I did radio during the day, every day for a week at the National Bank Open a couple years ago.
10: With Raj?
11: I think it was with Raj and Devang.
10: Nice.
11: And it was awesome. Like, they do such a good job at that tournament of making it family friendly and entertaining and fun.
10: Mm-hmm.
11: So, I mean, if you can get down there, if you're a fan of tennis, and even if you're not really a fan of tennis, you just want to go out to a fun event and a fun live event, man, go to the National Bank Open because
10: it
11: is
10: awesome.
11: It's got
10: so much going on, too. It's not just like, here's a tennis court.
11: Oh, my goodness.
10: There's festivals and food.
11: You could literally go and not watch 1 second.
10: You could, but you should watch the tennis.
11: You should watch the tennis. I think it's one of those sports where you see it in person and you're like, holy smokes.
10: Well, that's a lot faster, that serve, than this I had expected.
11: Oh, my. It's totally different.
10: And then
11: than
10: you get into tennis. You're like, I'm going to go play on my court in my back, like, at my, you know, park nearby. And then you're like, I'm trash.
11: Oh, yeah, I'm putting you on the spot here, but I was having this conversation with my dad the other day. Who do you think are like the best athletes? And you might be a little biased because of your history in hockey.
10: Oh, you mean like athletes, like which sports?
11: Yes, because we're coming off of the World Cup where guys are running 13 kilometers in a match. And that in itself is incredibly impressive, obviously. But to me, I'm watching like, for example, I keep thinking back to the Felix and Novak match at Wimbledon.
10: And I'm like, 6-something hours.
11: You're going essentially 100% for hundreds of points over 5 hours.
10: You need precision, you need speed.
11: It's stop and start. It's hardening your joints. Like, to me, tennis players are a different breed. Every professional athlete, you need to have something. Like, you have to have that secret
10: sauce. Like, there's some football players that are just

0: bang, bang. Mm-hmm. And then you got 30 seconds, 40 seconds.
1: Yeah, but I see what you're saying, like full play.
0: Continuous. There's no halftime.
1: Mm. I mean, I'm going to say hockey too, but you do take a shift and you go sit on the bench for...
0: You know who'd be really good at answering this question? John Morosi.
1: Well, let's ask him. Our friend John Morosi joins us, MLB Network and more. What's going on, John?
2: Hey, listen, Jesse, how are you? I am joining you from behind the press box at Comerica Park, where obviously, based on the results of this game today, it's a pretty somber mood here in the Motor City. But I do want to mention that as soon as I wrap up, and I mean moments after I wrap up, I will bring my passport with me, and I will take the tunnel, and I will go watch Canada play Sweden in the World Junior Summer Showcase in Windsor in about 57 minutes.
1: Okay.
2: That is a Morosi kind of week, my friends. I am very excited about this.
1: Will you have enough time to get over the border? Like, I hope there's no... You got, hopefully, Nexus to just zip right by everyone.
2: Ailish, we've been friends for a long time. Do I have Nexus? Do I have Nexus?
1: You better. They probably have a lane just for you, like the John Morosi fast lane to let you through.
0: It's a different
2: and now
0: experience.
2: I have three choices. Now, I'm planning on bringing my dad, U.S. Canada, is here on Saturday.
1: Nice.
2: And my mom said, Johnny, are you going to bring your dad over the Gordie Howe Bridge now that it's open?
1: True.
2: I said, I think on the way back, it's going to be a very ceremonial father-son moment to go over the Gordie Bridge. That's going to be Saturday. So to all of our friends working on either side of customs, the Morosis are coming.
0: Have you noticed with Nexus that perhaps it's becoming a little bit saturated and maybe the lines are getting a little longer?
1: It took me 3 years to get Nexus, okay? It's not saturated.
0: It's a little like airport lounges where everyone has the card now and you got to wait in line for an hour and it defeats the whole purpose. Like, I got a little bit of that last time I used Nexus. So as someone who uses it as much as I'm sure you do, is that becoming an issue for you?
2: That's a great question. I swear by it. And of course, there is the other interesting moment where whenever I'm traveling with my entire family, because my wife and our three kids do not have Nexus.
0: Right.
2: I remember there was one time I was coming back into the States, and I think my youngest at the time was like a year old. And I remember my very friendly American customs agent asking me, so, sir, why doesn't everyone in your family have a Nexus pass like you? I said, well, I don't know. My one-year-old doesn't travel often for business. I mean, I'm not really sure how I could answer that question. But that was my honest answer, and it didn't get me in too much trouble. So as far as I know, I'm still a Nexus holder in good standing.
0: Amazing.
1: Okay, we'll see later when you're crossing the border if we hear any reports. Okay, you mentioned it. A bit of an interesting day there. We watched the 1,000 strikeout fastest in Tigers franchise history with Skubal. He goes out with a 7-1 lead. They lose the game, and it could be his last time walking off the field. What were the scenes like in that moment when he was walking off the field? And then how it ended, compare and contrast those feelings.
2: Ailish, so many emotions, I think, all around the ballpark today. It did have that air of finality to it with the way that loss played out. You got a 7-0 lead in a game that you're trying to win to just preserve your chance to be a buyer, let alone a potential playoff team, with your ace on the mound, and you cannot preserve it. Your bullpen, and largely it's the bullpen's fault, which has been a common theme for the Tigers this season. And so you have the moment of appreciation with Skubal, where for a moment you thought, well, he comes out in the middle of an inning, and it's just a little bit of a technicality, right? If he finishes the inning or not, it's still a great ovation either way. And he clapped for the fans there as a nice show of his appreciation for them. But after the game, Ailish and Jesse in the clubhouse, there were a couple times when Skubal used words like nostalgic. Mm. He said at one point, it's been a hell of a run, which...
0: It's over.
2: You know, I think he's understanding where we're at with all of this. And certainly he does not have a no trade clause. He is not the GM. He's not the one making the final decision. But given the absolute lack of any sort of progress or sense that there's a long-term relationship there. I mean, usually at the deadline with a player like this, there's at least some drama of, okay, well, how do you feel about keeping him? There's been no real move in that direction of keeping him long-term. So, I said before the game, 60-40, he's traded. After the game, I might revise my projection to like 65-35. I'm still a little hesitant to go above 70, because then you're saying, okay, it's definitely happening almost. Mm-hmm. So but it's in that range now where I'm increasingly confident that he will get moved. And it's not just because of what happened today. It's because if you're going to make a meaningful run, you would have to add to this bullpen that wasn't able

0: to even secure a winning homestand against the Royals and the Orioles, which you really need to do if you're seriously in this thing. The other part is the teams that would entice you, if you're Scott Harris, the president of baseball operations here, the teams that would entice you are the teams that want him. Dodgers, Rays, Brewers all have really good farm systems. Even the less likely teams like the White Sox and Phillies could maybe make you think. So this is exactly what it looks like, Ailish and Jesse, when you decide to trade a franchise pitcher, and the Tigers bullpen indirectly and unwittingly gave the front office a little more clarity with the way things unfolded today.
1: Is this one of those situations where if the Dodgers decide, hey, we really want him because of what

0: going on with Shohei's knee that they're just going to go get him. They have the second best farm system in all of baseball based on whose rankings you look at. But I do think people forget that because you look at how much money they spend and you say, well, they just go out and buy all the players. But they also have such a good farm system that allows them to go and make moves like this at the trade deadline where they're so good already. And then they can go to get a guy like Tarek Skubal. Like, is it not a formality because there's going to be a lot of teams in the mix, but if they want him, are they just going to go and get him?
1: It feels unfair, Jesse, doesn't
0: yeah,
1: it?
0: Yeah, a little bit.
1: And yet that's where we are. They do. They have it all. They have it all. They have the nice house, the nice car, the beautiful family. They have it all. That's the Dodgers right now. And you look at their farm system. We talk a lot about the top 100 list in the industry with MLBpipeline.com. So six of those players are Dodgers outfielders. Not just Dodgers. There's a couple other pitchers in there, too. But they're just Dodgers outfielders, six of the 100. And unless they really change the rules, they're not all going to be outfielders for the Dodgers.
0: Very
1: okay,
0: good.
1: So they can trade from that group. Now, the bell of the ball, the truly the best of the group, is Josue De Paula, who is at AA and having a great season. A young, really advanced sense of the strike zone. If they are truly motivated enough to put him in the deal, then I think you're right. Then Skubal, I believe, has a decent chance to be a Dodger, if we're being honest about that, because he is top five prospect in the industry, dominates the strike zone, which is something that Scott Harris has always talked about. So he checks all the boxes. If the Dodgers are willing to put him in the deal, they're probably the front runner. Similarly, if the Brewers put Jesus Madé in there, I mean, it's a similar conversation. Madé's number one.
0: Sure.
1: DePaul's number four. These are all really high-end prospects to where – if you put one of the best five prospects in the industry in the offer, yeah, you probably have a really good chance to get Skubal. But the magic of the Dodgers, Jesse, is that they can put together a really compelling offer. Mike Sirota is another name that's been very popular, another top-end outfielder. They can put together a really compelling offer for Skubal that doesn't include Josue De Paula. And that is why they're so dangerous. And one of the points I want to make about the Dodgers, too, and you're right, they've got amazing resources. Their player development is excellent. Their financial and baseball acumen shows up in ways that are not just signing Shohei to that contract or signing Kyle Tucker to that contract. They spend a lot of money on scouts. They also do a very good job of bringing in former major league players with a lot of stature and standing in the game. Raul Ibanez, Chris Archer, Jason Hayward are a few recent examples. And then they really involve those guys in a lot of the decision-making, a lot of the mentorship of the current players. That's important, too. Doing the right things as a front office, bringing the right mentors. And we see this happen in hockey as well. Again, people that are around the game, you see it in recently retired players that are there. Jason Spezza, for example, with what he's done in the league. There's a certain cachet that comes with hiring recently retired players with a lot of respect. The Dodgers do that in the way that a lot of good NHL teams do it. And that's one way. And you talk about baseball still being a sport without a salary cap. In a cap sport like the NHL, you can find your competitive advantage by surrounding your players with the right people. Mm-hmm. The Dodgers do that while also spending the money to bring in Shohei and Tucker. And that's why they're a best-in-class franchise.
2: So if the Tigers do trade Skubal, they're only four games out of a wild card right now. The Blue Jays are five games out of a wild card spot. I wonder how different their deadlines would be when you compare and contrast these teams, because technically you're kind of within reach, maybe not, depends on how optimistic you are. But the Blue Jays are looking at selling, I think, and maybe selling with like a picture of moving forward to next season. Would the Tigers be also like, we're going to get rid of Skubal, but we're going to stay in our competitive window? Or is this beginning more of like a hard look internally at a reset, a rebuild, or are they looking at just getting what they can for him and then trying to be competitive this year and next?
1: Yeah, it's an excellent question, Ailish. And one of the reasons why it's such a great question is that we don't know what the future holds, right? Mm-hmm. We're not sure what the rules of engagement are going to be for the industry in 2027 and beyond. You do have a pretty good idea, if you're the Tigers, that you have enough of a core of this team that took the Mariners to five games last year, took the Guardians to five games the year before. It's still a good team. And they're going to get Jackson Jobe back in the relatively near future. So even if you trade Skubal or Casey Mize, who we haven't mentioned yet, you still should have some

0: support from within. Mm-hmm. I also happen to think that if you trade Scooble now or even trade Mize, that you're probably looking to get back what we like to call optionable pitching depth, which incidentally is probably the same thing the Jays would want if they move their guys. It's the idea of what they got with Jake Bloss a couple of years ago from the Jays' perspective hasn't really worked out that way yet. But it's the concept that you need guys that you can send up and down to be good depth, the kind of guy that Miles is going to be likely for the Jays for a while. An excellent pick that they made there, and I think that they deserve a lot of credit for that. The Tigers probably need to get similar guys back because you look at next year, yes, they have Troy Melton. They have Framber Valdez still for next year. You hope you have Jackson Jobe. They hope that Reese Olson comes back. You heard how many times I used the word hope in that sentence. There's a lot of hope is doing a lot of work there. And so you need to have more than hope, I think, if you're really going to make a run at this thing to be a contending team. This is still, however, a winnable division. I think that's why the Tigers, you still have got Riley Green. You just signed Kevin McGonigal to a long-term extension. They do have to rebuild this bullpen, but there's enough of a core of players in a division that can be won that I think that the prospects you get back are probably going to be tipped toward Double A and higher. Maybe high Class A is still close enough, but I don't think we're going to be talking about a lot of guys that are going down to the Arizona Complex League as being the key carrying pieces of a trade like this. The Tigers still want to have a representative club in 2027. We just don't know exactly what the rules look like in 2027.
1: It's just so hard to win. Like the Tigers are supposed to be well into a competitive window. The Blue Jays obviously had designs on winning a World Series after getting there, getting within inches of winning it last year. The Dodgers might make it look easy, but it's really difficult to win. You need a lot of things to go your way. And one of the things, or a couple of the things that haven't gone the Blue Jays' way this season have been the performances of some of their pitchers that are now available via trade. And Kevin Gausman hasn't quite been himself this year, but I actually think he's less interesting than Shane Bieber because I think people kind of know that Kevin Gausman is who he is at this point of his career. Change of scenery might do him some good, and he could respond to what has been a difficult year for him. But Shane Bieber comes back. He's pretty brutal for a few starts there, then turns it around, and everyone's pointing to his trade value pointing up. And then he goes out and has a capital B brutal performance.
2: Like historically bad.
1: Like historically bad.
0: Yes.
1: So how much damage does that do to trade value when the arrow was at least for a brief time pointing up?
0: It does damage. There's no question about that because I was just surveying the games around baseball yesterday and I just saw the stat line about the number of walks in the first inning. I said,
1: it's fake.
0: My thoughts were, number one, is that real? And number two, that ain't good, okay? Because for a pitcher, the lasting impact of that final impression you had before the deadline, for all the scouts that were here today, and there were about half a dozen of them that I saw in the press box and down around the field, they have a very favorable view of Tarek Skubal, of Yennier Cano on Baltimore's side, who I thought was excellent in relief. When you have a clunker of clunkers like that for Shane Bieber, it really does plant a seed of doubt in the minds of a lot of scouts. It just does. And the reality for the Jays that is unfortunate here is that there are enough other guys out there that teams can find that don't have the quite amount of uncertainty with Bieber. He was just starting to put that stuff in the rear view after two good starts against quality teams to where, oh my gosh, he's rebuilt his value. It's almost like now where he was a year ago when the Jays got him. And then it's almost like you're back to square one. I mean, it's not a full lotto ticket, but that number of walks in one inning, just something's wrong there. Mm-hmm. And I think that you could tell that John and Pete were trying to just get him through it and find a way to have a good result or a good feeling. And it just didn't work. And I think that to me is a real, real concern now for the Jays going forward. Ironically, the guy that has seen his value go up in the last couple of weeks is Springer, who I wouldn't have thought at this point in time, but maybe it's the right role, the right circumstance. And again, a player of his age, you're probably not going to get a full healthy season, but now that's not what you're asking. You're saying, George, can you give me two good months against lefties? And based on the way he's playing right now, the answer is yes. So again, the irony, and for a variety of reasons that we don't need to relitigate right now, I don't think the Mariners are going to trade for him. Again, based on the way things felt during the ALCS last year, I thought to myself, would Seattle do it? And I was like, nah, I don't know, man. There's a little bit of history there. It's just that makes it a little complicated to make it.

0: mends that quickly. So, but there are enough teams out there that need a righty bat. And listen, George, his impact, the Jays do not make it to where they made it last year without George Springer. And there may be a team out there, maybe even like the White Sox, a team that doesn't have a lot of guys that have been there before, where you bring in someone like George that has that connection and understands and can mentor that group. I think George's value on and off the field for a team like the White Sox would be really big and something I would watch potentially as a fit here in the weeks to come.
1: What about Jeff Hoffman? I feel like he's similar to what you're talking about with George Springer, like playing, pitching a lot better this last month. There's obviously there's a bit of a sour taste in some Blue Jays fans' mouths just because how it ended last year, but maybe a potential change of scenery guy. Like his trade value, I also feel like has gone up over this last month. And then look at Louis Varland. He got his 23rd save of the season today. Like, hold on to him, but maybe Jeff Hoffman's a guy that a team would be interested in.
0: Right, Ailish. Two good points there. I think number one on Varland, the interesting part is Mason Miller's name is out there. And so if Mason Miller's name is out there, it basically stands to reason that Varland's name should be out there too, even if it's not, right? I mean, because Miller and Varland, you look at their service time, et cetera, they're pretty similar guys. And I think Miller has a pretty decent chance to move. The Yankees need him. The Brewers need him. A lot of teams need him. Maybe even the Rays as well. Basically, Miller fits basically every contender. Varland would as well. Hoffman, I think, interestingly, the Phillies, and I know that's been mentioned before, but especially after the Bryce Harper comments this week about wanting some help and back and forth, and should Bryce have said that? Personally, I'm fine with him saying that because I like asking athletes questions that they actually answer, and I will never begrudge an athlete for giving me an honest answer to a question. So I love that he said it. It makes it interesting for us, all of us in the media. But I do think Hoffman, the Phillies clubhouse, which I think we're finding through this Harper experience, has a little bit more voice than your normal clubhouse does in terms of movement. Bryce has big opinions. So does Real Muto. So does Turner. So does Schwarber. I mean, it's a very veteran group. And Hoffman was respected by that group. And I think that bringing him back into that environment would be good. I remember I talked to Jeff here after one of the Jays losses here earlier on this season. And I remember him just being kind of mystified about just the luck. And really, and again, I'm sure Jays fans don't want to hear it. Jeff Hoffman has been unlucky this year. If you look at the numbers in it, the underlying numbers, yeah, he's made some bad pitches. But basically, every bad pitch he's made has stung him. And that's very rarely true for relievers. Mm-hmm. It's been true for Hoffman. And I think the Phillies would be a safe place to go to, if you will. And similarly, the Blue Jays know the Phillies prospects well because of their spring training locale. I think that, to me, is an idea that has a lot of legs.
1: Okay. Lots can happen before Monday. And it was good. Blue Jays won a series. So just keep us on our toes. We never know which direction they're going to go.
2: Not dead yet.
1: I think we know where they're going to go, but you never know. We'll let you get in the car and in that Nexus lane, John. We appreciate your time tonight. Enjoy some hockey. And I know it's going to be a busy weekend for you on both sides. So thanks so much.
2: Safe travels.
0: Looking forward to it. I heard from good Hockey Canada folks that there may even be more offensive upside with Caleb Malhotra than his dad. That's pretty high praise. So I'm excited to see the Canucks first rounder.
1: Give us the scouting report
0: too.
1: Yeah,
0: his coach is pretty good too. So
1: not
0: bad.
1: Excited
0: to see that.
1: Thanks so much, John. Have a safe trip. We'll talk soon.
0: All the best. Thanks, Jesse Nailish. All the best.
1: That's John Morosi, MLB Network, heading over the border to just Windsor.
2: So well rounded. Just knows that. Always good
1: that
2: for
1: guy.
2: A few hockey takes.
1: Oh yeah.
2: Parting shots. He's 100% right. I mean, he's always right, but he's right about Hoffman's underlying numbers. Like if you go to his Baseball Savant page, it's some of the craziest stuff you'll ever see in baseball. Like, he's got his chase percentage is 98th percentile, whiff percentage 98th percentile, K percentage 98th percentile. Like, basically nothing that he has is below league average. Like, none of his stats. So while it's not an excuse, because you do have to make your pitches, and if you're going to get hit at the wrong pitch, like, it means you're not making all your pitches. But like, the stuff is really there, and I think that's what is enticing to some teams that would be willing to take him on.
1: I think that watching Tarek Skubal walk off the field today with that lead, and then for that team to blow just a horrific game for him in his 1,000th career strikeout, which is the fastest in Tigers franchise history. He's walking off, feeling good. They're up 7-1. And then they lose it. It's like, it's time.
2: It makes it easier.
1: Trade the guy. Do what you need to do. And then his, some of his posts

0: game clips, just like the quotes coming out, John's right. It sounds like bye-bye.
1: Yeah, I mean,
0: nostalgic. It's been a hell of a ride. It's like, you don't say that if you're pitching in a week.
1: He's gone. I mean, it's tough for the Tigers because, like we said, they're supposed to be competitive right now. But
0: we said we wanted that yesterday. We need big trades.
1: For us. Like, let's go. Let's see how many prospects they can pluck from the Dodgers and make them worse over time.
0: Oh, so you're happy if he goes to the Dodgers?
1: No, I'm not happy. We talked about this yesterday. Like, I like a villain. I don't mind that.
0: And the Shohei Ohtani thing is just like, I mean, you lose a Shohei Ohtani in the pitching rotation, and then you get a Tarek Skubal. It's like, these guys are just...
1: Yeah, it's kind of a joke, but like, it's fun. Like, sometimes in the show, I'll just like put all the good players on one team and see what happens. And that's the Dodgers, and it's fun to hate that team. So I'm okay with it.
0: Oh, that's good. Before we take a break, I talk to Jeannie Bouchard about the National Bank Open presented by Rogers coming up this weekend. It's kicking off in Montreal and Toronto. Let's give away Guns N' Roses tickets.
1: Yes.
0: Yes. So Guns N' Roses, iconic rock legends, Guns N' Roses, bring their World Tour 2026 to Rogers Stadium in Toronto next Wednesday, August the 5th. And we've got your chance to be there. All you have to do is listen for our code word. Today's code word is welcome. 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If you don't win today, we're giving you another pair tomorrow. 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Welcome
1: to the jungle.
0: Oh, you know the song.
1: Mm-hmm. I know the song.
0: Give us a little.
1: I was going to do the high note. You're in the jungle,
0: you got
1: baby.
0: But
1: I got nervous. I can't
0: nervous
1: do that on TV.
0: That's okay. Maybe we'll do it in the break. And then I'll record you and we can play it when we come back.
1: Perfect.
0: We will welcome in Jeannie Bouchard on the other side of the break. Sportsnet tennis analyst for us, of course, former Olympic tennis player and National Bank Open presented by Rogers kicking off this weekend. Women are in Toronto, men
1: love
0: are
1: it.
0: In Montreal. Great Canadians hoping to bring home a trophy. So talk to Jeannie on this side of the break.
2: From the 680 News Radio Traffic Center, I'm Kyle Hocking. Three problems on our highways, and they're all on the 401. On the westbound 401 approaching Bathurst Collectors, the ramp lane is still blocked due to a collision. West of Highway

0: 25, the stalled truck with a heavy tow in the right lane's been there for about an hour and a half now. Eastbound 401 approaching White's Road in the collectors, the right lane is blocked due to a collision. 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

0: Welcome back to the Fan Pregame here on SportsCenter, SportsCenter 590 The Fan. We got a couple of baseball games for you tonight. Texas and Tampa Bay coming up right now on SportsCenter, and Seattle and the Dodgers at 10 p.m. Maybe the Dodgers, future home of Tarek Skubal. So,
1: well, here's a question for you. Here's a question. So for the longest time, we have in this city and country despised the Tampa Bay Rays because whenever the Blue Jays go there, they can't win. Now when they come here, the Blue Jays can't win. And they just play an annoying brand of baseball. Who is more annoying? The Tampa Bay Rays, who the Blue Jays can never beat, or the Dodgers, who beat them in the World Series?
0: The Dodgers. And
1: really?
0: Yeah.
1: I actually don't think it would be as unanimous if we like took a poll or something. Maybe I'll throw a poll out there.
0: We'll circle back on that.
1: The Rays. The House of Horrors.
0: I think the team that beat you in Game 7 of the World Series.
1: Yeah, but like...
0: probably more annoying.
1: It was a fleeting moment in time. Okay. They barely ever play them.
0: I remembered gut punch, okay?
1: I got it.
0: Well, we're excited to welcome in our next guest.
1: Yes.
0: Who's going to be in this studio in a few short days. Jeannie Bouchard joins us ahead of the National Bank Open kicking off in Toronto and in Montreal. Jeannie, appreciate your time. How's it going?
2: Hi, of course. It's going great. Thank you for having me.
0: About a year ago, you were playing your final match at the National Bank Open, hometown in Montreal. Now you're coming into Sportsnet. What a life.
2: I know. My gosh, don't remind me. I actually got tagged in things yesterday because yesterday, a year ago, was the last match I won. And then there was a day off that would have been today. So tomorrow was like my last match ever. So it's the 1 year anniversary. And yeah, I mean, it's been great. I've been doing more of the TV broadcasting stuff. I did Wimbledon just recently. I did the French Open before that. So it's fun to be able to come, you know, home to Canada and do it there as well.
0: Definitely.
1: Yeah, I know you've been doing the broadcasting for a little bit of time now. How has that transition been working out for you? Enjoying it?
2: I really enjoy it. I first started doing it when I had shoulder surgery back in 2021 when I was still very much, you know, full-time active player. And it gave me, like, first of all, something to do, and it gave me a plan. But it also was a great way to stay connected to the sport. And on top of that, what I really loved was all this TV we do with tennis, it's live, right? And so it gave me this kind of adrenaline that I was missing that because I wasn't playing tennis matches. And so it kind of replicates a little bit of what it's like being an athlete. Of course, nothing's ever the same as walking out on court to a stadium of a bunch of people cheering for you. But there is something about live TV that kind of keeps me feeling alive a little bit.
1: So I know that they're in Washington right now, but when you look at Toronto and Cincinnati that follows Toronto, that in many ways that acts as sort of a tune-up for the U.S. Open. How difficult can it be for tennis players to change surfaces over the course of a season? Now, it's a real hardcore season. Is it something that you can get used to? What was your favorite surface playing? I know you obviously had success at Wimbledon making the final, but what was your favorite surface and how hard is it to pivot in the middle of a season like that?
2: Yeah. I always say my favorite surface was grass. Also because, you know, I grew up in Montreal and we have to play indoors a lot of the year because it was so cold. And so the like quicker indoor hard courts was made my game, like I developed my game on that. And that is similar to the grass courts. So I think that's the reason why. But yeah, it is difficult. You know, that's why I'm obviously biased, but I think tennis is one of the hardest, you know, sports out there on a professional level because the conditions are always changing. Obviously clay to grass is probably the quickest and most opposite change. But I've always found it kind of funny to go from grass to hard court, which is what the players are experiencing right now, because the ball actually bounces much higher on the hard court, and then you have longer extended rallies. So my sensation was when I would go from the grass to the hard, I just felt so out of shape because it was like, oh my God, like the grass, the points are quick, you know, and then hard court, you got to do a little more. Of course, it's not clay, but the ball's bouncing, it's hot, you know, it's in humid cities like Washington or Montreal, and it just made me feel like out of it a little bit.
0: I wonder when you're focusing on one tournament at a time, like as Jesse was mentioning, this is technically a tournament or two before a major, a U.S. Open. Like, is it hard to focus on the task at hand? Are you thinking about how do I tune myself up for a U.S. Open, for a major championship? Or are tennis players able to kind of like dial in and be like, what can I do to win this tournament? Or is there always like that next big thing?
2: You know, it's interesting that you say that because obviously in our sport, we have the four big ones, right? The four Grand Slams. And ultimately, any player wants to peak the most at those. Now, of course, like Masters type of events, the 1000 events are the next biggest thing. And so you do kind of want to peak at those as well. But ultimately, you're always thinking about US Open. And the problem is now with these events being longer, it's harder for players to play all of them. Mm-hmm. Sometimes they'll pick, right?

0: they'll pick between Montreal and Cincinnati, or for the women this year, it's Toronto, Cincinnati. We saw some players pull out of the men's in Montreal, and so it's tough because it just makes it draw out so long. So if you play them all back to back, you get to US Open, you're kind of almost like tired, you know. So I think there can definitely be a few tweaks to the schedule to help the players.
1: Definitely. Well, let's focus on the women who will be here in Toronto. No 2025 champ Vicky Mboko. I mean, that was such a thrilling time to cover sports. She became like a household name. Everyone was cheering for her. And unfortunately, she's not going to be in it this year due to injury. Like, how hard do you think that is personally for her on a level to not be able to defend her title, to be in like her own country and city and want to be available for this one? It's just bad timing.
0: Yeah, I was so sad. I was actually watching the match live when she injured herself in Queens in London before Wimbledon. And the grass is so tricky because you can slip and kind of have a freak accident like this. So I really feel for her. I saw her actually at an event. We're both are partnered with this jewelry company, Missouri, and she was there and I asked her about it. And, you know, I just had this sense that like, oh God, the hardcore season is going to be a little in question. And it's tough for us as Canadians as well, because we only have one chance. We only have this one tournament a year. If you look at other countries, you know, that first of all have slams, you know, we're not a slam country, or like Italy or, you know, the US of course, or France, we just have other kind of warm-up events before their big slam. It puts less pressure on the one event. So it's just really tough to have to not play and also not defend the points. You know, that's going to affect her ranking, and it's definitely a huge disappointment. She might go for like other sponsor related activities. I'm not sure, but
1: I hope we get to see her at least.
0: Yeah, I hope so in some form or another. But yeah, calling that from the studio last year was so exciting. I mean, I had my own emotions for my tournament, but then to see a Canadian, you know, it was like a passing of the guard, an exchange of the guard, you know, the new one coming in and the old one, me, the old hag leaving.
1: No, definitely not.
0: So, you know, I think she's so sweet and has such a great future ahead of her. And hopefully she can heal soon.
2: Yeah, it was a fun ride. And I remember when Bianca won the National Bank Open and the U.S. Open, and she came into this exact studio 7 years ago, and there was just a lineup out the door to meet her after that success. She'll be at the National Bank Open this year. And Leila Fernandez, who's buzzing a little bit at the City Open right now, is scheduled to be there as well. I just wonder, when you're playing in Canada and you're playing at the National Bank Open, like, what are the emotions that you have to deal with playing in front of a hometown crowd? Is it pressure? Is it excitement? Is it both? Like, how do you navigate
1: getting tickets for everyone?
2: Yeah, yeah. How do you navigate something that's so different than all the other tournaments you play over the course of the year?
0: Yeah, it definitely depends on the player. Some can handle the pressure and they see it as more like, I'm playing for my country, and it motivates them and they play better than they maybe normally would. And then others I've seen where it's, you feel so much pressure that the pressure like kind of crushes you and you don't perform as well as you want to. In my own experience, I felt both sides of it. So I think it can go either way. And so it just depends how the player chooses maybe to see it, approach it mentally, and how they can help use that to help them handle the moment. In general, though, I would say for me, I always loved it. I always tried to take it in such a positive way. Like, we don't have any home tournaments besides this one. You know, yes, we have fans all over the world, but to have almost every single fan cheering for you because you're Canadian, you don't get that any other week of the year. So I tried to always use the crowd, you know, for me, and it would kind of be weird. They'd cheer so loud, and then it'd be to the point where it'd be awkward. Like, if I would do a double fault or like make a bad mistake, you know, no one's even cheering for the other girl. So it's like silent. It's like awkward. Like, oh my God, guys, you can I lost the point. You can still clap for her. It's okay, you know. But I feel like we're really patriotic. And so it's just really fun to kind of be a part of that. And I've enjoyed that throughout my career.
1: Yeah, I'm hoping that kind of works in favor for Bianca. I mean, Jesse was saying she won this tournament 7 years ago. Hasn't really like caught, I guess, her stride in the last couple of years, dealt with injury. She's been super open about her mental health, which is inspiring. But like, maybe she's the type of person that gets into this tournament and says, hey, I'm back. I'm going to know what it feels like to win this tournament and hopefully have a great showing here in Toronto.
0: Yeah, I mean, we all have seen her play, and she's been at the peak in terms of winning an actual Grand Slam. Fun fact, I lost to her in the first round in 2019 when she won Toronto.
1: Well, you helped.
0: Yeah, exactly. I was like, I lost her in three sets. I was like, I basically could have won. Like, here we go. But, you know, she has an amazing array of skills in her tennis game. She has so much talent physically. You know, she's super strong out there. So it's been tough. You know, some of her years recently, or not super recently, but, you know, when she was injured a couple years ago, let's say, her match count was just really low. And

0: some years she only played a handful of tournaments, and it's hard to be at the level of the best in the world when you have that. So the most important thing for her is to play more tournaments, and she's been doing that this year. She's been going to the lower levels. She's been playing challenger events, and I think it's great to see that, you know, some players who've achieved the peak, you know, winning a Grand Slam won't necessarily be able to be humble enough to to go down and play a challenger. And, you know, I never won a slam. I got to the finals of one. I remember when I was injured, I had to go play a challenger, and everyone was like, oh my God, like, why are you playing a challenger? I'm like, I need matches. It's what I need to do. And so I've seen Bianca do that this year, and that just gives me hope. Like, okay, she's feeling good physically. She's getting matches in. I think she's the type of player who plays her best when she's playing a lot of matches. So she's been getting that this year. So, you know, she might do well.
1: Yeah, just a little bit of momentum could go a long way. And Felix Auger-Aliassime's shift over to the men's side of things is going to be playing in his legit hometown, born in Montreal. And he's been really, really good this year. He's ranked fourth in the world, fresh off back-to-back Grand Slam quarterfinals. But there seems to be something where he just cannot sort of get over the hump in the majors, in the big matches. The Novak, was watching that, was just unbelievable. Like to go five sets that amount of time was just unbelievable to watch. And then you listen to him talk, and he would tell you that he's maybe not where he thinks he should be at this stage of his career. Like, how close is Felix Auger-Aliassime to being, you know, he's four. I mean, it's not much higher that you can go, but how close is he in actuality to the Jannik Sinners and the Carlos Alcarazes of the ATP Tour?
0: Yeah, well, I would say not close, and that's not because of Felix personally, but nobody is close to Sinner and Alcaraz right now. That match at Wimbledon that you were talking about versus Djokovic was insane. I was watching, I couldn't believe it.
1: And how?
0: There is something, there's something about Felix, I think. You know, he has a really good foundation. I actually remember him when I was training at the National Center in Montreal. He's younger than me, so he was part of, like, the 14 and under group, and he was working so hard. Like, he's such a good person, such a hard worker. But I feel like there's this maybe mental block when he gets to the big matches, because he sometimes he has, especially on his forehand, he has this technique where, like, he has to time the ball perfectly. Mm. And so in moments of tension, I worry that if it's, like, just a fraction off, that the, you know, the ball can spray a little bit. And I've seen him, you know, do that deep in tough matches. And I just think it's, you know, some people have it maybe more naturally than others, of like being able to face these big moments. But I do think if he maybe puts himself in this position more often, you know, more consistently gets to the quarters and semis, I think it's kind of like practice makes perfect, right? He'll maybe be a little more desensitized to those big moments and then eventually be able to break through. But you definitely see it in those big moments. Sometimes you're like, I'm like stressed watching him hit his forehand. I'm like, no, you know, and, you know, because I want him to do so well. He's so great. But like I said, I think the foundation's there. So it's just about mentally getting over that hump.
2: I mean, this would be the time to do it. You know, ranked fourth. He's going to be ranked second in the tournament as well. And then he's in his hometown, the back-to-back Grand Slam quarterfinals.
1: No Sinner, no Alcaraz.
2: This could be Felix's tournament. So we're hoping for it. It'd be a great story for everyone here, and especially to have you in the studio helping us out. We appreciate your time, Jeannie. I know it's going to be a busy couple weeks. So thanks for joining us. And maybe we'll see you around the studio.
0: I'll be there for a whole week. So
2: perfect.
0: I'll be
2: come on by anytime.
0: Home for a week. Okay. Well, thank you guys so much.
2: Thanks so much, Jeannie. Appreciate your time. That's Jeannie Bouchard. National Bank Open's coming up, presented by Rogers, beginning this weekend. Women in Toronto, men in Montreal. Jeannie in studio. It's going to be great. And I obviously the Felix one is like what you really hope for. Hasn't made it over the hump. He had really great showings this year. He's ranked fourth in the world. He'll be the second highest ranked one. In Montreal, in his hometown. Like, this is the time to get over the hump.
1: Mm-hmm.
2: It's like, I wish for it to happen, because I feel like once you break through at that level, you just gain so much confidence. And I appreciated her honesty about, like, how close is he to Djokovic or like, Sinner, Alcaraz? Not close.
1: Yeah.
2: And that's fine, because those guys are, like, otherworldly. But can you gain that confidence that you can win these tournaments and put yourself in that conversation? I hope so.
1: No, it's a really good point. Like, I wonder, it's not even when he's up against Alcaraz or Sinner individually, because that can be super challenging. Mm-hmm. But like hitting your head consistently against the wall, being like, hey, when am I going to break through? When am I going to break through? It becomes like, it's not even about those guys anymore. It's about you.
2: Mm-hmm.
1: Like, how am I going to break through when I need to come up big in that moment? How do I accomplish that? And maintaining your confidence to a level where you can get over that hump. I mean, it's like anything else in life. Like, when something is that challenging and takes that long, like, you got to have incredible discipline to be able to knock down that wall. So, I mean, best of luck to him, because that would be an incredible story, obviously for us here covering it, but also for him to do it in his home.

0: hometown would be just sensational.
1: Yeah, the women here in Toronto, like, they've got 72 of the top 75 women in the National Bank Open, so it's going to be great. Venus Williams on a wild card like entry, which is going to be great. Like, that's a must-see. You see Venus, go and get her. In terms of the girls, like, I'm looking forward to watching that. I hopefully get to a match. It'll be so much fun. Great atmosphere, as you mentioned. Hopefully we get a couple Canadian winners.
0: Yeah, we're good. I mean, the Bianca thing is just, like, to think that it was 7 years ago.
1: I know, when I wrote that in there, sickening. I was like, I feel old.
0: Oh, my goodness. Like, honestly, I'm telling you, when she won and she was here, it was this studio where she came in to Tim and Sid at the time, and... To this day, I've been here almost 15 years, which is crazy. But I've been here almost 15 years. There has never, ever been a day like that where people were so like, oh my goodness. And there have been some pretty important people that have walked through these walls. But when Bianca was here, it was like, hey, Bianca, she's won the U.S. Open. Like, it was something special.
1: Well, I was Bianca for Halloween that year.
0: Yeah, it does not surprise me
1: at all.
0: And it
1: was like an absolutely perfect Halloween costume. She even like shared it on her Instagram.
0: That's
1: amazing.
0: Like,
1: oh my God, Bianca shared my Halloween costume.
0: That's so cool.
1: Like 7 years ago, I was, I'm working here. I'm just a fan of sport.
0: But like that's you only get that when you accomplish amazing things. So congratulations to her again.
1: And Vicky and Boko's story last year was just so great. Like everyone she took down and the way that people were just like rallying for her. It was unbelievable. So it's such a bummer that she's not going to be there this year. Hey, but it paves the way for another great story. So.
0: 100%.
1: All right. Speaking of great stories, Macklin Celebrini. Great rich stories.
0: Very rich.
1: Highest paid player in NHL history as of today.
0: Although he plays in California, so that's a bit of a tough pill to swallow.
1: Yeah.
0: Tax-wise.
1: Whatever.
0: Yeah, I think
1: he'll
0: be okay.
1: He'll be fine for his career. He signs a 5-year, 18.8 average annual value.
0: Creep it up to 20.
1: It's getting closer.
0: Who's going to be 21st?
1: Well, we talked about this a couple weeks ago.
0: Justin for McDavid.
1: After like the big offer sheet situation, I didn't think that anyone would be. I kind of thought everyone was going to say I'm going to fall just underneath. But Macklin Celebrini deserves more than 18.8 million. But he took 18.8.
0: You think he deserves more?
1: I think you could pay Macklin Celebrini $20 million.
0: I think you're probably right. Honestly,
1: definitely. And now with the salary cap going up, he's
0: sky's the limit.
1: You could pay
0: guy.
1: Him $20 million.
0: Yeah.
1: I'm not saying he took a hometown discount, but it was funny because a couple of weeks ago he was saying like, oh, I might not need to get the most amount of money in the world. And I'm like, oh, you are the highest paid player in NHL history.
0: Well,
1: but
0: I think
1: it's great.
0: I think one of the crazy things is that like these guys are getting massive contracts coming off of their rookie deals, like monster.
1: Understandably
0: contracts.
1: So for him though. Like yes, he is the next
0: he's
1: great
0: an
1: thing.
0: Exception.
1: He's already a great thing.
0: Yeah, I agree with that. It's staggering to think. And
1: he was
0: I don't think
1: in the
0: this
1: Olympics,
0: is necessarily
1: he was like sick.
0: Yeah,
1: man.
0: It's not a bad thing because I mean the impact that Macklin Celebrini can have, he could be the best player in the National Hockey League. So his age doesn't really mean anything. But it's just funny when you look at like who the highest paid players in the league are. Like it used to be when I was
1: they're
0: growing
1: the
0: up,
1: now,
0: it was like the 28-year-olds making the most amount of money. And now it's like, okay, this guy's 20 and he's making $18.8 million.
1: It puts a lot of pressure on them too. But like, I feel like these kids nowadays,
0: built different.
1: They are built different. Yeah. All they care about is hockey. And most of them can handle contract negotiations publicly. And I just feel like I'm a big Macklin Celebrini fan. I feel like he's just got such, like he has the potential to really be the next great thing. We talked about this last week. I don't know if it was me and you or Justin, but like, the passing of the torch to Sidney Crosby to Macklin Celebrini. Like he's got Sidney Crosby upside in terms of belovedness, ability to play at multiple Olympics, can be a franchise guy forever, probably a future captain as soon as they want to give it to him. I just feel like obviously he can't be Sidney Crosby, but he could be this generation's Sidney Crosby. And I mean, he's deserving of a lot of money.
0: Yeah, he's great. Here's the only thing that I will say.
1: Oh.
0: And I had this conversation just randomly with someone today about the longevity of LeBron James and how amazing he is. He was on the cover of Slam when he was 13 years old, and he's still the best basketball player that, maybe not the best anymore, but you understand the point.
1: Mm-hmm.
0: To be able to be as good as you need to be amongst the best players in a league for that long of a period, it just doesn't happen all that often. Like you can go back and look at point totals over the last 20 years. And for the most part, it's not the same every 3 years. Like every 3 or 4 years is a turnover and you start to see new players kind of coming out of nowhere or even better prospects coming up. And Macklin Celebrini might be the kid right now. He might be the guy.

0: in the spotlight right now as the next guy to grab the torch. But to be able to sustain that level of excellence,
1: you got to do some winning.
0: Really, too. Really hard.
1: And getting to some championships. Like, why is LeBron James so, I guess, idolized and put in the GOAT? Because he's got the hardware. Like, yeah. Of course, if you play for the Sharks, who have like they need to start getting into the picture.
0: Yeah.
1: But Michael Celebrini's dad is like the vice president of health and player health and performance for the Golden State Warriors. So
0: yeah.
1: He's going to have the tools to keep himself in the longevity picture.
0: He seems like he'll be fine. He's not really who I would be worried about. But you just have to be careful, like who you're dishing out this amount of money to. Like they have to be, and by all accounts, he's a high character guy, but it's a lot of money and a big investment in someone that may or may not work out 3-5 years from now. It's tough.
1: I'm feeling very confident.
0: Yeah, I mean, yeah.
1: Okay, a couple other things. This one's tough. ESPN reporting that the Kawhi Raptors situation could go until 2027.
0: It's the dumbest thing ever.
1: So I saw that before we came on the air, and I was like, I don't even want to say that out loud because those are, you don't want to speak those things into existence. And Pablo Torre is saying that he's got to post some more information tonight live on his YouTube at 8 p.m. about the Kawhi situation.
0: I used to like this guy. I don't like him anymore.
1: Now I'm like, can you maybe wait a couple years before you shed any more light on the situation? So I was feeling confident that we are getting close. I don't know. No reason to feel confident, but I'm like believing.

0: Who? Like, if you're going to just suspend him, then suspend him. Tell us what the punishment is going to be. Tell him, let the Raptors make a decision on whether they want to trade for him anymore. Like, the fact that this has not been rectified, it should have never been a trade to begin with if they knew that the investigation was still open and there was a chance that there would be a punishment. It's like, what? It's insane. Like, I think if it's taking the fact that I live in Toronto away, I think any fan base who would have to experience something like what's happening with Kawhi right now should be livid about this. This just opens up a Pandora's box of just uselessness for the NBA. Like, figure it out. David Stern would never have let this happen, ever in a million years. This is embarrassing for the league.
1: Well said.
0: Yeah, I'm just upset about it.
1: Well, I hope you have the energy to have this conversation maybe until 2027, because it could happen. Fingers crossed. Maybe the Pablo Torre thing tonight is like, actually, he's innocent. Let them trade for Kawhi, and then we come back tomorrow and we've learned.
0: I don't see what's so difficult. Like, you either you punish him or you don't.
1: I'm not going to pretend to really understand what kind of lawyer things that they're... I know it's obviously a very significant situation, so I'm just going to remove myself from
0: the
1: situation.
0: Okay, kick him out of the league then, but at least tell us. That's it.
1: I agree. I'd like to know, regardless of where the situation is going, sooner than later.
0: I just want to watch him play basketball.
1: Yeah,
0: he's so
1: well,
0: good.
1: Don't hold your breath.
0: He was better last year than he was in 2019. Like, imagine the Raptors get that version of him.
1: Blue Jays won a series today. Are we back?
0: Steep hill. Steep hill.
1: Hey, they got an off day tomorrow, so tomorrow's a win. Then they're back Friday.
0: Tomorrow's the win. Very good.
1: We'll be back tomorrow.
0: Good joke.
1: Have a great night, everyone, and we'll see you tomorrow.
0: See you tomorrow.
1: Yeah.
2: From the 680 News Radio Traffic Center, I'm Lisa Emerall. On the eastbound side of the 401 approaching White's Road and the Collectors, the right lane remains shut down here due to a crash. That's causing a slowdown from Port Union and the Collectors. And then on the westbound side of the 401, the ramp to get off at Islington is now seeing the left lane blocked with a stalled vehicle. We have delays from Kennedy, alternately the Express Collectors to Dixon. 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

0: Sportsnet tonight. Sportsnet 590, The Fan. Good evening, everybody. Roger Lajoie, Asher Roth with you on this lovely Wednesday evening. And we're glad you're with us for the next 3 hours as we talk about a lot of different sports here on Sportsnet tonight, as we always do. 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Our guests include Adam Peddle, writer for Blue Jays Today, Dara McDonald, join us from MLB Trade Rumors, Jake Hahn, do a little hockey talk here in late July from SiriusXM NHL Network Radio, and JC Abbott, 3Now Nation. We'll talk a little CFL and a little bit of NFL with JC as well. And again, we talk to you on the text line, 590-590, standard data and text rates may apply. Much to discuss, as always. The Blue Jays beat the Nationals 5-2. They win the series in Washington. A strange win for sure. Shane Bieber can't not only not get anybody out, he only got two batters out last night, but walked seven guys. Looked like Trey Yesavage the other day. But today, Yesavage bounced back from a terrible start and was really good. But bottom line is, we got closer and closer to the trade deadline, and the Blue Jays stay pretty much in the same place. Five, six teams ahead of them, five or six games back of a wild card, and now approaching 56, 57 games to play. It looks like far too whole to dig out of. So what do you do? To what extent do you do anything? What do you want the Blue Jays to do? That's one of our questions on X. And Asher, good evening to you. And we got to talk about the Kawhi thing tonight, because ESPN, just a couple hours ago, I guess, going with a story that now, apparently, the NBA may need some time and are planning in case either the team or the player don't like the decision, building it in, and this now could drag out till 2027, after originally it was believed it would be done before the start of the season. This is one big mess in the NBA, I'm telling you.
1: It's a puddle that you'd have to think that the Raptors probably didn't have to step in. A mess that they didn't have to necessarily become a part of. Raj, thanks for having me. Yeah, this story just keeps going and going. And obviously not to the extent that Raptors fans thought that they were getting this sort of story. You know, by now you'd be hoping, okay, let's talk lineup formations. Let's see what Kawhi says at his opening press conference. Can he possibly top that opening presser back in 2018 when he said, "I'm a fun guy," and did that iconic laugh? No, instead we're still talking, when's this deal going to be complete? In fact, when's the investigation going to be complete? What happens once that law firm, Wachtell and so forth, actually complete the investigation? And now it just gets even more complex. And it makes you wonder, Raj, I mean, how long would this investigation have stretched on if the Clippers weren't actually trying to deal Kawhi to the Raptors like they are right now? Would they have just let it go on and on and on? Because it makes you wonder at this point just how much the league wants to deal with Clippers owner Steve Ballmer. But yeah, just a situation that it seems right now is pretty much lose-lose for the Raptors organization, because until this is complete, you've already had Kawhi show up at the Kyle Lowry retirement ceremony. You've already had Grady Dick and Brendan Ingram seen in Clippers gear at Clippers practice at Summer League. It's just a situation that really looks bad on the league. And I think at this point, based on the evidence that we've heard, the reporting that we've heard, doesn't look great on the Raptors either.
0: No, it doesn't. And a lot of finger pointing. And just to clarify the story that came out on ESPN saying it could go into 2027. Basically, the gist of it is it could drag there if the parties don't agree on the findings or any proposed settlement that involves punishing the team. And that is a factor. So perhaps the investigation, because we were first told the investigation is coming along fine, it's just about wrapped up. That may still very well be the case. But now it's a case, as they get closer, I guess, to presenting their findings to the teams, what the punishment is going to be. The realization has hit them. If the Clippers say, "Oh, hold on, we want to appeal that," or whatever, it will continue to drag this situation out even further. It is really tough, especially, I'd say, for the Raptors, because, look, the Clippers knew they had this issue. They knew there was a messy situation on their hands. And the Raptors obviously had some knowledge of what was going on with the Clippers, but not to the depth
2: of knowledge that the Clippers had about this situation. They make the deal. I don't want to say in good faith, but they make the deal. The excitement is palpable here in Toronto. What a great addition. And as you mentioned, Kawhi's been in Toronto. Ingram and Dick have been in Los Angeles. All tickety-boo. What do you do if the season starts or even when training camps start and these guys aren't here? And it's not like you can make moves, you know, all right, well, that deal's not coming. Well, then in that case, Ingram and Dick have to come back to Toronto. Kawhi's got to go back and sit and wait this out in Los Angeles. And how do you build your roster? What do you, because both teams still want to make the deal, especially the Raptors. I don't think there's any question about that. They really, really thought that Kawhi was the missing piece for them. So now we have to sit and wait again. And, you know, there's really not much else you can say to it. And the legal implications of the company involved, it's a messy situation. But the biggest thing, the precedent that's going to be set, the only sympathy I have for the NBA is you got to be careful with this one. You got to make sure all your ducks are in order because this won't be a one-off. This, I think, is going to lead to, I don't want to say a floodgate, but a trend of now checking out other contracts, relationships between star players and owners, how things are going, and that could be a little bit funky, to say the least. You've got to make sure, because this penalty now will be the precedent of any other such time. So if another owner or another team is accused of circumventing the cap by providing funds to a player for whatever reason, the penalty is now this. That's the starting penalty. And I got to admit, Asher, I have no idea what the penalty is. Sometimes you hazard a guess. I don't know. Is it like you're going to suspend Kawhi for half a season? A year? Is it like, what, hundreds of millions of dollars in fines? Is it draft picks? Like, we don't know. We don't know. And neither do they. And once they do, and that information is put to the teams, and you read, because when the story first came out, if you remember, the Raptors, and they've since not commented any further on this, you know, said if there are any, they've agreed to assume the responsibility involved with any of the teams. In other words, like, yeah, you know, we want this deal to come through. We'll pay the fine or whatever. They didn't say that, but that was the implication. And now it's, according to this story, well, if that fine's going to be one whopper, all of a sudden, maybe, whoa, whoa, whoa, whoa.

0: wait a minute. We're not paying that. So, I don't know. It's so unfortunate because the enthusiasm over the Raptors was so high, and they're just in a hold. And so are the Clippers. So, let's hope it gets done quick. That's all I can say.
1: Well, the problem with this is, I mean, frankly, this was the red flag that I think, you know, I noticed, and I think a number of Raptors fans, NBA observers kind of noticed when this deal was first rumored upon or you know, reported upon, that you're going, okay, what's the catch here? Because it came so out of left field that all of a sudden Kawhi Leonard goes from winning the championship here in 2019, making it abundantly clear, you know, from the beginning of his tenure here right through to the end. I mean, not to the fans, but to, you know, players within the organization. I'm going to LA. I'm going home at the end of the season. I'll stay here one season. I have no intention of staying. All of a sudden, he not only wants to come back to Toronto, but he wants to finish his career here. The whole thing never smelled right to me, right from the beginning of the reporting. And, you know, I think the one place that you kind of tried to grasp at straws or, you know, find comfort to, you know, quell whatever concerns you may have had is the assumption that Bobby Webster and those around him had some sort of assurance from the league that if we make this deal, we're not going to get stuck with whatever consequences come down from this investigation. And yet, once the deal was paused or whatever you want to call it, you know, day after day, it seems like we're finding more and more details about just what a mess that this is. And at this point, you just wonder, I mean, if the punishment were exclusively going to impact the Clippers organization, you'd think that the Raptors by now would have said, whatever, let's pull the trigger. Let's get this done. Clearly, the implication is, I don't think it's just a financial penalty. It's probably something to do with picks. If it does go all the way down to Kawhi's contract being voided altogether, then the question is, how much does he really want to be here? And at that point, you know, is there some sort of league rule that come a ruling or some sort of thing that comes down and punishes the Raptors, you know, where they're kind of, you know, seen as being complicit with the Clippers, which is ridiculous when you think about the fact that, of course, they're not complicit with Kawhi signing that contract in the first place. But again, it makes you wonder, why would they want to get themselves involved in this situation? Obviously, the player is so tantalizing in what he could bring to the team that's already here, so the roster that's already here. But my goodness, like now, whatever comes down, if it's a, you know, half a season suspension, then the Raptors have to figure out a way. I mean, we saw in 2018-19, they had to get used to figuring out how to play without Kawhi Leonard. But you're going to do it for a half a season, and then the load management that's going to come down with once he comes back. I mean, what are you really going to get from him if you get him and when you get him? It's just a mess.
0: Well, it's a mess. And here's the thing, you know, because if the suspension or fines or whatever the case may be are so severe, it changes the framework of the deal. They agreed on a deal, both the Clippers and the Raptors, based on the information they had in front of them. And if that is completely different, so, okay, we're going to trade for Kawhi. We're taking the contract. He's going to extend with us, whatever, blah, blah. And all of a sudden, all that's gone. You have to start from scratch negotiating with Leonard again. He may miss who knows how much time. You may be facing sharing the fine or the draft picks. All of a sudden, the deal is no longer valid from any standpoint. It's not the same deal. You made the deal expecting he's going to start the season with the Raptors. If he doesn't, very different. There's fines and draft picks involved. Very different. The contract's going to be a lot more than we thought it was. Very different. And so there's really not much more we can comment on because it's still ongoing. But this now report that says the delay may even go into 2027, that is awful news for the Raptors, awful news for the Clippers. And I can't even imagine how they're going to go about working that out in time for a start of a season now, because here we are end of July. And now apparently the teams may have something to say about how the suspension or fines are levied. But at any rate, it is what it is. So enough of that. Let's get back to the Blue Jays and the trade deadline. I was going to say, let's get back to something more positive.
1: Yeah.
0: I don't think it's very much positive, but they did win today.
1: I was going to say.
0: They got a very good performance from Treya Savage. 50-59 is still a terrible record. 5-6 games back of a wild card is still

0: a long way to go with five or six teams still ahead of you. So it's a foregone conclusion now. Scherzer, Bieber, Varsho, Springer, any expiring contract, anything goes, clear off the deck. And if that's the case, does that necessarily mean the season is thrown out? Because a lot of those guys I mentioned aren't really having that great a season.
1: It's very interesting what could actually happen moving forward, because, you know, it's not outside the realm of possibility of, you know, the Jays going on a, you know, having a big fire sale in the next couple of days, trading a bunch of, you know, veteran players, ultimately popular players. And that's been a big discussion point, is how reluctant they might be to trade, you know, big name games, big name players such as, you know, the Springers or even the Kevin Gausmans, guys that it would be practical to get rid of. But, you know, given the attendance, the after effect of going to the World Series the year before, a lot of people already purchasing tickets down the stretch, you know, it's disappointing to those fans. But you'd have to think that the most understanding fans would also be disappointed if the Blue Jays keep all of these expiring contracts just for sentimentality. But yeah, it's funny. I mean, they win a series, they win this game, they score more than three or four runs, and winning this game, you know, it's only five, but nevertheless, they get an encouraging start from Treya Savage. And yet, yeah, you don't really feel that tinge of optimism that more is coming down the stretch. You just don't have games this season.

0: And, you know, we've seen this in seasons past where it just feels like every single game is deja vu. The other team scores, even when the Jays, I mean, today they tied it up relatively early in the game, and then you just keep checking the updates and it's still 1-1 heading into the sixth inning, seventh inning. The vibes just aren't there this year. The offensive explosiveness is just not there this year. And it's truly been such a difficult watch that it does make you wonder, Raj, that if you start to ship out some of these regulars who have just not been clicking and have not been performing at the level that we would think that they're capable of, what happens if you inject some young, hungry talent from the minors, guys that are fighting ultimately for jobs next season and, you know, moving forward, trying to salvage their careers, guys that, you know, frankly, Ernie Clement was that kind of guy a few seasons ago, a waiver pickup, or, you know, somebody that this might be their last chance at sticking around in the major leagues. Those kinds of guys are the ones that can kind of spark a team into a run that nobody expected. I mean, Boston was down and out early on in the season. We've seen teams like Tampa Bay in years past, you know, nearly 10 games out of a postseason spot at the start of September. They go on a crazy run and all of a sudden they leapfrog Boston into the postseason. So stranger things have happened. I don't think you can automatically count out the Jays down the stretch, but boy, it has been such a tough watch that I think at this point you've got to do something to shake things up in the next couple of days just to shake the apathy on the part of fans, because it's been, you know, it's almost like the exact opposite of what we saw last season, where the expectations were so low coming out of 2024 that the elation of, you know, the success, how much fun it was to watch, the camaraderie and, you know, the actual offensive success and winning and the postseason run. And this season, it's the exact opposite. Expectations sky high, a 50th anniversary to all of the celebrations, all of the promotions, the Joe Carter statue, and everything just falls flat. Frankly, it's reminiscent. I mean, not exactly the same. Obviously, they weren't coming off of a World Series run, but it's so similar to 2013, Raj, where, you know, not only were they, you know, a World Series favorite going into that season, they acquired all those players from the Marlins, they got R.A. Dickey from the Mets, and it just seemed like everything that could possibly go wrong wound up going wrong. And yet, who was the hero of that season? Wasn't Jose Reyes, it wasn't R.A. Dickey, it wasn't even Jose Bautista, it was Munenori Kawasaki, a guy who came up out of nowhere off of an injury, and, you know, just the enthusiasm, the love of the game seemed to wake everybody up and bring some joy back to the stadium. And the Jays need that moment. They need some joy at the very least over the next couple of months, even if it doesn't result in a postseason spot.
1: So here's why there's a couple of reasons I still remain somewhat optimistic about the Blue Jays, because one thing has not changed. I mentioned, you know, the Jays up and down. Well, it's been a kind of a one of the seasons off the rails. Here we are now 109 games into the regular season, and the last wild card spot in the American League is still held, well, it's held by now by Cleveland, and they're 55-54. It is beginning to look more and more like it might only take 82, 83 wins if this pace continues. And yes, Cleveland could get hot, but Boston could slip back. Minnesota's 54-54. Houston's 54-55. And by the way, they've said they're all in, even though they're 54-55. Seattle's 53-55. Jays are 50-59, and there's 53 games left. Like they're, and the separation is still there. It's five games. There's a couple of teams playing tonight. But as we speak, five games back, chasing six teams. That's a hole. That's bad. Everything you said about this team going back and forth, 50-59, it is what it is. You don't have the same feeling as previous years. But what did not exist in 2013 was the extra wild card. What did not exist is a league that was so mediocre that the last playoff team could be basically 500. And even when you're 50-59, to get to 500, you'd have to go 31-21, 31-22. That's very doable. I mean, it doesn't seem that way the way the Jays are playing. It's easy enough to say play that well, but in all, it's not like you've got to go 45-10 or some ridiculous thing. It's still there, is my point. And even when I look moving forward, I mean, you're telling me, but the Chicago White Sox, for the Cleveland Guardians, even Tampa Bay with the best record,

0: like them. Don't get me wrong.
1: But
0: and,
1: three good guys in their lineup, maybe four.
0: Like, you know, it's there. It's right there. Yankees, they're missing Judge, Stanton, Rodon,
1: Bellinger.
0: So good, you know, they're doing a great job hanging in there. But they're such a fundamentally bad baseball team that you still think, all right, well, I'll take that. You tell me in a best of five, the Blue Jays couldn't beat the Yankees this year. Nonsense. Nonsense.
1: But it's the same thing. I'm going to sound like a broken record, as I have really every time I've come on with you, Raj. The X factor, as it has been all season, is Vladimir Guerrero Jr. And, you know, now he's got this hamstring issue that kept him out of the lineup today. And what happens? They score five runs and they win without him in there. I mean, the thing with Vladdy this season is not only has he just not put up the power numbers, not put up the consistency, but he's been such a black hole in that lineup that he's been a rally killer because he's been in the top two, top three spots in the batting order. Every time he plays, he's in there virtually every single day, and he's a rally killer when he just can't figure out a way to move runners forward. Obviously, he's had some RBI opportunities. He's looked somewhat better of late at times, but still stuck on six home runs on the season, still doesn't have a single home run at the Rogers Center. And yet, having said all of that, he's the one guy that if he flicks a switch tomorrow, obviously they don't play tomorrow, but the next time he's in the lineup, whether he needs a week or so off to rest this hamstring, whether it gets him right back in there, apparently he was available to pinch hit today. They didn't pull that lever, but let's say he gets back in there and he goes on a heater and it happens, let's say before September, enough time to develop some semblance of mojo at the top of that order. Let's say George Springer, assuming, you know, he sticks around here, doesn't get traded, and he continues to look better at the plate. All of a sudden, you got two guys around the top of the order that are hitting the ball well, you know, driving in some runs, getting some extra base power. Let's say Alejandro Kirk all of a sudden feels like himself, which he doesn't look like he has all season long. Let's say Dalton Varsho goes on one of his patented hot streaks. Let's say Ernie Clement goes on a bit of a heater. All of a sudden, this team is capable, based on what we saw last season, of stringing some wins together. But it's all going to happen, or it's all got to happen at the same time. And that's been the problem this year. When the offense gets going, the pitching struggles. When the pitching gets going, they can't string any sort of offense together. When the starters are looking good, the bullpen struggles. It just hasn't clicked this year. Everything that seems to be able to go wrong has gone wrong. And yet, 50 plus games left, it's possible. But, you know, based on what we've seen this year, is it worth salvaging? You know, is it going to be another year like 2013 where they do make the postseason? And even when they're in there in that series against Minnesota, you have absolutely no faith that they're going to be able to do much offensively, that you've got Kevin Biggio batting cleanup, Vladdy not himself that season either. And again, that's what they need more than anything in that lineup. They need Vladdy to get going, and then who knows what could happen.
0: Yeah, there is no doubt it is still there for them. So now the decision is what you do at the trade deadline. And the trade deadline, in my mind, Asher, has always been overrated in terms of its ability. I know some years it makes a significant difference. We saw it here in 2016 and 15. There is an ongoing, you know, thought base that you either have to go all in or go all out, which I also disagree with. I think there are other, you're always looking to make your baseball team better, whether it's for this year or next year. So it's an important time because, you know, the pressure to make deals comes on. But I'm just looking as things currently stand, and I just look at, I guess I'll go down saying this because the Blue Jays probably aren't going to make the postseason. I think the Blue Jays are better than Minnesota. I think they're better than Houston. I think they're better than Baltimore. They're better than Detroit, especially if the Tigers trade Skubal. That's the decision of this trade deadline. Never mind what the Jays are facing. That's a franchise altering move they've got there. And I still have belief in Seattle, although Seattle looks like, and now there's kind of quiet rumblings that maybe Seattle will sit out this trade deadline instead of moving it up. If you had said last year, in the middle of the ALCS championship series, both these teams next year are going to be sellers of the trade deadline, people, oh, you're out of your mind. They're young. They got good nucleuses. They've finally broken through. Seattle's finally broken through. The Jays waited forever. They finally won a playoff game. And now here we are. So the question on the text line is, we are down to what? It's Wednesday. Monday, 6 p.m., I believe, is a trade deadline. Give or take, 5 days. Do you want the Jays to clean house? Or do you still say, and here's what I'll put the caveat, Asher, any good deal you make anytime. So if someone wants to overpay for a George Springer, you make that deal. But I would not deal Springer, Gausman, Varsho, any of them. I would not deal them just for the sake of, well, we're out of it anyway, so let's see what we can get. Because I still think this nucleus of a team that went to the World Series last year, to your point, which you just illustrated, can still find a way. So, all right, trade off a few pieces, but keep trotting this team out, and let's see what happens in the last 53 games of the season. It's a ton of baseball. I made the comment earlier in the week on one of the shows I was doing in the day, and it was just only half tongue-in-cheek that the baseball season hasn't even really started. It hasn't. Like, and I know it started because you got this hole in the ground where you are in a playoff spot. Nothing we've seen so far is going to make any damn bit of difference when it comes to the playoffs. Now, you got to get there first. I got that. But there is a ton of time. Like, I'm still not sold on the Chicago White Sox. I won't be sold on the Chicago White Sox until they win the division on the last day of the season. That's the only time I'll say, all right.
1: And even
0: even then, I don't think they're going to do anything in the playoffs.
1: Even then, the bottom could fall through.
0: Exactly.
1: I mean, yeah, that's the thing about parity. And, you know, I've been thinking really all season long that it's just been weird all season, hasn't it? I mean, you saw off the top, it wasn't just Vladdy that was struggling for power. We saw it with Fernando Tatis Jr. You talk about the Mariners. The biggest problem for them this season has been Kyle Raleigh has not only not been a 60 home run guy, but he's fallen way off as well. And they're not the only ones. I mean, you've seen big name guys struggle, I think. And again, the similarity for me to that disaster that was 2013 for the Blue Jays was that it was, again, coming off of a World Baseball Classic. I think that has affected a number of the stars that were a part of that tournament. And I think in the case of the Blue Jays, in the case of the Mariners, not so much in the case of the Dodgers, but, you know, it's the result of a long postseason run. You're playing an extra month of baseball. You've got a lot of veteran guys on the Blue Jays, particularly pitchers who were throwing a lot of innings last season that I think took them a little while to get going this season. I mean, has Kevin Gausman really gotten going? Obviously, Shane Bieber took a little longer to come back, and he's obviously still not himself. Barrios got hurt. Yesavage took a while. I mean, a lot of these guys were impacted playing an extra month of baseball. In addition to that, then you got the World Baseball Classic. Vladdy probably impacted by that. Kyle Raleigh probably impacted by that. And now, you know, you've got teams that just kind of came out of nowhere. And, you know, surprise, surprise, a team like the White Sox that had probably nobody playing in the World Baseball Classic, a team that was able to develop some chemistry during spring training and, you know, figure out who's who on the team and look at where they are. And it's the teams that had a lot of guys that went to that tournament or that had postseason runs last year. And obviously baseball is not the only sport. We've seen it with the Florida Panthers in the NHL, the result of, you know, three straight runs to the Stanley Cup and how it impacted them last season, how exhausted they were. So I don't think it's outside the realm of possibility that even if the Blue Jays can't turn it around this season, that they can't be a very good team again next year. But I think that is where it's going to be interesting to see what Ross Atkins wants to do this trade deadline. Because we saw in 2024 when things went off the rails and the Jays finished in last, I mean, the deals that they made weren't exactly eye-catching, you know, some of the guys that they moved out. But the pieces that they brought back, whether it was a Joey Loperfido, whether it was a Jake Bloss, whether it was a Yohendrick Pinyongo, have shown that they can actually be impactful guys within a year or two. So it is going to be interesting that even if they do, you know, decide to do a soft sell or a sell of any kind, it doesn't necessarily mean that they're selling, you know, that they're just tearing things down moving forward. It could impact them positively next year.
0: 590-590 is the text line. Standard data and text rates may apply. Name and location, please. Love to hear from you. Weigh in on the Jays. What do you want them to do at the trade deadline? Soft sell, heavy sell, no sell. Have you seen enough? It's 109 games into the season, 53 to play. It's a hole, but what do you do? And in particular, who would you like to see move? And how good do you think this team is moving forward? And I asked on a show earlier this week, and I ask it again tonight, is this now a bad baseball team?

0: that a lot of people think, that's what they said, they're a bad baseball team, or are they at least a fair to good baseball team that's having a bad season? And that is a very different thing. 590, 590, standard data and text rates may apply. 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Adam Peddle will join us in moments. He's the co-host and co-founder of Blue Jays Today. Dara McDonald joins us to go around MLB. He's with MLB Trade Rumors. Jake Hahn on some NHL. Speaking of contracts, we'll get into that. Holy smokes. The $20 million man is any day now in the NHL. And J.C. Abbott, talk a little football as well. Sportsnet tonight, Asher Roth, Roger Lajoie with you until 10 p.m. on Sportsnet 590 The Fan.
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0: with you until 10 o'clock. Darragh MacDonald at 8 o'clock joins us from MLB Trade Rumors. He'll give us the latest of what, MLB Trade Rumors pretty much tells you what that site's all about. And at the trade deadline, great place to visit. We'll talk to Darragh and see what he's hearing. Jake Hahn will join us from SiriusXM NHL Network Radio. Man, oh man, Celebrini's a player. There's no question about that. But boy, has the contract 18-5. The $20 million man is coming up any moment. I sure hope we're not going to hear anybody crying poor in the NHL, because NHL salary cap is tied to revenue. So therefore, there shouldn't be a problem, right? For anybody, anywhere, right? We'll talk about that with Jake and the offseason news. There's still a couple of free agents kicking around. Maybe we'll have some stuff happen. And JC Abbott, managing editor-reporter of Three Down Nation, co-host of the Three Down Nation podcast, join us to talk a little football, NFL, and CFL. We're going to finally have a home game for the Toronto Argonauts. Asher, I'll tell you, one franchise I feel sorry for is the Toronto Argonauts, because have they had a time from hell playing home games in Saskatchewan, and the team you're playing is Saskatchewan. May that never happen again. That's all I'm going to say about that.
1: Yeah, it's tough. I mean, for them and for TFC, really, with the World Cup in Toronto and just, you know, having to spend 2-3 months consecutive on the road, and, you know, the World Cup break meant that there was a whole break between games. That there's a team that's just been struggling to put the ball into the net at all. And so, yeah, I mean, it's not easy for a team like the Argos. You've already got to share the stadium, and, you know, awfully hard to gather momentum when you can't play in front of a home crowd.
0: At least the MLS stops playing during the World Cup. The Argonauts are playing home games in opposing team stadiums. Oh my goodness! But
1: ridiculous.
0: They're 3-4. And listen, we'll see how the season finishes up with them. But let's get back to the Jays. And by the way, text line, keep them coming. 590-590. We will definitely take a look at your text. 590-590. Standard data and text rates may apply. Adam Pettil is co-host, co-founder, and writer for Blue Jays Today. He joins us now to talk some Jays. Adam, nice to have you on the show. So they beat the Nationals today 5-2. They win a series. But here we are, Adam. Another day off the calendar. An off day tomorrow. So really, with the deadline Monday at 6 p.m., we're down to 3 games now before the trade deadline for the Toronto Blue Jays. It obviously is now close enough to say we don't have to wait for these 3 games to decide how we feel about what the Jays should be doing. Adam, is it just time maybe for the Jays to spend the off day doing the painful thing, taking the Band-Aid off and making some deals here?
2: Yeah, absolutely. And good evening, guys. Thanks for having me on. I mean, yeah, at this point, even if they go on a 4-game win streak right before the August 3rd deadline, this upcoming Monday, I don't think that really changes a lot. I mean, you don't need me to tell you guys that this offense has been one of the worst in all of baseball, if not the worst in all of baseball, if you're looking at some categories. And just the pitching is just inconsistent. Yeah, you had a great start from your Savage, but your Savage has been inconsistent, but honestly still good for his own standards. And then outside of Dylan Cease, I mean,

0: And we're just hoping we get a good outing from anybody else. Even Kevin Gausman's been pretty roughed up in the last 2 months. So even if you were dreaming and hoping of a magical run, it unfortunately, gentlemen, they're just out of time. And yeah, I think now if you're Ross Atkins in the front office, you take tomorrow's day off and you start making some calls because it's time. You know, they've run out of time a long time ago, and now it's time to start shipping off some guys and thinking about next year's roster.
1: And yet, Adam, I mean, we've been talking, earlier in the show about the fact that, you know, there's so much parity and so much mediocrity throughout the American League that even if the Jays do decide to sell off some of their, you know, expiring contracts, aging players, it's not outside the realm of possibility necessarily that, you know, a win streak here, you know, a couple of guys get going at the plate. God forbid Vladdy Guerrero actually becomes some sort of semblance of himself, that this team all of a sudden strings a couple wins together and they're right back in the wild card conversation.
0: Yeah, and I think we've seen even the Tigers recently do something very similar where they had a bit of a retool sell-off deadline and they still went on to make the postseason. And that can absolutely happen, especially like you're saying, the American League is wide open. And I think that's what even hurts more about this fall-off this year is you go to the World Series and then you wake up in this American League this year where it's there for the taking. And unfortunately, they've gone to a bad start. But I guess to your point, yeah, that means that even if they do a sell-off and they keep a lot of their core guys, and assuming those core guys have better second halves, maybe there's something there. So maybe you could do best of both worlds, you know? You could retool for 2027, get a few prospects and some trading chips for following years, and, you know, maybe some guys that could help you out in the following years, and maybe do a run. But that's kind of what we're hoping for at this point, gentlemen.
2: That's indeed the case, Adam, and it is hard to be overly optimistic about their chances because of the dearth of offense. And, you know, I guess, Adam, everything last year fell into place. It's not everything because there's always blips in any team, but really right. It was a bit of a magical run. You know, career years by so many guys, the emergence of Clement and Lucas, Savage coming on. My goodness, at the last trade deadline, there was a scuttlebutt. Hey, maybe they could trade you Savage. Thank goodness they didn't do that, as it turned out. So, you know, okay, that's last year. This year, the opposite. It's one thing, it's another. It's just been ridiculous what's happened, yet you still see the core that's there, so maybe they do both. Do you think it's a factor at all with a Springer and a Gausman? Should they, and this is, you know, people have differing views on this. People say it's a business, you just go and do anything. I think that requires a lot of conversation between the individuals. And if they're right. telling me I want, you know, to chase a ring, or they're telling me I really don't want to go and I don't want to leave, I would right. consider that as part before I make any kind of part and parcel of a deal, because that's, Adam, how you attract players to your organization is how you treat your veterans. So I would walk very gingerly with those two guys.
0: Yeah, I hear what you're saying as well. And I think, you know, obviously they're on their final year of their contract. So that's why we're talking about trading these individuals. And, you know, you don't really know what's going to happen when it comes to free agency and their markets and what have you, and how, you know, they're projected to play out for the next following years. And I've sat down with Mark Shapiro before, and I think that, you know, it comes no surprise to anybody that they really do. They do rely on their projections, and they've had to make these tough calls before. I remember asking Mark about when they inherited the team back in 2016, and then in 2017, having to sell off some individuals where, you know, there are still potentially some good years still that could be happening, and there's still a chance where they can go make a run, but they have to kind of outweigh, you know, do you grab the prospect capital out, what little that they might get, and then try to build upon that, or do you run it back the next following year and do you add them to the 2027 roster? Because when you look at the free agency, I don't see a lot of guys that are really available that are needle movers. George Springer and Dalton Varsho, just looking at the outfield position, and I guess DH as well, if you're looking at George Springer, they're in a really thin class. So there aren't many options out there. So I hear what you're saying. I think the front office is definitely going to have to weigh what is more beneficial for us now, later, and are these the guys that we see helping us in running it back for the next year? And if you are going to have that conversation with them, you know, you might as well do it right now because there's

0: not a lot of time left.
1: That was a nice reminder, Adam, that 2017, you know, things can always be worse when you're just trying to salvage value from the likes of Yan-Hervis Solarte and Aledmys Diaz and, you know, what's Julian Merriweather going to be, or was that 2018? But either way, we're speaking with Adam Pedel, co-host, co-founder, and writer for Blue Jays Today here on Sportsnet Tonight, alongside Roger LaJoie, I'm Asher Roth. So Blue Jays win today, Adam, 5-2. They score five runs, which seems like an aberration more than the norm of late. And it happens with Vladdy Guerrero Jr. out of the lineup. Do you think there's a correlation there? I mean, is it just a coincidence that the offense kind of looks like it's clicking a little better without him? And, you know, this isn't to say that Vladdy's, you know, cooked. He's not the player that he used to be. But given the way he's been playing, and now you've got this hamstring injury as almost, not an excuse per se, but, you know, perhaps a reason that you could say, okay, you know what, Vladdy, take 10 days, figure this out, figure out your back, come back and see what you can give us down the stretch. Or do you think he's too proud to do something like that?
0: Yeah, like going to your first part there, I think whether it's correlation of him being in line or not, I think maybe a little bit of column A, column B, where you don't have a gaping hole that's sometimes an automatic ground ball double play. Sometimes it feels like in the middle of the lineup when you're trying to get something going. But yeah, I think in terms of Vladdy and his whole situation with going on the IL and whatnot, I think even the front office too, and I don't want to speak for them directly, and the management and the staff as well, they want Vladdy to be good. Right, they know that we don't go unless Vladdy goes. And I've been saying for a while, when he was dealing with the back issue and now he's got the hamstring, if he needs 10 days to get healthy and get right and then get on a run, it should have happened a long, long time ago when they were still in the chase in May and June when that was happening, because obviously something wasn't right with him. I think time off, it all depends on the individual. It can be definitely beneficial to get healthy, you know, maybe go back to basics, go to the cages, hit off a tee, you know, getting back to the fundamentals of your swing, trying to get the balls up the middle, trying to put it the other way, and then things are going to fall into place when you're pulling breaking balls and you're hitting fastballs the other way. I mean, you're trying to stay up the middle and sound in your plate approach. I think, honestly, I would have put him on the IL a long time ago. Obviously, I'm not there in the situation in the room and what he's doing, but they know that they needed Vladdy to get hot then, because there wasn't a lot of guys that were hot back then. So I'm with you. I think that Vladdy, and you're right, he might be a little bit too prideful in wanting to get it done and lead his team. I think there's a lot of conversations as well with Bo Bichette leaving the team. Now he feels like he's got to do double the amount of production. I think there needs to be a little bit of a reset. Maybe this season came a little too fast with the World Baseball Classic, the shortened offseason. I think a reset for him would be a good idea, honestly.
2: Well, yeah, and we'll see. I've said many times, if Vladdy is indeed hurt, and that's part and parcel of it, then I'd like to know exactly what it is, and I'll leave it at that. And I certainly hope this isn't something that lingers and becomes a problem, because he's got 13 years left on his contract. So lingering injuries could be pretty disastrous here. We're going to be talking about this guy till 2039. So get it looked after if it is an injury. But at any rate, let's see what happens. So St. Louis, as I said, Cards for a three-game series and then the trade deadline. Adam, how do you feel about the teams around the Jays? Because, you know, a lot of people who suggest, like, forget about any thought of not really cleaning house because it's too many teams to catch. And mathematically, that is correct. And yes, you know, if you're only chasing two teams, a lot easier than chasing five. But when you're chasing five teams that you don't think are all that good, any of those teams there from that you think that, you know, are like, I keep envisioning somebody's got to get to 86, 87 wins. But the more I see Minnesota and Houston and Cleveland and the rest of them play, I think the Jays got as good a chance of getting 86 wins as some of the, I just don't think any of them are any good. Do you?
0: I really don't. You can look at their Fangraphs page. You can see their overall team numbers. And honestly, even the White Sox, when we played the White Sox recently, we broke them down on our show, and it was all around the board just an average baseball team. Like, this wasn't, you know, this wasn't the Yankees, the 09 Yankees. Like, this is not nothing that's, you know, not beatable. And we ended up losing that series. And, I mean, that just goes to show that we were playing bad baseball at that time as well. But, you know, even them, I'm not really looking at as a big threat. Houston.

0: And I mean, they've got a ton of problems. The Mariners, they've lost their own version of Lottie and Cal Raleigh, just completely fallen off the face of the earth. Baltimore, that's a beatable team. Detroit, they're going to sell Skubal. So I'm with you where, yeah, there's a reality if there are teams that struggle and continue to struggle, and if the Blue Jays can get hot at the right time and find themselves for 2 months, maybe they bring themselves back in a picture. But you are, you know, you are asking for a lot of these teams to have a struggle like the Blue Jays have had in the month of July, where we've only won two series. So it's tough. Yeah, I just don't think there's a lot of teams. The only teams really in the American League that I look at as a threat are the Rays. And that's because we know Kevin Cash in this office, front office, and this managing staff. They know how to play baseball. Like, that is a team that knows what they have, and they use it to the best of their abilities. The Red Sox are interesting. We thought they'd be a lot better than where they were in the first half. And now I think they're almost playing way over expectations in this second half of the first half. Other than that, yeah, Yankees are obviously really good, and they've got a lot of great talent, but they are injured. It's wide open. It really is. Anything could happen. I think anyone tuning out at this point would be a disservice to what is 50-plus games left in the season.
1: Finally, Adam, I'll ask you. I mean, you mentioned the Red Sox there and their miraculous turnaround, and you know, the one move that they made was firing Alex Cora and you know, bringing in a new manager, an interim manager that comes in, and you know, it takes some time, but all of a sudden they're the hottest team in baseball. They rail off 14 wins in a row. Is that a lever that you think the Blue Jays would ever consider pulling at this point? You know, has John Schneider worn out his welcome, even though he did get extended in the offseason? Because we've seen time after time after time that, you know, whether you want to call it a dead cat bounce or whatever it is, teams seem to respond when they get that change at the top. And, you know, vibes obviously haven't been what they were last season. Do you think he becomes sort of a sacrificial lamb for the organization in one last ditch effort to see if they can, you know, get that kind of momentum builder from a move that, you know, can sometimes make that happen?
0: Right. It's, you know, it's a very fun conversation. A lot of people love to talk about this, and you know, and it's true. You're right. There are, you know, even look at the Phillies, right, with Don Mattingly taking over in the early parts of the season. I think I'll say this, I think he's safe this year. Because of what happened last year and because they did extend him. If this happens again next year, I think we can actually have this conversation again and have it mean something. And we can actually say, okay, well, was 2025 just everyone getting right at the right, hot at the right time? And, you know, and then 2026, 2020.

0: be looking at the out-of-town scoreboard, but I was just tempted to say that since there is the Guardians are playing tonight, and I just look at the Guardians are the team. I'm sorry, I just don't think they're that good.
1: Jose Ramirez and others.
0: I just don't think they're that good. I don't think the Twins are that good. I just don't think any of these teams are that good. That's a reason to just, and yeah, the Jays record, I guess they're not that good either. And they probably, those teams look at the Jays the same way I look at them going, yeah, the Jays aren't that good that year, this year. You're right. And there's 56, 57 games left in the season. Let's see what happens. Text line 590-590, Mike in Oakville says, hey, Roger, around September last year, you were asking if Jays fans owed Atkins an apology. Well, now no young core, bloated payroll, so embarrassing. Mike, thank you. First, Mike, thanks for listening last September, and thanks for listening late July this year. I appreciate you. I did say last year, I thought Jays fans owed Atkins an apology. I do remember that. They did go to Game 7 of the World Series. That was pretty good. And that they were going to be run out of town. So I stand by the fact that, yeah, that's a pretty good season. This year, bloated payroll. Well, you know what, Mike? When there's no salary cap, I really don't care about that. I wish for them they were more economically prudent, I suppose, and got more bang for their buck. But I'm never going to criticize anybody in baseball for spending money. And as far as no young core, look, Vladdy, Barger, you savage. They've been pretty savvy, bringing in Varland. A lot of injuries this year. Good signings. I still think it's a good baseball team. Oh, they still have Namala and JoJo Parker in the minors. And thank you, Mike. I appreciate the text. And Asher, not just Mike, but a lot of people are just, and I'm not trying to put words in his mouth because he spelled it out very nicely in his text. They think the Blue Jays are a bad baseball team. You know, when you say no young core, bloated payroll, so embarrassing. I don't. I think it's a good baseball team having a bad year, and it's incredibly disappointing, and it's an amazing fall off year to year, but I'm not subscribing to the fact that the Toronto Blue Jays are a bad baseball team.
1: I also think it's really easy to revert to blame the front office whenever a team struggles like this. And, you know, in this case, you look at the offseason, you know, the Dylan Cease signing looks awfully good right now. The Tyler Rogers signing looks awfully good. The Kazuma Okamoto signing, about as good as it could be. Maybe you'd like to see him a little more consistent, but what did you really expect in his first season in the major leagues? The guys that have struggled the most are the guys that were already here. And I don't know how that falls at the feet of the front office. I don't know how Ross Atkins was supposed to anticipate a just atrocious, I mean, beyond atrocious season from his best player, his highest paid player. And I mean, you know, whether you want to discuss whether Vladdy was worth the 14-year extension, the $500 million, that's a conversation for another day, but I don't think that falls at the feet of the general manager. That's a move that, you know, a call that comes from higher than that. So that's the funny thing. I mean, I think Ross Atkins has rubbed a lot of fans the wrong way for a long time with just kind of the way to which he speaks. You don't get a whole lot out of him, although people forget Alex Anthopoulos was the same way when he was general manager here. And I think people are just stuck on that. And again, it's easy to blame management when a team does poorly. And, you know, I mentioned John Schneider's job security to Adam Pettle as well. And that's not necessarily because I believe John Schneider deserves to be chased out of town with pitchforks. It's just the sort of thing where we've seen so many times, including this season, as he mentioned the Phillies, I mentioned the Red Sox, where, you know, making that sacrifice at the top, kind of picking a scapegoat like that, can actually turn things around. But in this particular case, I just don't see how you can blame Ross Atkins for the way this season has gone.
0: 590-590 is the text line. Standard data and text rates may apply. Name and location, please. Love to hear from you, Mike. Thanks for your text. Keep them coming. And we'll read the rest throughout the course of the show. We've got a couple hours still, so keep listening because we'll get to your text at some point in the show for sure. Darren McDonald joins us from MLB Trade Rumors. So what about the rest of the majors? How active a trade deadline are we in for? Are there just too many sellers and not enough buyers, too many buyers, not enough sellers? You take a look at things. I mean, is there enough of a mix? So many teams are still in this. If the Blue Jays envision themselves in it, and I'm not saying they do, but if they did, there's another 12 teams in the American League that are in better shape. It'll be interesting. Darren McDonald talks about that. Jake Hahn on

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